0: Araujo on Canal Street. ICE claims Araujo drove away from the attempted traffic stop, rammed an ICE vehicle, and tried to run over an agent who shot him. State Representative James Tallarico's U.S. Senate campaign claims he's raised $30 million in the second quarter of this year. A Democratic candidate also claiming it's a record haul for a Senate candidate in the second quarter of an election year. The campaign of Tallarico's GOP opponent, Attorney General Ken Paxton, announced yesterday he'd raised more than $9 million in the second quarter. Paxton's campaign says it's his personal best. I'm Carrie Lockie.
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0: Jesse Kelly Show. Final hour of the Jesse Kelly Show on a fantastic Thursday. We'll chop away at some emails at some point in time here. California is moving up the rankings. Rankings they don't want to move up. We'll talk about that. Oh, that's so much more coming up in the final hour of the Jesse Kelly Show. So, Ma'am Donnie out of New York City, they put out a map. And look, I'm not going to go over the stupid map. Doesn't matter. But the map was the, quote, immigrant enclaves of New York City. Little Africa. Little Bangladesh. Little Egypt. Little Guyana. Little Haiti. Bet that's lovely. Little India. Little Palestine. Oh, that I could go down the list, but the American communist knows exactly where his power comes from. And that's why he focuses almost exclusively on them. And back to what I was talking about in the first hour, I believe you are going to see in larger and larger numbers black people moving away from the Democrat Party. Now, how does that work? Because people will say, well, they're not going to vote Republican. They may not be. I'm not here to say that. The Republicans are going to have to court all the votes they possibly can. But I think the Republican Party, well, and it's not that I think, I know. The Republican Party has a tremendous opportunity, if it has the guts and if it's smart enough, to rebrand itself from what it has been. We don't have to go into what was, but what could the Republican Party be rebranded as if they had the guts? The party for Americans. Americans. That's what they care about. They care about America. They care about Americans. That's what they talk about. That's what they focus on at all times. They talk about us. The GOP has not been that. Whatever it has been, it hasn't been that. Very globalist, citizen of the world kind of talk. Now, it hasn't been as bad as the Democrat Party, but the GOP could become that. The anti-fraud party.
1: We have an opportunity to keep the momentum of the last couple of years, and particularly the last few months. We can keep on fighting fraud, or we can reward the fraudsters. We can kick criminal illegal aliens out of our country, or we can reward people for stealing your tax money. We can protect those moms who need that prenatal care, or we can give it away to people who are trying to take advantage of you and take advantage of the system. This is not a normal election because we're not running against people who maybe have different ideas about tax policy or regulatory policy. To the people watching at home, I understand you're of course not going to agree with the president and the vice president about every single issue. But what I hope we can all agree on is the simple principle that the people's government exists to fight for the people and not the fraudsters.
0: That's a good message. We're here to stop the fraud. We're the anti-fraud party. Those people, the Democrats, they're stealing from you. It's true, by the way. They're collaborating with all the foreigners, and they're pillaging your country. We are here to stop them. That's good. This stuff is good.
1: The basic deal that we cut was, we'll lift our blockade if you stop shooting at ships. But if you shoot at ships, we are going to punch back, and we're going to punch back harder than ever before.
0: Wow, that is absolutely the wrong button. This was the right
1: one. What we've asked the governor to do is just give us the data so that we can check.
0: It's really embarrassing. It was Chris that pressed the wrong button.
1: What we've asked the governor to do is just give us the data so that we can check whether you've got illegal aliens on your food stamp rolls, and he's saying absolutely not. And I think the only plausible explanation for that is that he cares more about protecting illegal aliens than he does the good citizens of Wisconsin. It's a scam, and it has to stop.
0: Hey, Jesse, you and your fellows there, please be careful when eating all that junk food and fast food you eat every day, especially Taco Bell. Seems some of the so-called fresh ingredients are causing explosive diarrhea, according to a report. So don't be dipping into the takeout bag until you are near the toilet facilities. Buddy, when you decide you're going to climb Mount Everest, swim, scuba dive in the Great Barrier Reef, you know, something like that, you go into it understanding there are risks. What you've done is you've decided the risks are worth the glory. It's worth it. I will never stop eating Taco Bell. Now, I am 44. I'm going to be 45 on July 20th. Again, not going to talk about it on the air, but I'm going to be 45 on July 20th. I sadly have had to reduce my fast food consumption significantly. But that actually brings me to an argument I am in the middle of with Aub. You ready for this? Chris, I want your opinion on this. Hear me out. So I said the other day, my sister was in town, that I don't eat much fast food anymore. And I don't. I don't eat much fast food. And then Aub jumps in and says, you just had Starbucks this morning. Now, we were beside a Starbucks. We had to go into some event. I'm not going to go into the details of it, but I got at Starbucks the, I was going for protein, the bacon and egg bites. They need a lot of hot sauce, but they're bacon and egg bites. Look, you're not going to eat it for fun, but I got the healthy protein egg things. Says that's fast food. Thank you, Chris. Thank you. I agree. I think she classifies everything as fast food. What, Chris? Thank you. That's not fast food. Burger King is fast food. Okay? McDonald's, Jack in the Box, the glorious Taco Bell, Sonic, Shake Shack, Steak and Shake. What? These are fast food places. I fully acknowledge it. It's not like I don't acknowledge the existence of fast food. But when I make the ultimate healthy eating decision, getting bacon and egg bites at Starbucks, because there's nothing else on that crappy menu, that's why I never go to Starbucks. But when I make the health decision, that cannot possibly land on me as being fast food. There's no way. There's no way. This is her trying to make me out to be a worse person than I actually am. And it's not going to fly over here. Hey, Jesse, I live in Burbank, California, Disney headquarters. A few years ago, they got a bunch of H-1B workers from India and replaced their entire IT department. They fired all the Americans. I remember this story. And they made the Americans train their replacements under the threat of no severance pay. The idea was they couldn't find Americans to do those jobs. Total lie. Yeah, the H-1B visa program has to be ended. And we're taking some initial steps now trying to root out the, quote, fraud of it. But there is so much fraud in it. And it has done so much damage to the job prospects of Americans. It has to be stopped now. Stopped entirely. Fire it up again one day? Maybe. But it should be stopped completely. Now, again, the administration, because Trump is a big business guy, we've talked about this before, his friends are big business people. Remember that story? Trump went golfing and ended up giving his buddies more, you know, visa. Trump's a big business guy. His friends want more of these people. So the administration is going to make positive steps, which they are, to their credit, but they're going to nibble around the edges of this. Will J.D. Vance, if he's the nominee, if he's the next president, which we don't know, but will J.D. Vance take that further? I don't know. I suspect that's his desire. But also, remember, there's huge money that wants these foreigners here. Money that you need to run for president. You want these guys to go out and bundle you $5 million at a fancy fundraiser in Aspen on Friday night? He's going to pull you aside and say, hey, I mean, I need these foreigners. I can't double my labor costs and start hiring Americans. You're going to let me have all the foreigners I want, right? And this is, we're going to fight. We're going to have to fight against gigantic corporations. And it's going to be a slog for us because we're going to feel betrayed and sold out. In fact, I already feel this way a lot by our politicians because these big, gigantic donors, they get the guy's phone number and you don't. And I don't. I didn't bundle $500,000 for you, so I don't have your cell phone and you're not taking my calls. But the guy who did, he can call you up anytime he wants. Told you that story. I know a guy in Tucson. We're not friends, but I know him. Talked to him, met him, sat down with him many times before. Gigantic bundler. Bundles money for Republicans, Republican presidents. When he picks up the phone and calls George Bush answers. He called Ronald Reagan. Ronald Reagan answered the phone. Ronald Reagan wasn't answering the phone when I called. That's unfair. All right, we'll do some more of this. Hang on.
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0: 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Remember, you need to get your Ask Dr. Jesse questions in for tomorrow. 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Ask me anything. All 3 hours belong to you. Chris, did you see Joey Chestnut won the 18th, his 18th Nathan's hot dog eating contest? What, Chris? Chris is complaining that he didn't set the record. He took down 66 wieners with the bun. 66 wieners with the bun. I mean, if he gets to 100, what do you give him? A trophy with Lindsey Graham's face on it? What, Chris? I'm asking. I think that's impressive. Sorry for admiring athletic achievement. You wouldn't understand anything about that. Poor California, man.
1: California remains one of the worst states to move to for the year 2026. A new Consumer Affairs report ranks the Golden State as the third worst state to move to. This is the third year in a row California was in the top three. New Mexico, Louisiana, they topped the list. Now, they determine the rankings based on affordability, safety, education, health care, and quality of life. California was dead last in affordability and second to last in safety. The best states to move to? New Hampshire and Utah.
0: You know it's because you vote for Democrats, right? It's really, I'm not trying to be oversimplistic, but it's just that simple. Democrats destroy everything. They will consume everything, destroy everything. It's how they operate. It's freaking awful. Do some emails. I don't want to focus on the negative. I'm in too good of a mood, and the week is almost over. Hey, Jesse, in all your promo bits about Pure Talk, you failed to mention that they are elder-friendly. My 80-year-old friend just made the change. She calls Pure Talk all the time, not because they're problematic, but because she is 80 and doesn't know anything about technology. I can't tell you how wonderful they are to her. They got her a better new phone and saved her money. Thank you for promoting them, Jesse. Your best friend you haven't met. I don't think I would have classified Pure Talk as elder-friendly because I love them for very much the exact same reason. Remember my story with my phone? So to clarify, I don't ever do the phone updates. I never do them. I've always been convinced it's some scam from the cell phone companies to ruin your phone and make you have to go. Phones cost $1,000 now. Make you have to go out and pay $1,000 for a new phone. And I don't want to do that, right? So my phone, the voicemail just stopped functioning. There was no more voicemail on the phone. And I didn't know what to do. So I have to get a hold of Pure Talk. And this is why I love companies that hire Americans. Oh, my gosh. So I dial #250 and I say Jesse Kelly. And I get them on the other end of the line. I'm like, who's this? I said, it's Jesse Kelly. They're like, no, we understand that. But who is this? I'm like, no, it's actually Jesse Kelly. But they were so nice to me. And I had screwed everything up by not updating my phone, which I didn't know how to do, by the way. By not updating my phone, it had basically locked me out of all the voicemails. I think I was on the phone for 15 minutes with this sweet American lady who walked me like an idiot, because I am an idiot, who walked me through this entire thing. It's what American companies used to be. A pleasant American on the other end of the line who's not trying to run you off the phone as fast as humanly possible. They actually want to help. It's honestly, it's a little disconcerting. They're so nice. You're like, hey, what's your angle? What do you do? They're just nice. Anyway, that was a long switch to Pure Talk. Dial #250 and say Jesse Kelly and switch to Pure Talk and you probably save a fortune and they'll handle it all. And don't worry, I'm too old. I don't know. They'll handle all that. Jesse, you just mentioned the Somali flag being raised during Independence Day week in Columbus, Ohio. Unfortunately, I live in Massachusetts, born and raised, and Boston's Mayor Kami Wu also raised the Somali flag. She claims that Somalis built this country. I have 4 more years before I retire. I'm shocked at how fast that became the language of the Democrat Party. Immigrants built this country. Immigrants built this country. They have completely left Americans behind. Let me ask you this. Let me ask you. When's the last Democrat you can think of who stood up and said, "You, an American, this is your country. You built it." Now, that's not a radical statement. If you're an American citizen, it is your country. You've been here for some time. You did build it. Family's been here for a while. You did build it. You get some credit for that. Is there a single Democrat in the United States of America who would willingly stand up and say that? Nope. Instead, it's all about foreigners. All of it. All about foreigners. America, of course, was stolen. You're on stolen land. You're a thief. You're a colonizer. All these foreigners we're bringing in, these are the real Americans. These are the ones who really built the country. And this is not like one radical person who says this. They all talk like this now. Every single one of them. Immigrants built the country. Immigrants built the country. Gosh, these friggin' people. Jesse, that guy saying he's going to tell the truth at his job interview for a promotion must be stopped. I love this guy. What would a communist do in similar circumstances? The communists would lie to get the promotion and then be a subversive. Our guy must do the same thing. Take the promotion and then act according to his principles. The alternative is to stand on his principles and watch someone who actually supports DEI get the position of power at an important mega corporation. Please reach out to that fella and stop him from handing the commies an easy win. It's harder for us to lie like that. I'm not saying I disagree with that email at all. It's just more difficult for us to lie like that. The communist lies like he breathes.
2: I think our reverence for the truth might have become a bit of a distraction that is preventing us from finding consensus and getting important things done.
0: We don't think like that. I'm glad we don't think like that. Should we maybe be a little subversive from time to time? Probably. Hang on.

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1: On the north side of town, a disabled vehicle blocking the left turnaround lane on I-10 frontage eastbound at Medical Drive. Also, disabled vehicle right shoulder block 37 southbound at Southeast Military Drive. And disabled vehicle cleared from the connector ramp loop 410 eastbound off ramp to 281. If you see any traffic problems, call 210-785-2601. I'm Justin Hill, News Radio 1200 WOAI.
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If you miss any part of the show, you can download it, iHeart, Spotify, iTunes. Jewish producer Chris has a problem with me right now and what I did during an interview. So let me explain what actually happened. Barrett Media, it's this wonderful media company. They monitor all kinds of radio shows and put out all these lists and things like that. Very well established. If you don't know who they are, very well established in the radio industry. And because I just passed 5 years at Premier Networks, they reached out and said, hey, we'd love to sit down and talk to you about 5 years at Premier and all this other stuff. And, you know, this is part of the life of being a huge, important celebrity. You have journalists banging down your door trying to get your opinion on things. I can hardly blame them. I have many wonderful opinions. Now, in all seriousness, they reached out and said, of course. And this lady, Christina, it was a Zoom meeting. I had this Zoom interview with her. And they decided to feature, the title of the article is Why Jesse Kelly Refuses to Take Live Callers During His Premier Networks Show. And then she quotes me right under the headline, I was a radio listener a long time before I did it. The second it was, let's go to the phones, I couldn't change the channel fast enough, so I just can't do it. And then they go on to quote me in the article of saying, phone calls suck. Look, Jewish producer Chris was not with me when I did the interview. Normally, when it comes to texts or emails, certainly emails I have to send to suits or something like that, Chris likes to look at them first to maybe polish the edges a little bit. You don't have to make that face, Chris. Sand down the rough edges, if you will. Ooh, I wouldn't put it just like that. You know, he does that kind of thing. Chris was not there for this interview. I was flying solo. I thought that was a pretty good way to put it, Chris. They do suck. Well, they do suck. Everyone knows they suck. Nobody, not a single person, nobody. When they start, let's go to the phones, nobody says, oh, great, this is my favorite part of the show. Nobody does that. Everyone thinks, oh, gosh, here we go again. Everybody thinks it. I was just.

0: the one who said it. I don't understand why that's insulting. Jesse, since the Marine Corps is the younger sister branch of the Navy, that's not right. What are those MEUs doing while sitting on a boat outside the Strait of Hormuz? That seems like a lot of high-tea snake eaters stuck on a boat for months on end. Those boats have got to smell horrible by now. Okay, so it's actually a funny point, but I'll set aside your little sister comment and focus on this. I have sources. You know, hey, as a journalist,
1: it's Journalist Jesse.
0: I have many sources. No, I have sources certainly inside the military. You know, for one, they swap those ships out. Ships can't and shouldn't stay out at sea indefinitely. You swap them out. They have to go back to refit. They have to go back to tighten things up. And human beings are not robots. You can't stick someone just out in the middle of the ocean on a boat for 6 months at a time. He needs to stand on dry ground. He needs to taste real food. He needs to possibly take a pretty girl out on a date. Like, flesh and blood human beings need certain things in life. So that's that. Now for the other part of it. I know you couldn't hear it, but I could hear it. Hear what? The collective groan when Trump dropped this the other day.
2: We need to. On your order, Mr. President, we will hit even more and even deeper, because that's the consequence.
3: And we may put down the blockade. We may put it back. The blockade. And it'll only be a blockade for Iran. Anybody else can have whatever they want. Now, of course, they'll drop some.
0: Those guys are so bored. They're so bored right now. Morale gets low if the troops aren't busy, if you don't keep them busy. And so what happens if you're on a ship, the same thing, it works the same way on land, I should note, but if you're on a ship and there's nothing to do, well, they don't want you sitting around bored. That's a recipe for disaster. You get a bunch of young testosterone-filled 19-year-old Marines and sailors, and then you make them bored. Something's going to get broken. Someone's going to get killed. It's a recipe for disaster. So what do you do? Well, you come up with what amounts to busy work for them. You'll PT the daylights out of them as much as you possibly can. Hey, clean this, polish this, paint that. And, you know, look, young men are what they are. When you're a young man and you go through all the training and you have the uniform on and the president of the United States of America says, hey, we want you to go kick the living crap out of some Iranians, you're excited. I'll tell you right now, we were excited when we were going to Iraq. We were excited about it. You're excited, right? But then you get over there, and if there's nothing for you to do, if you're just sitting around bored, that's going to get disheartening. That's the life. I'm not complaining for them or saying anyone did anything wrong, because they should swap them in and out as much as they can. But yeah, they're bored out of their minds right now. They're probably thinking, please, no more blockade. Let me invade. Jesse, thank you for lending your voice and platform to trying to get through to the administration regarding the terrible jobs and economy messaging they're putting out over and over. I agree the younger generations of job seekers have some seriously challenging negative conditions to deal with. We also can't forget the older, experienced job seekers. It ain't all cheesesteaks and puppy snuggles for them either. Using my own example, I returned home after an overseas job contract wrapped up. I was excited to get stuck back in a home after several years abroad, so I started applying for roles months before flying back just to line things up early. After nearly 500 resumes, a mere 4 interviews, and well over a year of actively seeking new roles for which I was clearly qualified or way overqualified, I finally secured a position at half the salary and benefits I'd been earning for the last decade. What do we have to do to keep the lights on? We do what we have to do to keep the lights on and the bellies full. He said, keep raising the alarm, banging the pots and pans together. Together we need to get the White House team's attention on this. All the best. Said I can say his name, DJ. Yeah, when I lament the market and I focus a lot on young people, I want to explain myself. I understand that there are plenty of older, experienced people who are going through this same thing. Laid off, looking for work, moved, you can't find. I understand that. Part of the reason I am passionately speaking about young people and their lot in life is our young people are getting disenfranchised with the country itself, and I hate that because I love this country. And look, you can yell at them all you want. You can shame them all you want, but when you feel like your country does not present you with the same opportunities that, for instance, your parents had and your grandparents had, when you feel like those opportunities have been denied to you by your country, it can be demoralizing. And we're seeing that with the rising popularity of communism in Gen Z. It's not all over yet, by the way. But remember that poll I read you the other day? I think it was a 53% approval of communism. Capitalism had 45%. And you can yell and scream about all the horrors of communism. Well, they didn't learn that in school. What do they know? They know they can't afford anything. 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

0: Show, final segment of the Jesse Kelly Show on a wonderful Thursday. But fear not, we shall return tomorrow for Ask Dr. Jesse Friday. Remember how I told you once or twice that these people, communists, that they have these three things in common? I'm talking about the elite communists, that they're completely out of touch with the real world, too much time in academia and whatnot. And the one I want to focus on the most is they see themselves as kings and queens. Remember how many times I told you that? Listen to this lady.
1: Just stay away and stop writing all your dumb columns on the internet and telling us what we should be doing. And don't call me anymore. I don't want to hear your ideas about, you know, why we're not doing it well enough. And, you know, that's just not how we do it here. And Devin made it.
0: By the way, the third thing is no love of country. They see themselves as kings and queens, completely out of touch with the real world, and no love of country. That's a member of Congress. Just flat out got up and said, look, we're not interested in your opinions on things. I'm going to try that with the wife tonight. No, I'm not. You know what? I'm not. I changed my mind. Hey, Jesse, I totally agree with you about how evil the Democrats are and everything that was said about Charlie Kirk. But a lot of the people that were fired were suspended or winning lawsuits over the First Amendment. I listen to you on 92.9 out of Northeast Tennessee, even though I live in Missouri. And I've heard on the radio there a ton of money has been paid out in colleges in that area to people speaking against Charlie. It's not wrong. Not all of them got fired. Some got suspended. Some got brought back. Some got paid. And part of the reason for that is this is a frightening thing to dwell on. You don't want to dwell on it, but so many of the people who went to social media and celebrated the assassination of Charlie Kirk, they work in schools. They're unioned up and they work in high schools. They work in colleges. It's not just like these were the dirt balls on the street corner. These are the college professors you're currently paying $50,000 a year to teach Aiden, Jaden, and Braden. That's why so many of them couldn't get canned. University even tried to. The most evil, violent communism in our society, it sprouts from college campus. Remember the Weather Underground? We've talked about them before. Terrorist group, communist terrorist group from the 70s. When they got out of prison, the ones who went to prison, they did not live in some halfway house, some dingy apartment. They got jobs in academia, good jobs, professors, teaching students. Communist terrorists teach students on American university campuses. And obviously we see, with the rising popularity of communism among young people, we see what they're teaching those young people. Jesse, I recently noticed through social media and even in day-to-day conversation, more people are calling these anti-Americans what they are, communists. For so long, there would be hesitation to do so, and all we ever heard was Democrat or liberal. Messaging and the language is used as important. And it's finally catching up, and I'm glad to see it. I'm glad to see it, too. I'm glad the President of the United States of America himself, Donald Trump, has gotten in on this as well. We are calling communists communists. And that is important. It's not nothing, because as we talked about, language leads to mindset. Mindset leads to performance. If you think that you're dealing with a liberal, he leans left. If you think that's what you're dealing with, then you are not going to operate with the urgency you should have. And also, you may be tempted to work with that person. Well, we all want the same things. Maybe we disagree on taxes, but we all want the same things. You'll find yourself saying lame, naive things like that. But when you finally understand and accept that you are dealing with a communist, you are dealing with a destroyer, you are dealing with somebody who is only interested in conquest and destruction, you deal with that person an entirely different way. To this day, we still have United States senators in the GOP who will brag about something bipartisan they're doing. I mean, that it cost John Cornyn his Senate seat. I'm working with Democrats on a bipartisan gun control bill. He was proud of it, bragged about it. Well, it's bipartisan. Working with the other side. As if I'm supposed to stand up and cheer because you're working with the enemy. Thanks, John. Hope you enjoy retirement.
2: And now...
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0: United must face a lawsuit over window seats that don't have windows, a judge rules. It is kind of bonkers how the airline industry, you know, granted it's regulated out the wazoo and everything. I understand all the reasons behind it, but how you are just completely at their mercy and they can do you so wrong. They can kick you off a flight. Oh, we overbooked. What do you mean you overbooked? Why did you sell more tickets than were on the flight? Sorry, folks. Flight's canceled. We'll try again tomorrow. Wait, what? What do you mean to try again tomorrow? It's the Trump envoy warns China's power move at sea is a threat we cannot afford to ignore. China has been trying this bullying crap in the ocean forever. You know they're doing this off the coast of South America. Philippines are having to deal with this. They're all over the planet just causing a ruckus. What a poisonous country. Seven more counties consider leaving Democrat-run Illinois and creating a new state. I completely support this. I sympathize so much with states like Illinois. The whole state is blood red, except for Chicago, where it's blue. And there's enough people there to tilt the whole state blue. So all those wonderful people in the state of Illinois have to live under a communist dictatorship instead of under a decent government. I think more states should break up. I think California should do the same. Leave the coasts where they are and break up. New York City leaders just voted to give themselves a massive pay raise. This is what they do. Communists don't even hide it. You reward your friends, you punish your enemies. The DOJ warns state election officials can be charged over non-citizen voting. The Trump administration is doing good things, attacking the non-citizens who vote in our election, and I hope they keep it up. I'm sure they will. We are going to come back tomorrow for Ask Dr. Jesse Friday. You get your email in now, jesse@jessekellyshow.com. Doesn't even have to be political. You might just hear it on the air tomorrow nationwide. How about that?

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4: Released. I'm Lisa Lacera, Fox News. In the preliminary hearing for Tyler Robinson, a recorded interview was played where the suspect in Charlie Kirk's killing appeared to show regret for the killing.
5: After more delays due to objections by the defense and Erica Kirk's attorney, that much-anticipated interview with Tyler Robinson's former roommate and romantic partner finally played in court. Lance Twiggs was given immunity for doing this recorded interview with the prosecution back in April. Twiggs also testified that before the shooting, Robinson was trying to get a hold of a rifle and was interested in engraving bullets for an upcoming hunting trip. Engraved bullets found in the suspected murder weapon were shown in court. That evidence brought Erica Kirk to tears.
4: Fox's Claudia Cowan in Provo. Erica Kirk and Charlie Kirk's parents wanted all of Twiggs' statement made public. Israel recently shared intelligence with the United States indicating Iran was considering a new plot to assassinate President Trump. That's according to the Wall Street Journal. Iran has vowed retaliation against the president over the 2020 strike that killed Islamic Revolutionary Guard General Qasem Soleimani. A Pennsylvania man is under arrest after authorities say he threatened the governor.
6: Pennsylvania State Police say a 65-year-old man is now charged with making an anti-Semitic motivated threat against the state's Jewish governor, Josh Shapiro. Detectives say Richard John Franklin of Delaware County, Pennsylvania, entered a state legislator's district office earlier this week, threatened the legislator and her staff, and used an ethnic Jewish slur while threatening to set fire to the governor's mansion. The mansion was burned by an attacker last year during the Jewish holiday of Passover while the governor and his family were in residence.
4: Fox's Evan Brown. Former Olympic canoe racer David Hearn has pled not guilty to damaging the Lincoln Memorial reflecting pool. 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
7: Road construction, only the left lane's open. I-10 upper level westbound between North Frio Street and after Culebra. Also looking at road construction, blocking the exit ramp on I-10 eastbound off ramp to La Cantera Parkway. Add disabled vehicle cleared. I-10 frontage eastbound at Medical Drive. If you see any traffic problems, call 210-785-2601. 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
8: And humid weather goes on through the end of the week. We'll see a generally clear sky overnight, lows in the mid-70s. There could be a few scattered storms on Friday afternoon, a high of 92. Saturday, hot, muggy, a few scattered late-day storms, a high of 92. Heat indices to 100. I'm meteorologist Mark Thibodeau from the Weather Channel on San Antonio's official weather station, News Radio 1200 WOAI.
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9: Houston Mayor John Whitmire says the city lacks the authority to investigate Tuesday's deadly shooting by an ICE agent. He points out the Houston PD was not involved in the shooting and the city has no jurisdiction over federal operations. ICE agents tried to arrest a Mexican national named Lorenzo Araujo on Canal Street. ICE claims Araujo drove away from the attempted traffic stop, rammed an ICE vehicle, and tried to run over an agent who shot him. State Representative James Tallarico's U.S. Senate campaign claims he's raised $30 million in the second second quarter of this year. A Democratic candidate also claiming it's a record haul for a Senate candidate in the second quarter of an election year. The campaign of Tallarico's GOP opponent, Attorney General Kent Paxton, announced yesterday he'd raised more than $9 million in the second quarter. Paxton's campaign says it's his personal best. I'm Carrie Lockie.

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9: I mean, the polling would not tell you that our party is in good shape today. I mean, we are historically unpopular. Part of that is just, you know, people expressing their frustration about Trump's lawlessness.

It is an honor, of course, to be with you this week as we celebrate Indigenous Peoples Day, as we speak truth about our nation's history. Since 1934, every October, the United States has recognized the voyage of the European explorers who first landed on the shores of the Americas. But that is not the whole story. That has never been the whole story. Those explorers ushered in a wave of devastation for tribal nations, perpetrating violence, stealing land, and spreading disease. We must not shy away

0: pick up my daughter from water polo practice, and she's 12, and she got in the car and she was crying. And I said, did someone punch you? Like, water polo's a rough sport. I was like, did someone hit you? Did the coach yell at you? What happened? And she said, Mom, Trump won. Trump's gonna win. And what if I get raped and I need to have an abortion? This is from a 12-year-old, my 12-year-old daughter. And so it was really a reminder of how scary this time is for people.
1: The allegation of groomer and pedophile, it is alleging that a person is criminal somehow and engaged in criminal acts merely because of their identity.

0: Mamdani, will you welcome Prime Minister Netanyahu to New York City for the for whatever he comes for, given the US is not a signatory to the ICC, so he can travel to the US, unlike a lot of other countries. Would a Mayor Mamdani welcome Benjamin Netanyahu to the city?
1: No. As mayor, New York City would arrest Benjamin Netanyahu. This is a city that our values are in line with international law. It's time that our actions are also.
2: No more subsidies for fossil fuel industry. No more drilling on federal lands. No more drilling, including offshore. No ability for the oil industry to continue to drill, period. Ends.
3: Such a consequential president of the United States, a Mount Rushmore kind of president of the United States. Want to know what comes next?
4: That he belongs up there on Mount Rushmore. Lincoln and Joe Biden.
3: But you got Teddy Roosevelt up there, and he's wonderful. I don't say take him down, but you can add.

by now, most folks know that Graham Plattner withdrew from the Senate race. He was the Democrat nominee in Maine, and he did that last night. Now, what's interesting about this is that they could not require him to get out of the race. And that race became very interesting in the sense that Susan Collins, the squish Republican, was going to beat Plattner. And the Democrats realized that. And so it required a pivot in very short order, because within a couple of days, they wouldn't be able to replace Plattner as their nominee in November. They were not in love with Plattner. They were not, he wasn't the future of the party. They just want to win the seat. And they had decided he was the guy to win the seat. And so no matter what he did, they were going to defend him. And they were going to make every excuse for it. They've gone from believe all women to, well, let's check into that. Some of them women, you know, they might be questionable women. In fact, the woman who first claimed that Plattner had raped her, the New York Times tore her apart. And they said, well, she's a Republican voter. What happened to believe all women? And then once they realized they need him out of the race because they need to replace him, just as they did in California with Eric Swalwell, they went from, he's a great guy, show him some grace, he's not perfect, but nobody is, to, he's the worst, we can't support him, he's a monster, he's got to get out. But we go back to what we have talked about again and again and again. The Democrat Party is broken. The people calling the shots want an agenda that you cannot get the American people to support. And the only way they can get that supported is to import enough people. That's what illegal immigration was about. And to buy those people. You bring those people. The rest of the world does not, by and large, share our political view. What has made America wondrous and wonderful is a culture. It was the culture that was there at its founding. It was a culture that created an environment where magic could occur. Freedom of speech, freedom of assembly,

0: freedom to engage in commerce, freedom to invent and develop and grow and invest, and a rule of law that said, don't hesitate to invest your energy, your savings, your assets into chasing your dream to cure cancer or invent a car or invent an airplane. Don't hesitate to do that, because when you do, you will be able to keep the lion's share of it for you and your family to enjoy. These sorts of things over a period of time mattered, and nobody else was doing that to the extent we were. And it made a world of difference. Well, the Democrat Party is pushing a plan through Mamdani that's been tried again and again and again. But the only way they can sell that is find a new audience or dress it up to look like the audience that they're trying to get the vote of, and that's what Plattner was.
1: This is...
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0: Brown-Eyed Girl, and he was Sam's one of his 10 favorite songs of all time. And then it was generationally released. I did not realize the song had been released with some number of years in between for a new market, a re-release that the label had done. And we were talking all day about songs that are hot for one generation and then, you know, songs that my kids like that I liked. And not just the ones that I exposed them to, but like Sweet Caroline or Take Me Home, Country Roads. Like everybody, you know, young kids like those, old people like those. It's an older song that is still there, which is pretty cool. Anyway, let's talk to Ricky. Ricky, you're on the Michael Berry Show.
17: My question was, do you think this new thing the Democrats are doing, you think it's a strategy of running real bad candidates and then ripping the rug out from underneath them so they can put in who they want?
0: No. No, I don't give them that much credit. What has happened, Ricky, is the Democrats... our side does not know how to win. We are so used to being beaten down and feeling like wherever we go, everything is horrible. It's kind of a prodigal son thing. We got our 99 sheep, but we want that one. And so our people can make $100 million, own a business that's successful, have a happy marriage, kids are doing great, everybody's healthy. But some guy cut them off in traffic today. Why the world's going to hell? They're driving like, whoa, hey, let's focus. Let's not get that upset. We have beaten them in 3 successive presidential elections with the same candidate. They know we beat them in 20. They're not stupid. They cheated. They know they cheated. They know they cheated, and that was the margin of victory. And that is why it is so important that you never say Trump won in 20. Because if you say Trump won, that's why they reserve their greatest, harshest judgment for anyone who still believes Trump won in 20. They will try to prevent them from being appointed to an office. That they'll try to run them out of town. They'll try to boycott their bid. You can never say that. So they know they've lost 3 successive elections to Trump and Trump supporters, not Republicans, Trump and Trump supporters. And that's the group of people they hate the most. They despise not just Trump. They despise Trump supporters because Trump supporters largely don't live in LA, New York, Chicago, Miami. They live in rural communities. In the extended suburban communities, many of them are working class. Many of them own their own businesses. These are people that can't be bought. They can't be manipulated. They can't be browbeaten. They didn't get the COVID shot. They didn't get the boosters. They don't believe global warming. These are people that cannot be controlled. And that makes the left crazy. But they realize that what they want more than anything else is power. And in order to get power, they're going to have to fool these people who don't like them and their policies. They're going to have to fool these people with candidates that look like the voter that they're trying to get. Now, that candidate will be beholden to them and will do what they want most of the time. But they need somebody that looks like the voter they're trying to get. So they're around the country, that's why in Texas, they go get Tallarico because they go, well, he's eighth generation Texan. Well, it depends on which dad you claim. But I don't know that that matters to anybody. Charles Manson could have been eighth generation Texan. He's still a monster. That doesn't matter. He can quote the Bible. They love to say that. Well, yeah, he quotes the Bible to tell you why little boys ought to get their wiener cut off and become a girl. He's a freak show. And Texans are going to learn that. And we've got plenty of time for them to learn it and not vote for him, which is what will happen. Well, he's a white male. We needed to put a white male up. The best they've done in a statewide race in the last 32 years was in 2018 when they ran Beto against Ted Cruz. The difference was Beto was a much better candidate. If Beto was their candidate in 2026, I'd be terribly worried. But I'm not, because Talafrico is untested, and there's a lot out there that you're going to learn between now and November that's going to lead you to go, my God, it's going to lead to the theory you just asked me about. Did they put this guy up as a stalking horse so they could replace him at the last minute with the candidate they really want? Now, that didn't happen with anybody with Kamala Harris, but it would be following that model, right? You kept anyone from running for the Democrat primary nomination. Remember, Robert F. Kennedy was trying to run. You had other people trying to run, and they wouldn't hold primaries. And so Biden got to be the nominee. Well, in June, they start figuring out Biden might not be alive by November. We got to put another candidate in there. So they agree to the debate, which they never would have done. It was the earliest debate we've ever had in presidential history. The earliest bipartisan debate that we've ever had in history. And they did it because they needed the grassroots to know, hey, you don't want Biden as your nominee. And they needed the money guys to call them because they wanted Biden out anyway. They knew Biden couldn't win. So they did that in June, which was unheard of, so that there would be the next day, everyone would be calling for Biden to be out. Well, it took a little time because Biden didn't want to be out, or Jill didn't want to be out. It took a little time, and then you had the folks take the reins and get him out. Well, they weren't sure what they were going to do then. There were competing philosophies. Obama did not want Kamala. The Clintons wanted Kamala because they could control Kamala. So Obama was not a Kamala person. So he didn't respond, and everyone knew what was happening. He had his own candidates in mind. So then she gets put in. I can't remember how many days it was, 114, whatever. Her book is about how many days of the campaign it was, but it was really late in the day. I guess the short answer to your question is no. I don't believe that they put Plattner and these bad and Eric Swalwell in California. I don't think they put those candidates out there with the intention that at the last minute they yank them out and put in the candidate they really want. It's harder to pull that off than you might imagine. I think they thought they would win with Plattner, and it turns out he's one of the worst candidates they've ever had. I'm bummed out he's not going to be on the ballot now, because I was really looking forward. We spent the last 2 days on the evening show alone. We spent a combined probably 3 out of the 4 hours that we have for the evening show. And we've probably spent 2 hours combined on the morning show. So I've probably spent 5 hours out of the last 2 days of 10 hours of radio programming talking about Plattner and not even focusing on Talafrico yet, which I'm really looking forward to.
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19: From the WOAI Traffic Center.
20: Road construction on the left lanes open. I-10 upper level westbound between North Frio Street and after Culebra. Also looking at disabled vehicle here, blocking the right shoulder on 35 northbound at Loop 337. If you see any traffic problems, call 210-785-2601. I'm Justin Hill, News Radio 1200 WOAI.
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26: France is moving on to the World Cup semifinals after beating Morocco 2-0. Kylian Mbappe's goal ties him with Lionel Messi in the race for the golden boot.
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26: Mbappe has 8 goals during this World Cup. France will take on the winner of Spain and Belgium, who play Friday afternoon.
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27: Your woke tip. Ever notice how the fastest way to make Americans interested in something is telling them they can't have it? There's actually a name for that. It's called the Streisand effect. It's named after Barbara Streisand, who famously tried to stop people from seeing pictures of her house. Instead, she accidentally advertised them to millions of people and gave her house a better marketing campaign than Zillow. Which brings us to San Antonio. See, for weeks, Yes, Mayor Gina Ortiz Jones urged the city not to host Ye's concert because of the history of anti-Semitic comments he made. Now, let's be honest, the man has the public relations instincts of a runaway shopping cart in a packed parking lot. Every time you think he's finally stopped, the wind picks up. But here's the problem. Nothing makes Americans more interested in something than being told they shouldn't do it. Tell us not to touch the wet paint, we're gonna touch it. Tell us not to look behind the curtain, and buddy, we're already back there flipping light switches. Because Americans don't see warning labels, they see side quests. And of all days, this happened on Independence Day, the one holiday celebrating the people who heard the British say pay taxes and responded by throwing all of their tea into the harbor and then proceeding to create a whole new freaking country. The concert went ahead anyway, as expected, drawing more than 61,000 people and becoming one of the highest grossing events in Alamo Dome history. I mean, at this point, I think Mayor Gina Ortiz Jones deserves an honorary job in Ye's marketing department. So your woke tip, here's the lesson. Ban a book, it becomes a bestseller. Put up a do not enter sign, somebody's going to scale the building and get engaged. Tell people not to go to a concert and you'll sell out the venue. So if you really want Americans to ignore something, whatever you do, don't tell them they can't do it, because nobody will make you regret a challenge quite like an American.

0: intending to play generational releases as bumps, but that's definitely a generational release. You know, Guitar Hero was an interesting thing. My kids, I don't know when that came out, but it feels like it was probably about 10 years ago or so. And what was cool for me is music is very important to me. I'm not a musician. I don't have any vocal skill. I'll get up and sing with the band if they ask me to, but it'll be bad, but I don't care. It's always funny when I do that, when you own a club and the bands know you like to get up with them, a lot of them will let you get up there because they want to be invited back. And so what's funny about that is I'd get up there and sing terribly, no pitch, no nothing, no, not tuneful at all. And people would feel the need to tell me that it wasn't good. And I would say, yeah, and you're really fat. Do you want me to point that out? Do you think I think I'm a good singer? I'm up there to have fun. I live my life not to make you think I'm good at anything, but to enjoy it for myself and hopefully accomplish some things. And whether you like it or not doesn't matter. And if everybody had more of that approach, I think we'd probably be, you'd have people willing to try more things, to invent more things, whether that's a new way to make bread or a new way to prepare meat or a new way to travel to space or a new way to solve cancer. Yeah. Having the confidence in what you're doing and getting your own joy out of it. It's always funny. People say to me, that joke you told the other day, that wasn't funny. And I'll say, yeah, it was. Or no, it wasn't. I like funny. I like comedy. I like humor. But you, that wasn't funny. And I'll explain. If you can't see, you're blind. If you can't hear, you're deaf. If you can't speak, you're mute. We used to say dumb. It's the same. That's where the word dumb comes from. Dumb didn't mean stupid. It meant you couldn't speak. But whatever. If you can't hear, see, speak, and if you don't have the sensory perception for comedy, you are said to lack a sense of humor. Or if you find humor in things where others don't, you have a heightened sense of humor. That's what that's called. It's not a bad thing that you don't have that sense, but you don't have that sense. And I don't run around if I don't have if I was deaf, I wouldn't run around saying there's no noise being made out there anywhere because I couldn't hear it. I would understand, you know, like Tommy and Pinball Wizard. Do you remember, Jim, how he played the pinball? Do you remember what sense he used to play pinball? He was deaf, dumb, and blind, but he used his sense of smell. Yeah. You want to hear a funny story? So I read an article about that song, that whole rock opera. And Pete Townsend, who wrote that, they needed a hit. They weren't big in UK. They weren't big in the US. They were just kind of average, and they needed a breakout. So he comes up with this. It's a concept album on steroids, a rock opera. They weren't the first to do it. They were the third of the bands to really try this. But originally, because Pete Townsend, remember, this is 69, and the Beatles have just done the whole, yogi guru thing with the Indian mysticism and all this sort of stuff. And that was new at the time. This was before the airports had a bunch of Hare Krishnas running around making fools of themselves. But he had this deaf, dumb, and blind boy he needed to have a following. Other teenagers wanted to follow him. And the reason they wanted to follow him originally was he was a guru. He was a mystic, a spiritual man like Sai Baba, who Pete Townsend was big behind. And so the most influential music reviewer at the time, who I think was with The Guardian, it wasn't Jan Winter at Rolling Stone, but he goes to this guy, the guy's last name is Cohn, and he pitches the concert album to him, and he plays some of the music, and the guy who apparently this guy could make you or break you. And he said, I can't give that 5 stars. Why? And he said, the Beatles already did the mystic, the spiritual guy, the guru, the whole, that's already been done. You can't do that now. People have had enough of that. I had enough of that early too, but people have had enough of the whole Indian, you know, spiritual advisor thing. You can't have him do that. It's passe now, or cliche if nothing else. And so he said, okay, well, it turns out that music critic was a big fan of pinball, and so was Pete Townsend. And he said, well, what if the reason all the teenagers follow him, the reason he has this following, even though he's deaf, dumb, and blind, is he's really good at pinball? And Cohn said, now I could get behind that. I could give you a 5-star review if the reason that Tommy is so popular and has this cult following is he's so good at pinball, because this particular music critic was a pinball nut. And so that's how the whole thing came out, which is an interesting way for art to end up, especially mass audience art, to end up being birthed out for the rest of us. In other words, it didn't come from an artistic place. It came from a place of pandering. And I say all that to say this. Every single thing the Democrats are saying now, everything that they will put in the mouth of James Tallarico in Texas, that they would have put in the mouth of Graham Platner, now they'll replace him. Everything they say to you is based on spoon-feeding you what they think you want to hear. Rich people are bad. Hey, guys, so they send the message out. And I'm not kidding. They literally send the message out. Hey, guys, attack the rich people. We got Bernie traveling the country. We got AOC traveling. Rich people are bad. And those rich people are giving a lot of money to the Democrats. The Democrats are not funded from the grassroots up. They are funded and directed from the wealthy down. So these are stooges who are hired. AOC was chosen. Graham Platner was picked by the three goofballs. I'll play that in a minute. I forgot, Jim. These people are chosen to reflect you in the mirror. Whatever they think you are, they give you that. Oh, you need a white male? All right, here's James Tallarico. You need a farmer, Maine? Oyster farmer? Oh, here we go. Here's one just like you. Now, when they get into office, they do the craziest things and people feel so betrayed. It's like Denny Green said, they are who we thought they were.
1: I don't do anything but common sense.
2: Mr. Michael Berry.
1: I don't do rocket science.
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0: So there's a fellow named Terrence Williams. And Terrence Williams is a commentator. He's a personality. I don't know how he pays his bills. I don't know how a lot of people pay their bills. I don't know how it pays. I'm not saying it doesn't. I just don't know how it pays. So he will post to YouTube and different platforms funny little bits that he does. And they're very funny. And it's hard. Funny is the hardest thing to do. David Letterman used to say, funny is the hardest thing to accomplish. You know, in radio, there are a lot of guys that just pound their fist on the table and scream that America's going to hell. And there's a market for that. There's airtime to fill. But Rush was funny. And that's a hard thing to pull off. Well, Terrence Williams is very funny. But in the midst of being funny, he also inserts some very clever things. And as a black fella, he talks a lot about race. And he uses terms and logic that I think a lot of white folks are scared to use. But he posted something today talking about Texas. And I want to read what he wrote. Black people need to be paid before James Tallarico gets their support, according to Texas State Representative Jolanda Jones. Funny thing is, when I left Houston City Council in January of 08, because I was term limited out, Jolanda Jones was the candidate who ran for my seat and won it. That seat was known as a black seat. There had never been anybody white to win citywide in the city of Houston. So in major cities, you will have districts that are what are called single member districts, like they're a portion of the city, and then you'll have at large. So you can have a conservative Republican win one of the few single member districts, the small little portions of the city, but you can't have a conservative Republican win citywide. So when I did, it was a big deal because a white conservative Republican had not won citywide before. And it was 25 years ago, but it still almost doesn't happen at all. So then it went back to being a black seat after me. And there's a whole long story about that. But Jolanda Jones went on from there to becoming a state rep. She's run for Congress. She's very outspoken and she's somewhat influential. She has a strong following. She's an impressive lady. I think she was an Olympian. She was a sprinter at the University of Houston when they had the best track program, one of the best track programs in the country. They had Carl Lewis and Leroy Burrell. She's a fighter. She's tough. She's loud. She's actually really smart. She's got a law degree. She's practiced law. But Terrence Williams goes on to say that she said that Tallarico, this white little Weasley Democrat, he can't win the support of the black Democrats in Texas that he has to have to win unless he pays for it. Terrence goes on to say, she says he's giving money to white GOTV organizations. GOTV is get out the vote. That's what you do to get people to go from, yeah, I want to vote for you, to get them to the poll to actually vote. She says he's giving money to white GOTV organizations, white infrastructure, and Hispanic infrastructure, but not black infrastructure. Tallarico needs to pay for us to get our voters out. Only then does Tallarico have a chance to win. So that's what Terrence wrote. And he's not wrong. That's exactly what she said. And I want you to realize that this is how politics is being played in the Democrat Party today. Here are her actual comments on this fat, bloviating idiot Roland Martin show.
1: Do I think that Tallarico's refusal thus far to engage

0: black electeds and the black infrastructure has put him at a disadvantage, absolutely, because there's not a lot of time to try to rally us. But we actually had a meeting today, Roland, early today, where black people, black thought leaders, elected officials from Dallas and Houston met, and we are getting together and we're going to stand together. And hopefully Tallarico and the Texas Democratic Party will see that and they will listen to us, because Tallarico has given out money to white GOTV organizations and white infrastructure, but and Hispanic infrastructure, but he's not giving it to black infrastructure. And so either they'll listen or they won't. Again, even though I knew I could lose votes, I did it anyway, because sometimes in life you got to pick a side, and I need to know if the Texas Democratic Party is going to pick our side. I did speak with Kendall Scudder, the chair of the Texas Democratic Party, and he told me he would be meeting with me. Again, meetings do nothing if we don't have action into it, but I have already told them, Roland, they need to pay for black infrastructure. They need to pay for media with you and not just CNN, you know, and other people like you. I've told them that we have people like using hit strategies with Terrence Woodbury, who no one polls black people better than him. We don't want no white pollsters. They don't know how to poll us. And for the most part, I've told them it takes money to get the vote out, right? Inspiration doesn't get the vote out. So Tallarico needs to pay for us to get our voters out. Only then does Tallarico have a chance to win. If he continues to do what he has been doing, I believe Tallarico is going to lose. So we'll see. Tallarico's campaign has not reached out to me, even though the most talked about speech from the Texas Democratic Convention, from what I see on social media and from what I hear, is the speech that I made, because that's the big elephant in the room. Because again, Tallarico and everybody statewide in the Democratic Party has a black problem, whether they acknowledge it or not. And inspiration is not going to get us to the polls.
1: Inspiration is not going to get us to the polls, us as black people. So you're not going to be able to talk about pie in the sky ideas or policies. You're going to have to pay the people who get people to vote. That means the pastors, but they're one step down. You got to pay the elected officials and the consultants, because this is the way the process works. And this is the theme of the day, you might have noticed. And that is that on the Democrat side, and frankly, the Republicans, if they'd put Jeb Bush up, we'd have been doing this as well. They did the same thing with Romney in 2012. The idea is that you, the voter, will not choose who is in a position to make decisions for the government. There will be people. It is an industry. It is an insular group of people. They will choose. They will get paid. Karl Rove does this on the Republican side. They will bump off candidates who don't play the game, who don't pay them, who don't hire their people, who don't spend money with them. None of it is about a government that functions well and serves its people and protects its people. Do you understand this? Do you understand how sad and pitiful this is? This means that when you find a Trump, when you find a Ken Paxton in Texas, when you find people who are doing the right thing for the right reasons, you don't focus on all the nonsense. You elect the people who, when they get in the job, will do their job, and don't let anybody distract you from that. I have watched people who were riding high, who ran businesses, owned businesses, were doing well financially, get hit by the IRS, and it devastated them. I watched people go through divorces. I've watched people have mental health breakdowns. I've watched people become drunks or drug addicts. I've watched people lose it all in dealing with the IRS. It can be very, very, very traumatic, especially if you are a small business owner. That's the folks they're coming after nowadays. 1099 issues, independent contractor issues, all of that. If the IRS reaches out to you, I'm going to give you one number or one website to go to. I have spoken for these people for probably 15 years now. They've helped a lot of our listeners. They've helped listeners, some of whom owed up to $1 million, sometimes more, but $600,000, $800,000, and they get it reduced to little or nothing because they fight for you with the IRS. That's what they do. Top Tax

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5: Apparent admission of guilt. I'm Lisa Lacera, Fox News. At the pretrial hearing for Tyler Robinson, the man accused of killing Charlie Kirk, a video entered into evidence of an interview with Lance Twiggs, Robinson's former roommate and romantic partner.
6: In the video interview, Twiggs tells prosecutor Ryan McBride about his relationship with Robinson and messages he received from him the night and day after Charlie Kirk was killed. He said on September 10th, Robinson left early saying he had a long drive to work and heard from him again at 11 that night when he got a text message directing him to a note that he'd left.
5: Fox's Claudia Cowan in Provo. That letter contained an apology to Twiggs. Robinson wrote he had the opportunity to take out Charlie Kirk and he took it, and it said that if Twiggs was reading it, Robinson was likely dead or facing a lengthy prison term. Eight men are charged with terrorism and attempted murder for the roles in a foiled sniper and drone attack during the UFC fight at the White House last month. Seven of the men were arrested last month. The eighth was arrested this week. They were all indicted in Ohio. A former U.S. Olympian pleads not guilty to vandalizing the renovated reflecting pool near the Lincoln Memorial.
7: 67-year-old David Hearn entered a not guilty plea in a brief appearance in federal court. The former Olympic canoe racer is charged with a felony count of destruction of property, accused by federal prosecutors of deliberately ripping the liner from the Lincoln Memorial reflecting pool on June 19th. The case has become a political lightning rod, with President Trump alleging vandalism is responsible for peeling paint and algae marring a $16 million upgrade to the reflecting pool. Hearn says he reached into the pool to examine coating already peeled and touched a chunk attached to the side of the pool.
5: Fox's Jared Halpern in Washington. A federal judge released Hearn while he awaits trial. 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
8: Exit ramp permanently closed. New ramp will be built in the future here on Loop 1604 westbound off ramp to La Quintera Parkway. Road construction, left lane closed, 35 frontage road, Shirts northbound between Forum Parkway and Olympia Parkway, Old Austin Road, and roadwork exit blocked on I-10 east side, eastbound off ramp to FM 1516. If you see any traffic problems, call 210-785-2601. 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
9: Hot and humid weather goes on through the end of the week. We'll see a generally clear sky overnight, lows in the mid-70s. There could be a few scattered storms on Friday afternoon, a high of 92. Saturday, hot, muggy, a few scattered late-day storms, a high of 92. Heat indices to 100. I'm meteorologist Mark Thibodeau from the Weather Channel on San Antonio's official weather station, News Radio 1200 WOAI.
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10: Houston Mayor John Whitmire says the city lacks the authority to investigate Tuesday's deadly shooting by an ICE agent. He points out the Houston PD was not involved in the shooting and the city has no jurisdiction over federal operations. ICE agents tried to arrest a Mexican national named Lorenzo Araujo on Canal Street. ICE claims Araujo drove away from the attempted traffic stop, rammed an ICE vehicle, and tried to run over an agent who shot him. State Representative James Tallarico's U.S. Senate campaign claims he's raised $30 million in the second quarter of this year. A Democratic candidate also claiming it's a record haul for a Senate candidate in the second quarter of an election year. The campaign of Tallarico's GOP opponent, Attorney General Ken Paxton, announced yesterday he'd raised more than $9 million in the second quarter. Paxton's campaign says it's his personal best. I'm Carrie Lockie.
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4: I mean, the polling would not tell you that our party is in good shape today. I mean, we are historically unpopular. And part of that is just, you know, people expressing their frustration about Trump's lawlessness.

It is an honor, of course, to be with you this week as we celebrate Indigenous Peoples Day, as we speak truth about our nation's history. Since 1934, every October, the United States has recognized the voyage of the European explorers who first landed on the shores of the Americas. But that is not the whole story. That has never been the whole story. Those explorers ushered in a wave of devastation for tribal nations, perpetrating violence, stealing land, and spreading disease. We must not shy away from this.

0: my daughter from water polo practice, and she's 12, and she got in the car and she was crying. And I said, did someone punch you? Like, water polo is a rough sport. I was like, did someone hit you? Did the coach yell at you? What happened? And she said, Mom, Trump won. Trump's going to win. And what if I get raped and I need to have an abortion? This is from a 12-year-old, my 12-year-old daughter. And so it was really a reminder of how scary this time is for people.
1: The allegation of groomer and pedophile, it is alleging that a person is criminal somehow and engaged in criminal acts merely because of their identity.

0: Mamdani, will you welcome Prime Minister Netanyahu to New York City for the for whatever he comes for, given the US is not a signatory to the ICC, so he can travel to the US, unlike a lot of other countries. Would a Mayor Mamdani welcome Benjamin Netanyahu to the city?
1: No. As mayor, New York City would arrest Benjamin Netanyahu. This is a city that our values are in line with international law. It's time that our actions are also.
2: No more subsidies for fossil fuel industry. No more drilling on federal lands. No more drilling, including offshore. No ability for the oil industry to continue to drill, period. Ends.
3: Such a consequential president of the United States, a Mount Rushmore kind of president of the United States.
4: Are
3: want to
4: really
3: know what comes next?
4: That he belongs up there on Mount Rushmore. What? Lincoln and Joe Biden.
3: But you got Teddy Roosevelt up there, and he's wonderful. I don't say take him down, but you can.

0: where the woman says, and I forget who it is that says it. I don't know that it matters, but if you remember, Jim, tell me, where she says, my daughter came home from school and said, Mommy, if Trump wins, I'm going to get raped and I won't be able to have an abortion. The baby. Mommy. And my daughter's only 12. That's how scary things are in this country. To which I respond, you are a horrible mother. You are a dreadful, awful mother. You have instilled that fear into your little diva. Your child is emotionally unstable because you're emotionally unstable. And I have seen crazy women make crazy wives that had a crazy mother before them. Stable women, grounded women, based women, raise stable, grounded, based daughters. Crazy women, nutty women, many of them in media, many of them Democrat elected officials, many of them movie stars. They are, as an individual, severely, extremely broken. And what we have to do is bring back being honest about crazy. Crazy is not an exalted status. Therapy every day is not something to brag about. It's not a notch on your belt to be crazy. It's not something that excuses behaviors. It's not something that somehow makes you special or interesting. It's something that we have for too long acknowledged and accepted in our public conversation without calling it out for what it is. And then you end up with the nutty. And you end up with things that make no sense being discussed in the same conversation. This is how you end up with conversations about whether little boys should decide at 2 that they're a girl, and by 4 cut their wiener off, and by 12, oh, by the way, he's having some severe psychological issues because he's been transitioned to a girl. This is how little boys get talked into being little girls by mommies who want to have a freak show for a kid. So they give incentives for acting like a girl and punishments for acting like a boy and that's why you see parents with more than one kid like this. This is why you see famous people with these sorts of kids, because they wanted it. It's another thing for them. It's their agent told them it would make them more interesting. They would do more interviews. Do you notice the percentage of people who are famous celebrities that have children that have transitioned is probably 30-1 what your average plant worker in Beaumont has? That's not an accident. They go looking for what's the hot new thing. Used to be talking about global warming. Now it's transitioning your kid. It's freakish. It's weird, and we should never normalize it.
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0: a term, I don't know what year it came into being, but it was like all of a sudden overnight we started hearing it. And it is the term normalize. I'll give you an example because you've heard it a lot. We don't want to normalize little boys getting their wiener chopped off to think they're going to become a girl when they're not old enough to stop eating their boogers. This is a bad idea. We don't want to normalize this, this, or this. And I remember when I first heard it, and I don't know when that was, I just remember thinking, I keep hearing this phrase. It's like when Trump started talking about the fake news in 2015. Adam Carolla says that Adam first used that term. I don't know if that's true or not. It might be. I don't know if Trump claims he coined the term or not. I don't have any reason to believe that Adam just made that up. He's a very sharp guy. He has some very interesting and oftentimes visionary perspectives. He's a very good communicator. I'm a fan. We're not friends, but I'm a fan. But I don't know who coined this term normalize. I just know that all of a sudden I started hearing it on conservative radio. I started hearing it in political discussions. That we don't want to normalize this behavior, normalize this thing. And I've spent a fair amount of time thinking about why this term or this concept is so important. And I think this is significant. I'll give an example. So if when you walk into the office every day, the window, the front window to the front door is busted out. There's glass all over the floor. And the police are there with the yellow tape. And there's been another break-in. The first day that happens, you're going to be blown away. Oh, my God, what happened? Hey, we need you to wait outside. I know, but you got to tell me what happened. It's my office. Well, it was a break-in overnight, and somebody was shot. Who was it? I can't tell you, but it was the overnight shift. Okay. The second day you come into the office, you're like, not again. No way. There's no way this has got to stop. At day 10, 15, 20, 50, 80, 130, at some point in the process, you on your way into work would assume that the window would be busted out and there could very likely be someone wounded or dead inside. And it would stop bothering you so much. You would never be as shocked and freaked out as you were that first day. It would be a diminishing level of shock and fear and anxiety. And at some point, you might just enter from the back door. And just stop going through the front because you'd know there would be officers there because every night some homeless guy would smash out the window and you'd just move around to the back and maybe eventually you'd move, but let's say you couldn't get out of your lease or whatever. It would become something that you were numb to. At that moment, your opposition to people smashing in windows would have diminished greatly. Your frustration with police over their inability to stop this behavior will have diminished greatly. It won't get worse. It would reduce. You would find other ways to occupy your time, your energy, your mindset, your list of things to do. It wouldn't grow, it would reduce. The first time someone wrongs you, who's a close friend, it bothers you. Maybe a lot, but in time it diminishes. Well, that's just what that guy does. The first time the guy two doors over who just moved in drives down the street, blowing his exhaust in the middle of the night, and it wakes you up. The first night, you're pretty hot about it. By day 300, you either move or you get used to it. You start adapting. you put headsets on. You play some white noise. Because it becomes your new normal. I read a lot about people who are thrust into environments that are quite unlike their own. Really rich, powerful people who go to prison. Or people who lose everything and end up very poor. Or people who live in a big American city and relocate to a small island. Maybe they're on the run, McAfee or something. But one of the things that is a consistent is that we normalize that which we grow accustomed to very quickly. We adapt. So what happens in the political process and the people who are in the process of changing that process to the way they want it to be is to do something consistently as if it is normal, to start when you first notice it by denying it's happening. Hey, you cheated in 2020. You stole all those votes. No, we didn't. You're crazy for saying that, and you must never be allowed to speak that in public. You're a crazy person. We're going to sue you. You're not allowed to be on CNN. You're not allowed to be on Fox. You're a bad person. You're saying things that are you are a threat to democracy. You must never say that again. Well, once they do that long enough, they did this during COVID. You silence people. You destroy people. You marginalize people. And you let it be known. It's not quiet that they were ruined. You let it be known that whoever else, scarecrow effect, speaks out will be destroyed. So that the next time there's fraud, people aren't shocked anymore. And what happens, and you will notice you've done this in your own life, you expect it to be the case that there will be cheating. You're not bothered anymore. You expect it. And when you expect it and you're not bothered by it, it will only get worse. And this is where cultures rot. This is where countries fall into a trap from which they cannot get themselves out, because people expect corruption. They expect violence. They expect a lack of response from the police. They expect things to be wrong and evil and awful. That's what the Democrats are counting on. Scam text messages, deceptive emails, they're not good. 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
4: Exit ramp permanently closed. New ramp will be built in the future here on Loop 1604 westbound off ramp to La Quintera Parkway. Road construction, left lane closed. 35 Frontage Road, Shirts northbound between Forum Parkway and Olympia Parkway, Old Austin Road. And road work exit blocked on I-10 east side, eastbound off ramp to FM 1516. If you see any traffic problems, call 210-785-2601. 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

Bonnie Tyler turned 75 yesterday. And to honor the occasion, she died. Joining the club of people who died on the day they were born. Which includes, as you'll remember, Merle Haggard, who was April 6th. Which was 1 year and 5 days after he played the RCC. I'll never forget that. Also, a pretty rarefied air. William Shakespeare, Ingrid Bergman of the fantastic Casablanca film. If you haven't watched Casablanca, I've been going back and watching classic films. That's a 1942 film, and boy, does it ever hold up well. Raphael, the Renaissance painter and architect, oh, by the way. Betty Friedan, I could do without her. Machine Gun Kelly, the gangster from the Prohibition era, died of heart failure on his 59th birthday. Bonnie Tyler, Jim looked it up. Total Eclipse of the Heart has over a billion views, or a billion listens on Spotify. And I don't know how many songs have that, but it's not many. That's pretty rarefied air. But Bonnie Tyler has a song. I will ask you to take a moment before I tell you. She has another song that you know. If you're a big Bonnie Tyler fan, you may know more than a few of her songs. But she has another song. She had been on the scene several years before she hits it with Total Eclipse of the Heart, which is one of the biggest songs of all time. It's one of those songs that I don't think anybody views as or would say is their favorite song. But it just, it's like White or Shade of Pale. Everybody knows it. Although Paul McCartney said that was his favorite song of the 60s. She has another hit. I'm not going to tell you yet. But I want you to rack your brain and see if you can remember. Little known Bonnie Tyler fact. She was born Gaynor Hopkins in Wales. She was actually from a Welsh family. She has an interesting career. Very, very interesting career. Did you think of what the other song was, Jim? You know what? We'll just come back with it. Yeah, we'll just come back with it in the next one. And if you remember it, good for you. I didn't realize she had died. Oh, no, no, she didn't die on her birthday. Damn it. She should have died a month ago. She died. She was born 8th of June, 1951. She died 8th of July, 2026. I mean, I'm sure she wanted that last month. But, you know, once you're gone, it should kind of be interesting, you know, what happened. There was a story. I know that that's terrible to say, but it's true. Years later, we're going to talk about, you know, what amazing thing you did or you didn't. An Argentinian flight instructor committed suicide mid-lesson. He jumps out of the plane that he is teaching his student in, and he tells

0: a student, you know what you have to do. The student did have some solo flying experience, and if you're wondering, was able to land the plane. Leandro Andres Bertasso was identified as the instructor who bailed out of the Cessna 150G aircraft over the central Argentinian town of Toledo on July 4th. Bertazzo's 22-year-old student says he told her, you know what you have to do, carry on. Then he unbuckled his seat, removed his headset, opened the plane door, and jumped out. The young lady who was flying the plane alerted officials at the Flying Parrot Fly School in Cordoba to the midair tragedy and was guided through emergency protocols to safely land the training plane. Flying Parrot director Eduardo Alvarez said about the student, she was very shaken, you think? But with complete professionalism, she piloted the plane to the airfield and landed perfectly. She maintained a very high level of training and professionalism. Bertazzo's body was later found. Investigators say Bertazzo had been suffering mentally and had checked himself into a clinic for mental health, unbeknownst to anyone but his close relatives. Officials were mystified by Bertazzo's jump, saying it is difficult to open the aircraft's doors, comparing it to opening a car door while driving roughly 125 miles an hour. What if he had tried to open the door, but couldn't? And she's sitting there going, hey, what are you doing? You're taking all your gear off. You're taking your seatbelt off, and you're trying to open the door. It appears you're trying to jump out. I am, but this damn door, it's like opening a door underwater. The pressure, I hadn't compensated for the... Can you slow down a little so we can reduce the wind pressure on this door? What, that I can jump? But keep your altitude, because I don't want to jump from too short a distance and then just leave me maimed where I have to suffer the rest of my life. I need you to keep this altitude, a good high altitude, but maybe slow down, coast for a minute. And you got to figure, a guy's getting ready to die. It's nothing for him to crash the plane with the both of you. He doesn't care what the consequence is going to be. It's still, we were talking about this during the break, it still takes me back to the moment when the San Francisco news station played or voiced the story of the crash, which was a legitimate crash, and somebody in the newsroom who got fired, but who cares? He's got a story for the rest of his life. I think he was an intern who actually wrote the script that they delivered. You remember this?
1: We have new information now also on the plane crash. KTVU has just learned the names of the four pilots who were on board the flight. They are Captain Sum Ting Wong, Wee Tu Lo, Ho Li Fook, and Bang Ding Ao. The NTSB has confirmed these are the names of the pilots on board Flight 214 when it crashed. We are working to determine exactly what roles each of them played during the landing on Saturday.
0: Chad always reminds me that the story includes the line, the NTSB has confirmed these are the names. Play that one more time, because at each step, the names actually reflect that they're correct. One more time, Jim.
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0: has been a fascinating lifelong study for me. How many people achieve incredible success in their chosen field who violate the fundamentals of that field that are accepted for the tenets of excellence? Bonnie Tyler's voice, she wouldn't get the lead vocal at her school play because her voice isn't quote unquote pretty. It's raspy. There is what is understood to be a pretty voice, and she ain't it. But she's got more Spotify listens, more record sales, more sold out shows than singers with far prettier voices. Stevie Nicks, same way. Those two wouldn't be the lead in the high school choir at Orangeville High School. We didn't have a choir, so it's one reason they wouldn't. But even if they did, we only had 100 people per grade. They wouldn't have been chosen. It's like Tom Waits or Joe Cocker. You think about how many people. Jim, make me a list real quick of three people in their chosen field, and it cannot be music, who rose to the top. I'll give you a couple off the top of my head. Oh, Altuve. Altuve may be the greatest example of anything ever of all time. Spud Webb. Altuve, I mean, you talk about an inspiration. I took my kids down in the locker room, the whole deal, the whole experience is life, you know, once in a lifetime kind of memory. Altuve came over to talk to us, and Michael T at 12 was taller than him, considerably taller than him. And here's a guy that has more home runs than I'll bet you he will have in the course of his career. Now, this also speaks to the longevity, but I'll bet you he'll be in the top 1% of home runs of all time. He ain't going to beat Hank Aaron. He ain't going to beat Stan Musial or Babe Ruth or Mike Schmidt or Mark McGwire or Sammy Sosa. I don't know what his career home runs are. But home runs per square inch, there's no doubt he's it, man. Looking like Eddie LeBaron hitting that many home runs. I'll give you a good one for those of you who are tennis fans, and that is John McEnroe. If you look at McEnroe's strokes, his strokes are so outside the norm of what are taught. His forehand would be considered by any tennis instructor in the country fundamentally unsound. His backhand would be considered fundamentally unsound. They are not pretty strokes under any terms. His serve was a little different than some, but that wasn't as odd. But to get the velocity out of his serve, and of course he had the best control. He was a lefty, so on the ad court he could bring you out wide. But here's a guy that if you gathered up all the kids on the team and you just watched them hit a couple of balls before you saw the competitive edge, you know, Tom Brady coming out of the draft. What was he, pick number 200? And you see that picture of him. And he's there's nothing about him that looks like an NFL quarterback. He's kind of skinny, but he's also flabby. There's nothing athletic about it. He didn't score well on the. He didn't even ace the Wonderlic. He wasn't physical. His jump, his foot speed, none of it. I don't believe he's the greatest player of all time, but I know that a lot of people do. But he's definitely in the conversation, and you wouldn't guess it. Doug Flutie, of course, he had to go to Canada to get noticed and come back and could never really hold down a job for, you know, multiple seasons in the NFL. But look how tall the dude was. He was tiny. Jim, you got any more for me? John Daly. Although, it's a little easier in golf, isn't it? I mean, you got to figure. But to think about how many players can play that well, he's not even supposed to be alive. How many players can play that well, that drunk, that long? And boy, has he ever done it. And who doesn't love John Daly? I mean, you have to like John Daly. You can't not like John Daly. If you don't like John Daly, you're not a good person. You can choose not to like Tiger because he had a little period there where he was cocky, which he deserved. He didn't speak up for Fuzzy Zeller. I'll never forgive him for that. Who else you got? Steve Buscemi. Yeah. Yeah. Well, just because he's ugly, you mean? Yeah, he's an ugly little fella, but it's almost like you do need that role, right? You had Michael Madsen. You had Timothy Roth. You had, who played the old man? You remember the old man, Joe, that put it together? He was fantastic. Chris Penn was fat as a hog, but somehow that worked for that character. Who else you got? Geddy Lee of Rush. If Ray Breyers is listening right now, he just had a shall we say, an exciting moment. Geddy Lee of Rush. Why? Why do you say it? It's not a typical vocal. You're right. And it's probably not a vocal that if you were to say for that genre at that time when they really hit it. You know, Rush is an interesting... I never got into Rush, and it makes people mad when I say that. I'm not opposed to Rush. I don't dislike them. But, like, Ray Breyers named his kids after, you know, Geddy Lee. He's crazy over it. And I know a lot of our listeners are. In fact, I asked for a quote the other day. You know, just one quote that you really like from a song. And I think the number one quote was, not making a choice is making a choice. And I was surprised that that was the one that came up more. Like, there's a lot of really... I know a number of people who I just happen to know, they're probably more than that, who went to see them in Dallas the other day. I mean, even without their, you know, yeah, Neil Peart and Geddy Lee. Who? Is he? What? Oh, they have a woman drummer? Huh. Not as good as Arnel Pineda, the little dude that replaced Steve Perry in Journey. That little dude is Steve Perry. That would kind of bother me if I was Steve Perry. He's a better Steve Perry than Steve Perry.
1: Ladies and gentlemen, Elvis has left the building. Thank you.
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0: testimony from a key witness. I'm Lisa Lacerra, Fox News. On day four of the pretrial hearing for Tyler Robinson, the man accused of gunning down Charlie Kirk last September on a college campus in Utah, a video interview with Lance Twiggs, Robinson's former roommate and romantic partner, was played.
1: Twiggs says Robinson left early on the morning of September 10th and claims not to have heard from him until 11 that night. Text messages were shown and read in court, where prosecutors say Robinson admitted to Twiggs that he was the one who assassinated the conservative commentator and had left a confession note under his keyboard. Twiggs finally saw Robinson in person the next day. Twiggs says while Robinson talked about politics, he did not specifically mention Kirk before the day of the shooting.
0: Fox's Claudia Cowan in Provo. Robinson is charged with aggravated murder and has not entered a plea. Turned himself into authorities a day after the shooting. The hearing continues tomorrow. The Wall Street Journal is reporting that Israel recently shared intelligence with the United States indicating Iran was considering a new plot to assassinate President Trump. Mexico will request criminal charges following the deaths of several migrants in U.S. immigration custody.
2: Mexican Foreign Minister Roberto Velasco criticized the Trump administration's treatment of his nation's citizens Thursday, announcing Mexico will push the U.S. Justice Department to file criminal charges following the deaths of 17 migrants. According to the Mexican government, 14 migrants have died while in ICE custody, while three others were killed during immigration operations. The announcement came following protest over the deadly shooting of Lorenzo Salgado Araujo by an ICE agent this week. He was a Mexican national living in Houston. ICE says Araujo attempted to ram the agent with his vehicle when he was shot.
0: Fox's Tom Graham. 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
3: Traffic center.
4: Exit ramp permanently closed. A new ramp will be built in the future here on Loop 1604 westbound off ramp to La Quintera Parkway. Road construction, left lane closed, 35 frontage road, Shirts northbound between Forum Parkway and Olympia Parkway, Old Austin Road, and roadwork exit blocked on I-10 east side, eastbound off ramp to FM 1516. If you see any traffic problems, call 210-785-2601. 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
5: And humid weather goes on through the end of the week. We'll see a generally clear sky overnight, lows in the mid-70s. There could be a few scattered storms on Friday afternoon, a high of 92. Saturday, hot, muggy, a few scattered late-day storms, a high of 92. Heat indices to 100. I'm meteorologist Mark Thibodeau from the Weather Channel on San Antonio's official weather station, News Radio 1200 WOAI.
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7: Houston Mayor John Whitmire says the city lacks the authority to investigate Tuesday's deadly shooting by an ICE agent. He points out the Houston PD was not involved in the shooting and the city has no jurisdiction over federal operations. ICE agents tried to arrest a Mexican national named Lorenzo Araujo on Canal Street. ICE claims Araujo drove away from the attempted traffic stop, rammed an ICE vehicle, and tried to run over an agent who shot him. State Representative James Tallarico's U.S. Senate campaign claims he's raised $30 million in the second quarter of this year. A Democratic candidate also claiming it's a record haul for a Senate candidate in the second quarter of an election year. The campaign of Tallarico's GOP opponent, Attorney General Kent Paxton, announced yesterday he'd raised more than $9 million in the second quarter. Paxton's campaign says it's his personal best. I'm Carrie Lockey.
8: It's called soccer.
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4: 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Vincent Rocco Vargas is a former Army Ranger turned U.S. Customs and Border Protection agent. He's now an actor who has played the role of Gilberto Gilly Lopez on Mayans MC, a spinoff of the FX original hit series, Sons of Anarchy. Vargas is the author of Borderline, Defending the Homefront, a book printed under retired Navy SEAL Jocko Willink's publishing company. Here's Vincent Vargas with his story.
5: I was born in Los Angeles, California in 81. My grandmother wasn't a legal immigrant. She actually was born in Mexico, just on the other side of the border. Her sister was born on this side of the border, on the American side, and was an American citizen by birth. And she died at a very young age. And my grandmother took her identity just so she can be a legal citizen. And my mother, she wanted more for herself. And so when she turned 18, she had a family member out in Los Angeles. She had a change of clothes in a paper bag, a toothpaste, toothbrush, and I think it was $15, and a bus ticket to LA. My parents met when my mom, she stayed at an apartment building that my uncle, by chance, was a manager at. He was like making sure everything was good. And he calls my dad, who was in the Marines at the time. My father was forced to go to the Marines. It was either that or go to prison. He got into a gang fight moving to LA. A Puerto Rican kid joined a Mexican gang because that's what you do. He was part of that era where the fights were more with belts and chains and pipes and nothing else. Kind of the greasers versus the socias kind of thing. They settled right there in the LA area. You know, they struggled for a little bit. My father got out of the Marines and got into construction. He was a framer. He just was a hardworking person. During a rainy season as a framer, he had a file for unemployment. And when he went to the unemployment office, he saw a big poster for LA City firefighters. And he applied. And I remember our life completely changing dramatically one year from selling a small house, a two-bedroom house, four kids sleeping in one room, two bunk beds, the boys on one bunk beds, the girls on the other bunk beds, and my dad's and my mom and dad's room, to buying a house with three bedrooms and me and my brother sharing a room and my sisters sharing a room. It's just like I saw our life change dramatically and my dad getting a solid job for the family. I played baseball since I was four, travel ball, like year-round ball since I was seven. It was a way to stay out of the gangs. The gangs was very prevalent from my dad's era of gangs to my brother's era of gangs. It turned into drive-bys and shootings. Quite often we had friends who would succumb to gang violence. You heard a drive-by shooting, you're like, oh, that was probably on Figueroa, or that was probably on Orion. We were scared, you know, sometimes walking around at night, hanging out with friends, even if it wasn't had anything to do with gangs. It was just being in the area at the time. If a vehicle's driving slow, we always drop to the ground and stayed low until it drove by, and we'd pop back up and continue our conversation like nothing ever happened. I didn't know myself to be good at anything other than baseball. I wasn't good at reading. I was dyslexic as a kid. It was undiagnosed for a long time, so I didn't know I had a problem. I just thought I was dumb. Got out of high school. I didn't pass an SAT, so I had to go to junior college for baseball, which was the path I wanted to go anyways, because I believed I can get drafted faster that way. So I went to LA Valley Community College. And eventually, academics got the best of me again, just immaturity. I decided to join the military. I'm watching the news, and I'm seeing this Marine put the American flag over the statue of Saddam as they pull it down. It's a very iconic visual. I think we've all seen it. And I remember them interviewing his family and how proud of him they were. They were crying, and they were so proud of their own son. And I sat there watching this thinking, I don't know if my family's ever felt that way about me. I don't know if I've ever given them something to be that proud of me. And that idea hurt. I had lost the one thing that I thought I was good at. I have a daughter on the way who I want to be a dad. Like, I want to be a dad. And I have no money to support her. The next day, I showed up to the Army recruiting. I showed up to the recruiting station, tried to figure out which one I wanted. Eventually, I settled on the Army, the Special Operations. I saw the movie Black Hawk Down, and it inspired me to think if I would ever have the guts to take the fight to the enemy, I would like to test myself and see if I do. To watch these young men fight for something that they believe in. It felt like a baseball team, but with a different mission. You know, it felt like the camaraderie again. And I thought, well, if I die serving this country, all things are fulfilled. My daughter gets money. At the time, she would have got $400,000. My parents would have had a son who's a hero. And I wouldn't have to continue facing this world where I don't have baseball in it. And so I joined during a time of war, knowing that I was going to war as an infantryman with a Ranger contract. And after 6 months of waiting and two credit cards maxed out, because thinking I'm going to die anyway, so I ain't never going to have to pay this back, I went to the military. And 30 days after all my training, I find myself in Afghanistan. Fast forward, you know, in the 4 years of my military career, I lost a few friends, Sergeant Braz and Sergeant Brim. And it always gets me when I say their names, who are two of probably the best in our career field to ever do the job, which puts things into a weird perspective where you see life and say, well, they're the best, and they were killed. And where does that put me? It made me question if there was more out in the world that I could accomplish, and that if I need to get out before it's my time as well to be killed.
4: 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And there's that moment. He sees the statue of Saddam Hussein topple. These Marines are holding up a flag, and the family is so proud of their son. And he's wondering, have I done anything in my life to earn such regard or respect from my own family? He joins the Army, and his life begins to change. When we come back, more of Vincent Rocco Vargas' story here on Our American Stories. Lee Habib here again. Our American Stories tries to tell the stories of America's past and present to Americans. 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
4: And we continue with our American stories and Vincent Rocco Vargas's story. Let's pick up where we last left off.
5: While in the military and seeing it all and seeing what I could do, I realized I wanted to live and I wanted to accomplish more and I wanted to be in my kids' lives. At that time getting out, I had 3 kids and I just wanted to be better for them. And so after the 4 years of special operations, 3 deployments, eventually I got the call to be a Border Patrol agent in 2009. And, you know, up until this point, my race and culture wasn't a topic of discussion. It was my race and my culture. I grew up in L.A., the melting pot. Even though I was Puerto Rican, I didn't know what that was. I was the only Puerto Rican there. I knew what Puerto Rican was from my grandmother, my cousins and uncles. But like, genuinely, I was Mexican by the way I was raised. I was Mexican by the culture my mother presented. But it wasn't something that we pushed onto people, or I felt I needed to be so proud of that I just shared it. I don't know. It wasn't a thing for us. And not that I'm not. I'm super proud of being Latino. I'm proud of being Mexican and Puerto Rican. I'm proud of both of those cultures, and I'll never deny them. But it wasn't that I ever had to. You know, I was in a world where everyone was a different race in LA. And in the military, no one cared about color. We cared about surviving. You know what I mean? So it wasn't as prevalent. When I went to Kentucky, I saw a bit of it. I thought it was funny when someone said, hey, those guys are called the Amigos when they're washing dishes in Texas Roadhouse. I'm like, what do you mean Amigos? What's their name? And they're like, I don't know. They call them Amigos. I'm like, what the f-? So I say, what's your name? He said, Jose. I was like, okay, what's your name? Luis. Okay, cool. Jose and Luis. And I was like, that's so weird they call them Amigos. But it was, I was so distant from this race thing that everyone jumps on. But then they weren't raised like me. In my class, there's Asians, there's blacks, there's whites, there's everything, and no one really cared. We just kind of existed. And sometimes we use our color of our skin or our cultures as a joke of connection. You know, and it was this really beautiful thing. And in the military, it's no different. So, and in baseball, it's no different. So to see it outside of it, and I didn't think anything of it. I'm just like, all right, well, whatever. Now I'm a Border Patrol agent. And I'm starting to get these comments of, hey, dude, you're Mexican. Why are you stopping your own people? And I was like, what? And I don't think I was articulate enough and had enough education on the topic to even speak on it. I was just confused. And so I found it fascinating that people didn't understand the difference of like being an American citizen, but as well as wanting to protect America, you know, after 9/11, this Homeland Security push. And then on the other side of also being proud of being Latino and Mexican. You know what I mean? And yeah, I remember my first apprehension. And in getting this job, I learned more about my culture. I asked my mom about my grandmother, right? I asked about how they were raised. I asked about her, you know, working in a field if she needed to, right? I asked about all, and I was fascinated. I was actually, the way I saw it, with my perception of it, was what a beautiful thing to see my family come from that to continue to grow. I saw it in a perspective of growth, and I saw that as the American way. The opportunity of what America presents. And so I was very proud of being American. I was very proud of my Mexican and Puerto Rican culture and what my parents have been able to provide for us and what I turn around want to provide for my kids. But then I'm getting the backlash of saying, hey, Vargas, ¿qué pasó? Vargas, what's up? What are you doing? You're Vargas. You know what I mean? You're Hispanic too. And it made me really, you know, I apprehended a woman, a man, and a little girl, and I saw a reflection of my own grandmother in there. And I thought, like, yeah, this is an interesting and very complex topic because my grandmother came over illegally. Huh. But here I am stopping those dreams. The duality of being a Border Patrol agent is being human enough to see the empathetic side of this immigration situation, but also being protective enough of your own people, your own family and friends to understand the security aspect needs also be upheld. You know, the interesting perspective of the border is that there's some people that say that, why do we even have borders, right? And other people say, lock all the borders. And it really comes down to, like, if you want to understand the border and why we need a border, it's like, well, why do you need doors? You have a front door, I have a front door, but why do we choose to have a front door? Because we want to feel protected. And I'll take it even deeper, that everyone chooses how much protection they choose to have on their own house, right? Some people have alarms, some people have gated communities, and we all choose that. Why? Because we all want to feel secure. And in that, you know, in that micro version of like us personally, in the macro, it's the border. In that same version of you wanting to have a front door in your house and that you want to be able to address anyone that comes to your door and whether you allow them into your house or when you can tell them they can leave, right? No one comes over for a party and stays for 12 days. You're like, oh, it's time to go home, big guy. You know what I mean? But us in our own house, we choose who we allow in our house and who we don't, right? Because of sometimes the fear of safety, security. And in that same thought process, it's no different than our borders. We should know who comes across our borders, what's their intentions, how long they choose to plan to stay. And if we don't, well, then we open ourselves up for some serious risk. And I fear these outliers who don't believe in the American way of life. It's just the reality of it. And so when there's an argument about the border, I'm always like, well, you choose to protect your house. We should be allowed to protect our own country, which inadvertently is our house. And so I hope that when people hear that perspective, they kind of understand it a little bit better. When you're in the Border Patrol Academy, there's a portion of it where they want to make sure you know how to swim. There's some like basics to that because you work potentially in the Rio Grande River where we have a lot of drowning deaths a year. Not the Border Patrol per se, but illegal migrants attempting to cross. One day it was like, man, I was pretty new in the Border Patrol and I was with a senior guy and we're driving and we see a group try and cross and we hear the commotion. Someone's drowning. Someone lost a footing and they're starting to drown. And I looked at my supervisor, I was like, what can we do? He's like, nothing. I'm like, what do you mean nothing? He goes, well, I'm not going to go in there. And I was like, well, do you mind if I do? He's like, I don't recommend it, Vargas. I don't recommend it. I was like, well, look, I'm a really good swimmer. I grew up in L.A. I swam since I was 4. I did the whole beach thing, so I know what I'm doing. He said, if you want to, I took off my gun belt. I took off all my stuff. I actually ripped my top off so fast that the sleeve cuff stayed on. And so I'm in my underwear, a green shirt, and a cuff still on, and I jump in there to try and save this dude. I jumped in, and the water was cold. It took my breath away for a second, and I knew it was coming, so I was prepared for the mental. I was like, okay, let's go. Boom, boom, boom, boom, boom. I start swimming, swimming, swimming, get close to him. Eventually, as I get close, I'm thinking like, all right, I'm going to grab him, and I don't want him to pull me down. We get washed up upon a short spot, and we stand up and look at each other, and it was this really odd moment of in the middle of the Rio Grande River where he hadn't crossed any thing where he's illegal and I'm not crossing any further. So we kind of looked at each other. He said, gracias. And I said, for what? I didn't do nothing, but okay. I turned around and walked back, and it was a really weird moment. But, you know, it raises the question, why is he crossing a river if he can't swim? Why did any of these people do it? And that's what most, I think, people who don't understand this, they don't get to see. And so I think they lose the context of the human aspect of this. Their lives are in a position where they're willing to risk their life for a chance at America. There's people in America that don't even appreciate our country that much.
4: And we've been listening to Vincent Rocco Vargas. He's a former Army Ranger turned U.S. Customs and Border Protection agent. And he's been sharing with us the story of his family heritage, his time in Iraq, and his time just seeing carnage, seeing friends killed, coming back wanting to do something for his family, wanting to be a good father, wanting to be a good provider, and also wanting to serve, and describing the border situation in a way that very few people in America can, as both a man of Mexican and Puerto Rican heritage, but yet also explaining that we have to protect not just our borders, but our house, the American house. And yet having that empathy to connect to those people who are coming across the border, coming across the Rio Grande, and risking their lives to come here. And that appreciation for what the American dream represents, the magnet that it is. When we come back, more of Vincent Rocco Vargas' story here on Our American Stories.
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4: We continue with Our American Stories and Vincent Rocco Vargas's story. Let's pick up where we last left off.
5: There's people in America that take it for granted. They crap all over our own country, but they don't realize people are losing their lives just the attempt for an opportunity to work, to make money, for safety, so they don't get killed from cartel or the corruption. And that same exact river where I was, my buddy working boat crew, and a lady sees his boat pull up, and they're trying to pull up a couple people who are stranded, and she throws a baby at him. And he luckily catches the baby, and he was so mad. He's like, why would she throw this baby? And he starts telling her in Spanish, like, hey, what's wrong with you? And she looked at him and said, you don't know my life. In that moment, he said, you're right. I don't. We can't sit here and try and make a determination of, like, why are they coming to our country? Well, we know why. They're scared for their lives. They want opportunity. They want a chance at a life. And they're willing to throw their baby at you just so that baby can have a better opportunity at this, at what this is, this beautiful country that gives opportunity. It's no different than my mother, my grandmother coming across and creating this world that's put me in the position I am today. It's no different. And it put me in a really odd position as a Border Patrol agent. And I said, you know what? I really love this job and what it does and what it can do. And what more can I do? I thought if I became a medic and saved as many lives as possible, I'd be paying off a debt of guilt that I can face my God in heaven and say, was that enough? Did I earn my way back? And I know that's not how my God would see it, but that's how my heart felt. I felt I had to pay back. I had to save as many souls as I possibly could to feel worthy of heaven. And I became a medic, and I was able to save a lot of lives for the special operations side of the Border Patrol, a side of the Border Patrol that most don't know, the humanitarian side of us, saving as many lives as possible daily on the border. The Border Patrol Special Operations Group saves more lives than any other organization on the border. The Border Patrol as a whole stops more drugs than any other organization in the nation. And so the humanitarian side of this job, this really beautiful, delicate, complex job, was what I did for the last portion, 5 years of my career. You know, the Border Patrol has to deal with a lot of the cartel situation. When I say the cartel, it's more like drug smuggling organizations, multiple different cartels, but they're all drug smuggling organizations as well as human smuggling organizations. And then there's always a fear that the cartel is going to do something on our side of the country, on our side to slow us down, to hurt us. You hear threats about it. But, you know, there's this weird copacetic kind of balance that happens on the border with us and the cartel. It's this, it's not any kind of written law or anything, but it's essentially the cat and mouse game of this all. They get enough of cross that they're happy, and we stop enough that we're happy. The checks and balances are good to go for both sides. And not intentionally, it's just the way, the nature of the beast. But if at any point a smuggler gets out of hand, if they decide to bring a gun and they engage on one of our Border Patrol agents, which has happened, everything changes. We will bring in a massive amount of security, personnel, bodies, and we will shut down that border better than ever. And that hurts the cartel even more. And so in this really weird balance of it all, the cartel doesn't allow that. If someone does step out of hand, you'll see them not directly message Border Patrol, but public news. You'll see that they will either kill whoever did it, or they'll bring them and drop them off at the border and say, hey, these are the guys. They try and correct that wrong because they want homeostasis on the border, their version of homeostasis on the border, as much as possible, so their business could run as usual. It's this very weird dynamic that it's like I said, it's not a written rule. It's just this weird version of a balance at the border that is kind of managed by the cartel on their side. And as well as if it gets out of hand on our side, they tend to clean that up themselves as well. It's interesting. With apprehensions on the border, I think, you know, most people talk about, you know, Mexicans across the border, but you know, because of proximity, there's a lot of Mexicans who do, right? But the biggest thing you see is OTMs, they call it, is other than Mexicans. And that's a kind of a term that name has kind of been determined by the cartel actually in their smuggling efforts and how they label them. But as well as outside of OTMs or other than Mexicans, you have exotics as well. And so we have currently right now, I think there's more other than Mexicans and exotics coming across the border daily. You know, at one point there was more Venezuelans, Haitians, Asians who are coming across the border currently at this time. So, you know, it's really, it's just any kind of illegal immigration has to be kind of identified as that, because it's random who crosses that border, and random so much so that, you know, it wasn't uncommon for us to catch people on the terrorist watch list or the FBI's most wanted list. You know, where else can you circumvent a system by crossing the southern border, by trying to get away or not be detected through, you know, ports of entry? This job is a lot more intricate than the world really knows, and I think it's important for people to kind of get more educated on it. John Leguizamo did a one-man show once, and I was probably 13 at the time I saw it. In an hour, he made me laugh, cry, smile, question everything, and that was heavy for a 13-year-old kid to feel all that. It was like, wow, what a special thing. And I knew I wanted to try and do the same for others. And so I resigned from the Border Patrol. And I said, it's time to focus on my family, my four kids. I was a single father of four kids, and my career that would give me more time with them. And so I have committed back to my family. I've committed back to my God, and I've committed to the pursuit of being an actor and writer in a way that is valuable for society. It's been a challenge, you know what I mean? Because the entertainment industry is a fight. It's a dog fight, you know? And I was fortunate enough to show up to LA at the right place at the right time for an audition and landed a role in Mayans. I started off as a guest star, then became a season regular in season 3, and then became a writer in season 5. And currently working on a few other projects that I hope I can continue to be a messenger of valuable content and telling stories that inspire and motivate, like the people who did that before me.
4: And a terrific job on the production, editing, and storytelling by our own Greg Hengler. And a special thanks to Vincent Rocco Vargas, former Army Ranger turned U.S. Customs and Border Protection agent, turned medic, turned actor, and of course, when you're an actor and then you start to write, you're what we are, you're a storyteller. And we love sharing stories of every dimension of American life, old and new. And we never do issues here on this show, and this was not an immigration issue. In the end, it was a human issue. And it was a human story, not an immigration story. And being on the border, as he said, is a beautiful, delicate, and complex job. And boy, must it be. Especially when you're seeing those kids coming across the Rio Grande. Some of them whom you know are being trafficked by cartels, and yet having to do your job, which is protect the American house. And how to do that with dignity, and how to do that with honor, and with self-respect. And indeed, that's why he became a medic, because in the end he wanted to just focus on that humanitarian side of being a Border Patrol agent. And then, of course, leaving that, recommitting to his family, to his faith, and becoming an actor. And in the end, becoming a storyteller. The story of Vincent Rocco Vargas here on Our American Stories.
0: Someone had a birthday.
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4: This is Lee Habib, and this is Our American Stories. Up next, a story from Carlos Aguilar. Let's get into the story. Take it away, Carlos.
21: I was born in San Salvador, El Salvador, during the internal conflict that was going on within the government and guerrilla warfare fighting. It got too dangerous. The final breaking point for my family, specifically my grandfather, was the assassination of the Archbishop Oscar Romero. And he basically took all his life savings, gave it to my mother and to my grandmother, and said, take this baby and don't come back. So we got to Chicago, inner city. I started gangbanging when I was 12. There was numerous times where either the house would get shot up, the car would get shot at, I would get shot at. And after I graduated, I was like, well, if it took me 6 years of high school, it's probably gonna take me 10 years of college. And college is not free. So I ended up getting 3 jobs. And then lo and behold, one day I was off from all 3. I was just sitting in front of my house. Little Dodge Neon comes driving by. He pulls in the driveway and he goes, hey, you know who I am? Nope, no clue. And he's like, I'm a Marine. You ever thought about joining? It's like, I probably would if I qualify, but I don't think I qualify. He goes, well, that's my job to see if we can find that. So about 3 weeks pass, and then I get this random phone call because I filled out that form.
1: He's like, hey, Aguilar, you are in line. You have a rap sheet. You have a felony. You're on probation. If you want to join the Marine Corps, we need to take care of that first. And I'm like, yeah, I told you, man. I didn't want to lie to you. He goes, oh, no, but we can work with that. Deep down, I actually didn't tell him the other issue that I had with the gangs. Like, that's awesome, you know, that he was able to help me legally. But now the other part is, all right, what do I do? Because I'm starting thinking this privately. And like, you know, I just don't tell no one and just leave. Like, I could do it. But then, okay, retaliation might come with one of my siblings or my parents or someone I love or care about. So I'm like, yeah, I can't do that. I was panicking doing all this. And finally, I'm like, you know what? I'm just going to do it. So here we are, like a group of like 40, 50 people. This was in the summer, you know, having our regular little gang meeting or whatnot. I'm talking about children, age of 11 to 12, to like men that just got out of prison or men that were still in it in their 40s. You know, we're discussing all our gang matters. And at the end, they conclude like, all right, does anybody have anything to say or whatever? And I'm like, well, here it comes. All right, I don't know how you guys are going to see this or take this and everything, but I decided to join the Marines.

0: And it felt forever, but there was a small pause, maybe about 10, 15 seconds where no, it just went dead silent. And everyone was just staring at me. And my heart was throbbing because I'm like, oh, here it goes. Or either I get killed, I get jumped, or something. And then the younger kids, you know, 13, 14 years, like, oh, screw him. He's a sellout. Let's mess him up, this, that, and everything. And of course, finally, the older ones were like, hey, quiet, calm down. Like, what is this you're trying to do, man? And I'm like, well, I've lost friends, loved ones. And, you know, I've been in and out of jail. It took me 6 years of high school. And this is something that I just don't want to further do and everything. It's like, we're like family. Like, if that's what you want to know, we'll understand and we'll respect that. And just know that whenever you come back home, if you need us, we're here. Okay, so I could join? Yeah, man, just good luck and everything. A burden had lifted over me, and I'm like, all right, like, I was planning the worst, and I'm like, this is good. I lived that gang life for a lot of years. I was in and out of jail to the point where my parents had to move. So everything and anything that I would ever tell them, they didn't believe. They're like, oh, here we go, one of your other stories. So when I told my parents that I was joining the Marines, they're like, oh, here we go, another scam, this, that, whatever. But the one person that never lost faith in what I said and did was my grandmother. So when I told her of my plan of what I was doing, she's like, you know what? I've been praying to God that one day he would answer my prayers, and this day has finally come that you're going to do something good with your life. And I'm like, yes, ma'am, but I'm going to go. Granted, I didn't stop cold turkey hanging around with the people that were affiliated with gangs and everything. So for whatever reason, I thought it was a good idea to go have one last hoorah with the buddies. So I go out and don't come back home till like 4:30 in the morning. I was drunk, smelling like smoke, and all the lights in the house were on. And I found it weird for that time. I go in through the back as always. Everyone's awake. My brothers, my sister, my parents in the kitchen. And my mom just comes straight to me. While you've been out there effing with your friends and everything, your grandma just died. And just smacks me across the face. Immediately sobering up. And I'm like, what are you talking about? I just talked to her a couple of days ago. No, this can't be. And I'm just going through all the emotions, punching the air, punching the wall, going mad, crazy. I call the recruiter. Hey, man, I know you're supposed to pick me up today, but I'm not going. What do you mean? My grandma just died, and I'm going to El Salvador to her funeral and everything, so I'm about to not quit. 2-3 days later, we buried her. I started calming down more, and I was like, well, you know what? My grandma's last memories of me was knowing that I was going to do something good with my life. So let not her life go in vain. So when I go back home, I'm going to fulfill what I told her that I was going to do, and I was going to join the United States Marine Corps. I was already 18, so I didn't need permission from my mother. So the following day, the recruiter comes knocking on the door. Hey, how you doing, Mrs. Aguilar? Sergeant Goose, man. I'm just here to pick up your son. My son? Oh, what do you mean? Did he not tell you? About what? That he was going to join the Marines. Well, I thought he was lying. I didn't know. I thought he made it up. No, I'm actually here to pick him up. No, don't take him. So she starts spazzing out. I didn't know this at the time. She either experienced or had witnessed some of the atrocities that were going in El Salvador and was afraid that something like that I would be involved in, or even worse, you know, with some type of war the U.S. will cause. She runs into her bedroom, goes into her drawer, and like pulls out her savings. And she's trying to bribe the recruiter. Here's this money. Take it. Just pretend like you never seen him. And Sergeant Guzman's looking at me and he's like, Aguilar, what's going on with your mom? He's like, and I'm like, mom, I gotta do this. He's like, no, please don't leave me. Your grandma just left you. You don't leave me. Please, no, and everything. Then Sergeant Guzman turns around and tells her, ma'am, I'm taking your boy away, but I promise you, I will bring you back a man. From day one, chaos, misery. I didn't know how to prepare for boot camp. I didn't know what it was. Here I am, ex-gang banger. Of course, I had adrenaline start to come in my face and start screaming at me. And Chicago mentality kicks in and push him like, get away from me. Who the hell are you screaming at him? that was the worst thing to do. Next thing you know, I have like 10 drill instructors all around me. Oh, welcome to our world. Who do you think you are? Blah, blah. We're the biggest gang out there and everything. And from there on, I had labeled myself, and the drill instructors made sure that every day that I woke up, I was demanded on. I was stressed out. It was miserable. I used to damn their names. I hated them. I would wish and pray every night when they would leave the squad bay that they would get in a car wreck. That's how bad I hated them. But after a while, I was like, you know what? I hate them, but I want to earn their respect more than anything else. Becoming a drill instructor myself, slowly, what the Marine Corps says of breaking you down and building back up, little did I know that it started happening without even me knowing. Come family day, the day prior to graduation, unbeknownst to me at the time, I didn't even know my family had flew in to see me, because kind of turned my back on everything because of the passing of my grandmother. Because I'm like, you know what? He was a God-fearing woman that devoted her life to faith. And even then, when I needed her the most, she was gone. But here I see two people from afar running towards me. And the next you know, as they're getting closer, I'm like, oh my God, it's my parents. My mom is running with this huge picture frame that she had got of my grandmother, color penciled with her in the background, and then in the bottom right corner is a picture of me in my dress blues. So I was like, wow, that was amazing. It was one of the best feelings I ever had. This is what I mean by things happen for a reason. If it wasn't for her passing, I would have never continued to be a Marine. If it wasn't for her passing, I would have done all these other additional things that have made me a better person, better human being, family member, son, father. You might not know right then and there why it happened to you, but eventually it'll come to life.
1: And a terrific job on the production, editing, and storytelling by our own James Joski, our intern from Hillsdale College and his debut piece. And also to Caleb Robinson, our intern from Ole Miss. And what a story we heard, the story of Carlos Aguilar and his family escaping war-torn El Salvador, only to find themselves on Chicago city streets. And then that grandmother and her death prompted a major change and is responsible for a remarkable change in Carlos Aguilar's life and destiny. From gang life to Marine life, the story of Carlos Aguilar here on Our American Stories.
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0: telling him about the shooting.
1: Lance responds, he says, what? And then he says, you're joking, right? And then Tyler says, I tried to delete that.
0: Twigg said Robinson used one of his tools to engrave bullets, but at the time said they would be used on a hunting trip. Jessica Rosenthal, Fox News.
2: Israel has reportedly shared intelligence warnings that Iran was developing a new plan to assassinate President Donald Trump. That's according to the Wall Street Journal. Iran has repeatedly vowed to retaliate following the 2020 U.S. strike that killed Islamic Revolutionary Guard Corps General Qasem Soleimani. Meanwhile, President Trump says despite the back-and-forth strikes with Iran, Tehran has reached out to talk.
3: The president told reporters yesterday, for now, the ceasefire with Iran is dead, but that the regime called him to try to make a deal. He's just not sure yet if they are worthy of making a deal with. CENTCOM reports U.S. forces hit about 90 Iranian military targets, including their air defense systems, their coastal surveillance assets, their missile and drone storage sites, and also their naval capabilities and military logistics, the infrastructure along Iran's coastline. Now, this all follows another set of strikes on Tuesday. The U.S. is responding to Iran continuing to strike ships trying to transit the Strait of Hormuz.
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5: Exit ramp permanently closed. New ramp will be built in the future here on Loop 1604 westbound off ramp to La Quintera Parkway. Road construction, left lane closed. 35 frontage road shirts northbound between Forum Parkway and Olympia Parkway, Old Austin Road. And roadwork exit blocked on I-10 east side. Eastbound off ramp to FM 1516. If you see any traffic problems, call 210-785-2601. 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
6: Hot and humid weather goes on through the end of the week. We'll see a generally clear sky overnight, lows in the mid-70s. There could be a few scattered storms on Friday afternoon, a high of 92. Saturday, hot, muggy, a few scattered late-day storms, a high of 92. Heat indices to 100. I'm meteorologist Mark Thibodeau from the Weather Channel on San Antonio's official weather station, News Radio 1200 WOAI.
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7: Houston Mayor John Whitmire says the city lacks the authority to investigate Tuesday's deadly shooting by an ICE agent. He points out the Houston PD was not involved in the shooting and the city has no jurisdiction over federal operations. ICE agents tried to arrest a Mexican national named Lorenzo Araujo on Canal Street. ICE claims Araujo drove away from the attempted traffic stop, rammed an ICE vehicle, and tried to run over an agent who shot him. State Representative James Tallarico's U.S. Senate campaign claims he's raised $30 million in the second quarter of this year. A Democratic candidate also claiming it's a record haul for a Senate candidate in the second quarter of an election year. The campaign of Tallarico's GOP opponent, Attorney General Ken Paxton, announced yesterday he'd raised more than $9 million in the second quarter. Paxton's campaign says it's his personal best. I'm Carrie Lockie.
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0: This is Lee Habib, and this is Our American Stories, and we tell stories about everything here on this show, from the arts to sports, and from business to history, and everything in between, including your stories. And our next story comes from our regular contributor, Stephen Rosediak, who shares his story from a terrific book, Chicken Soup for the Soul, My Very Good, Very Bad Dog, which you can pick up at chickensoup.com. Here's Stephen about his dad's dog, Benny, and Benny's relationship with his mom.
1: It wasn't that he didn't like her. It was more that Benny just didn't care about her one way or the other. The only reason he paid her any attention at all was because his best buddy did, and that was only for a few minutes at dinner time. Only then would Benny acknowledge her presence, and then only until his food was served. Surprisingly, she didn't mind getting the canine cold shoulder because she knew a sacred bond existed between a boy and his puppy. Even if this one-year-old dog wasn't quite a puppy anymore, and the 69-year-old man wasn't quite a boy anymore. Unfortunately, one night, Benny's best friend became ill, and people that neither of them knew came to help. They took his buddy away, and Benny never saw him again. In the days and weeks that followed, he searched for him, and several times, he thought he'd found him. After all, his scent was everywhere. On his chair in the kitchen, on his coat hanging by the stairs, and even in his shoes, still waiting for him out on the breezeway. Benny became excited when he heard a car in the driveway or voices in the street. But in the end, it wasn't him. For weeks he moped and refused to eat. But then one day, he realized something that had previously meant little to him. She was still there. That night, when they were alone, Benny slowly came over and sat at her feet. She gently began to stroke his shiny golden hair, and then something totally unexpected happened. She hugged him. From that moment forward, their relationship changed, and for each of them, the healing began. They would become inseparable companions who enjoyed taking long neighborhood walks and stopping to talk with everyone they met along the way. Whether watching Animal Planet on TV or doing nothing at all, they did it together. A team of two, her confidant and his new best friend. The proof of this relationship was revealed in the greeting card she routinely sent out to friends and family acknowledging holidays and special events. Depending on one's relationship with her, the card was signed, Love, Doris and Benny, Nana and Benny, or Mom and Benny. And those of us receiving these cards understood the importance of the closing salutation. We knew their story was one of recovery and rebirth, of two needy souls who found each other, and of the enduring friendship that resulted. It was a good story, too. But like all stories, it had to end eventually. If Benny had one fault that clearly surpassed all others, it was that he wasn't immortal. As he approached his 13th year, his body began to reveal evidence of the passage of time. Their long walks gave way to shorter excursions, a consequence of his new hip difficulties. Other issues developed, and by early December, she wondered whether he'd make it through New Year's. And then she received a devastating diagnosis of her own. They both survived the holidays, and for the next few months, the three of us spent practically every day together as she suffered the procedures that took her strength and eventually her hair. And Benny continued to be her most faithful friend and supporter. It was as if he knew that she still needed him. And in truth, she did. Although rising from his rug and walking required increasingly more effort, he struggled to greet her every time I brought her home from her daily treatments. His puppy heart still overflowed with unconditional love. His old body was still ready to snuggle. When her exhaustion forced her into her chair, I would sit nearby in the rocker. But Benny knew just where she needed him to be, resting at her feet. Benny continued to provide his love and support throughout the duration of her treatments. And when they were finally over, he died. Sadly, her healthy reprieve didn't last. For a second time, she fought the good fight. But this time, when she knew the battle was lost, she gracefully accepted the inevitable and had but one request: that the ashes of her beloved Benny be interred with her. On a sunny November morning, we lay Mom to rest with Dad. And just as she'd asked, Benny was there too. As always, just where she needed him to be, resting at her feet.
0: And that was Stephen Rossetiak's story, Resting at Her Feet. And again, that's at chickensoup.com. That's where you can find the story. A great father, mother, family, and dog story. A classic one here on Our American Stories.

0: 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We'd love to hear them and put them on the air. Our audience loves them too.
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0: And we continue with Our American Stories. Today we're going to dive into some of the history behind Route 66. Jim Hinckley is a world traveler and Route 66 enthusiast. Here's Jim on how this legendary highway came to be.
11: Route 66 is a fascinating animal. It is not our nation's oldest highway. It's not our most scenic highway. But it's always had the best press and publicity from its very inception in 1926. And it has morphed into an amazing situation where it now has an international fan club. And it's come to serve as a symbol for American freedom, the quintessential great American road trip. There's Route 66 associations in about a dozen countries that organize events, festivals, and tours. I work with several tour companies in Europe, Australia, and New Zealand that specialize just in Route 66 trips. But one of the most amazing things about Route 66 in the modern era is the highway does not exist. In 1984, the last community, Williams, Arizona, was bypassed. by Interstate 40. In the following year, 1985, Route 66 was decertified and removed as an official U.S. highway. So the most famous highway in America technically doesn't even exist. Route 66 connects Chicago to Santa Monica, California. Originally, the western terminus was in Los Angeles, and then in the 1930s, it was moved further west out to Santa Monica. And it was an evolutionary situation. President John Quincy Adams originally had proposed a nationwide system of highways, and it was kind of a stillborn project. The railroad eclipsed that. And so the idea kind of languished for a while. And it's actually the bicycle. In the late 1880s, bicycles evolved. They went from the penny farthing bicycles, the ones with the tall front wheel, the small back wheel, and became the modern safety bicycle. And in just a few short years, there was an absolute national obsession with bicycles. We went from having 24 bicycle manufacturers in the United States in 1890 to several hundred bicycle manufacturers in 1896. And so an organization was established called the League of American Wheelmen. They began petitioning and working with governments and lobbying for the creation of a good roads movement. And with the advent of the American auto industry in the mid-1890s, this morphed into the Good Roads Association, the formation of AAA and other organizations. And there was a situation of what they call named highways, the Lincoln Highway, the Dixie Highway, the Jefferson Highway, the National Trails Highway. And they were attempts to create a nationwide network of roads, but it was still inadequate. And so over a period of about 15 years of political wrangling, we finally developed in the mid-1920s the U.S. highway system. Americans have always had wanderlust. You know, Daniel Boone, the Cumberland Gap, people moving west. So we've always been a restless people. The modern road trip, again, goes back to the bicycle. We had best-selling books. A fellow named Stevens in the late 1870s did an around-the-world trip on a bicycle, and that became a best-selling book. People were fascinated by the idea. And with the advent of the automobile first came into being in the United States. Ransom E. Olds of Oldsmobile started tinkering with this in the 1880s. The Duryea brothers actually started producing automobiles for sale about 1895. But it was still a novelty. The Barnum & Bailey Circus in 1896 gave a Duryea motor wagon top billing over the albino, the fat lady, and the bearded lady at the circus. Montgomery Ward said it was a fad you should take your children to see before it passes. Where people were interested in bicycle touring, now the automobilist became all the rage. People were taking trips, people were traveling. And with the advent of Route 66 in the U.S. highway system, of course, this took on a new dimension with the automobile. Interestingly enough, it still took time. Even though we had a U.S. highway system, Route 66 was not fully paved until 1936. The 1930s, of course, it became the Great Depression, and Route 66 and other highways became a road of desperation as people fled to California in the West in hopes of better opportunity. 1939, 1940, you had The Grapes of Wrath, the book and the movie that proclaimed Route 66 as the mother road. Then 1946, you had Bobby Troup's song about Get Your Kicks on Route 66, sung by Nat King Cole. And then in the early 60s, we had the television program, Route 66. The most popular television program of the time, the Lucille Ball Show. There was a three-part episode where Desi and Lucy drove from New York to California. And a lot of this they took and they were on Route 66. So the roads always had the best press and publicity. And if you fast forward to the modern era, I was very privileged to listen to a fellow from the Czech Republic talk about Route 66. And Zenik is the founder of the Czechoslovakian Route 66 Association. And he talked about growing up in a communist country, listening to Radio Free America, and watching bootleg copies of movies like Easy Rider, which was filmed on Route 66. And Route 66, the motorcycle, Harley Davidson's, all came to symbolize a freedom. And as he put it, for his generation, Route 66, the road trip, the American road trip, came to symbolize freedom the way the Statue of Liberty had done for a previous generation. Anywhere from 60 to 75% of the travelers on Route 66 are from other countries. And there's international association all along the road. For example, in the little town of Elkhart, Illinois, there's a bank that was built in 1909. And the town is pretty much a ghost town. It has one block. This beautiful bank was acquired by Peter Niehaus. And he's a Dutch hydraulic engineer who lived in South Africa for many years. He's a woodworker by hobby, and his wife is a mural artist. They fell in love with Route 66. They bought this bank, they renovated it, and they created the Wild Hare Cafe, a delightful little place. In Kingman, Arizona, there's an old 1939 motel, the El Trovador. And like many old motels, it became a flop house and a literal crack house, just a horrible place. And a gentleman from Israel, passionate about Route 66, has bought and renovated the hotel. You have people buying old motels and old cafes and renovating them. You have a younger generation that's walking away from corporate jobs, wanting more out of life, more quality. So they're opening businesses on Route 66. There was one family in, they had a fairly decent job. He worked for an oil company, six figures a year. And it was just a soul-crushing job. And they took a Route 66 trip. They fell in love with the highway, the culture, the people. He quit. He walked away from it all. Bought a 1939 motel in Tucumcari, New Mexico. And he told me during an interview, he says, "I've never worked this hard in my life for so little money, and I've never been this happy." He was meeting people from all over the world and doing something he enjoyed. I've traveled the road, you know, off and on since 1959, and most of my life's been tied to this thing, but it's just astounding what the road has become. A great example is 2018. I was very privileged to speak at the second European festival, Route 66 Festival, in Zlín, the Czech Republic. And it was surreal. It was a quintessential small-town American event, a ZZ Top tribute band. And when the band wasn't playing, they were playing country music, Hank Williams and Marty Robbins. And they had a cruise night, people driving 70 Ford pickups and 57 Chevys. And it was an American celebration, a Route 66 celebration. 20,000-plus people from 10 countries, including Brazil. And here I am, and it feels totally American. But I'm in a place where I can't understand anybody, read anything, and I have no idea what I'm eating. It's just really astounding what this road has become.
0: And thanks to Jim Hinckley for his work on the piece. And you can find more of Jim's work at jimhinckleysamerica.com. And by the way, it's just a story of so many things, but in the end, movement and freedom and human freedom. And we're a moving people. We came to this country, many of our parents and grandparents and great-grandparents from other places. The story of Route 66, here on Our American Stories.
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0: We continue with Our American Stories. Father Stu is a motion picture starring Mark Wahlberg, who plays Father Stu, and Mel Gibson. It's based on the true life story of Father Stuart Long, the Golden Gloves heavyweight boxing champion turned Catholic priest. Wahlberg first heard about Father Stu's story while out to dinner with two priests, and he, a devout Catholic, put his own money into financing this film. Wahlberg intentionally gained 30 pounds in 6 weeks to portray Long in the film, eating up to 7,000 calories a day. Sounds like fun. We'd like to thank the Diocese of Helena, Montana, for providing the footage you are about to hear of Father Stuart Long himself sharing his story with us. Let's take a listen.
28: I was born out in Harborview Hospital out in Seattle. And then my dad was discharged from the Navy, so they came back to Helena. And I grew up there, and we used to go and hike around in the hills, and there were all kinds of abandoned mine shafts. And you're not supposed to go in there, but we sneak around there. Oh, it was just an adventure. And I really enjoyed that when I was a young man. And we used to get in trouble. We had apple trees in our yard. We'd sit up on the roof of our house. When the tour train would come by, we'd throw apples at the people on the tour train. They didn't like that so much. When you're a kid, it's funny what you think. But I attended Central School. We lived up on the south end of Helena. And I looked at the kids and thought, man, that building is so big. It's got to be shorter to cut through the middle than to walk around it. So I'd walk through there. And there's this grumpy old guy, and he'd always see me, and he'd start chasing me, "You damn kids." And he'd come running after us, you know, like, it was like a game, you know, we'd run off. And I did it probably about, you know, 8-10 times during my life. And sometimes you come up and you open the door, and he'd be standing there with his arms folded across the chest, and you'd say, "Out." And he wouldn't let us in there. Sometimes you get in there and he'd chase you. Other times he'd be busy talking to people, and he'd just kind of shake his head at us. And then I guess I kind of outgrew that.
3: Ladies and gentlemen, the graduating class of 1981.
28: In my first year of college, I attended Western Montana down in Dillon. It was Western then. I guess it was University of Dillon or something. But I didn't care for it. So I transferred back to Carroll. And I said, back to Helena, and I went to Carroll. And I played football there for 2 years under Coach Bob Petrino. And I also boxed each of the years I was there. I really enjoyed the box. The individual sport seemed to fit my personality a little better than the team sport. I was kind of a little rambunctious back in the day. But it was a curious experience for me because I wasn't Catholic. And Carroll, as you know, is a Catholic school. So I always felt kind of like an outsider. I remember we had to attend Mass there as part of the football preparation. Coach Petrino came out of his office. One of the young men on our team could do an excellent impersonation of him, but I think I'll do my best here. He said, "Tomorrow's our first game. Today, Mass in the chapel, 5 o'clock. Attendance is mandatory." And so I looked at the kid that was dressed across the little walkway from me. I said, "What's a chapel?" And I didn't even know what it was. And he's like, yeah, he walked off. And one of the other guys took me up there and showed me. And we're sitting in there for Mass, and the windows, there were like stained glass windows about 8 feet up along each of the long walls of this chapel, rectangular shape. And there were, I had no idea what was going on. I look at the window on this wall, and there was a man who had wings with a flaming sword who was going to get another man who was laying at his feet who had horns and a tail. I'm like, okay. And I didn't know who it was. And then there was another man on this side. A great big guy had a little boy tied to a rock, and he's going to get him with a knife. And it was a story of Abraham and Isaac. I had no idea at the time, but I'm just like, what's going on here? And then a man dressed like Johnny Cash came in. Everybody stood up and sat down. And I had no idea what was going on. Yeah, I had no idea. That was my first Mass. I was not Catholic, and I didn't, I had no understanding, no education. They had us take a couple of religion classes there when we attended the school. And I used to argue with the teachers all the time. One of the history professors was Father Jeremiah Sullivan. And I just really enjoyed this man's class. He was so well educated and very knowledgeable. And he would teach us like history of the civilization or Italian history or all these different kinds of history. And I kept interrupting his class and asking very ignorant questions that didn't even relate. But I didn't have the background that a lot of the people there had. And he would say, "Mr. Long," one day he tells me after class, he said, "Do you enjoy boxing?" And I said, "No." And he said, "Well, why don't you meet me down at the gym today at 4 o'clock? So I said, "Okay." So I went down there and he took me into the little boxing room. And at the time, Father Sullivan was probably 5'10", maybe about 350 pounds, pretty portly. But since I've seen both Sugar Ray Leonard and Mike Tyson hit the speed bag, and Father Jeremiah could hit the speed bag better than either of those guys, I was just amazed how fast he was moving, and I was like, wow. And then he showed me how, certain basic techniques in boxing. And when the coach came in, it was Walt Chauncey, my old football coach from Capitol. He said, "This is your coach." And he said, "Just do what he tells you to do." And I fell in love with it. I really like that boxing. My goal after graduating from Carroll was to get into professional boxing. And I knew, you know a man who knows a man who knows a man. And I knew a friend. There's the old judge, Mills Lane. He was a district attorney in Nevada. And he was also one of the main boxing referees of his day. And he was also involved with top-ranked boxing on ESPN, where they take younger fighters and give them a fight on TV to kind of make a name and see if they would make a splash in the boxing industry. And I had this in with my friend's dad, who used to train horses with Mills Lane. And so I thought, there's an opportunity for this. But I had some dental work done on my jaw, and all my teeth there are false. They'd remove a large portion of my upper jaw and put in a bridge. And I tried to fight one more time again after that. It just wasn't the same. Yeah, so I had to give that up. And I moped around the house for, I don't know, probably 6 months. I was working, but I just kind of, you know, I didn't really have anything. I had a degree in English literature and writing, and I didn't really know what to do with it. And my mom came to me one day, and she said, you always liked movies. I said, yeah, I like movies. She said, why don't you go to L.A. and get in the movie business? I thought, that's a good idea. I didn't really have too much other. I had a friend that just had just moved down to Los Angeles, so we did that. I went down there and to get in the movie business, and I did a couple of commercials. I was an extra in a bunch of movies. You know, it seemed like walk around the back room. You know, you work long hours and the money is just terrible. I was in a CBS movie of the week though, and I got typecast pretty early as a bad guy, like a hitman, that kind of thing. And I was the head of the neo-Nazi skinhead gang in Los Angeles. Yeah. So somebody would say, oh, I'd like to see that movie. I'm like, yeah, I don't think so. I'm not going to drag it out so you can watch that. You're kind of embarrassed about some of the things you used to do. And I had some trouble kind of, it didn't really work out the way I thought it would. And I had a lot of real unpleasant experiences with some of the people who were involved in casting, acquiring new talent, and they were talent agents and directors and stuff, and it was a real seedy business. And

0: I just decided that I didn't really want to do that anymore. And I used to work at a nightclub. I worked at a comedy club and a bar in the evening. Then in the daytime, I could drive around and do auditions and things. And finally I said, well, I'm going to let that go, and I'll go get another job, you know, during the daytime. And I started working at a museum, and I really enjoyed it. And I ended up managing that museum for 7 years. It's the Norton Simon Museum down in Pasadena. And what a nice job. Nice job. And I supervised about anywhere from between 55 and 60 people on a daily basis. And I really enjoyed it. It helped me grow a lot, and I learned a lot about relating with people.
1: And you've been listening to Father Stewart Long tell his story. There's the movie Father Stu with Mark Wahlberg and Mel Gibson. This is the real Father Stu. When we come back, more of his story here on Our American Stories.
2: Someone had a birthday.
3: Yep, 50. Can't believe it.
2: 50 years of wisdom.
3: Great segue. We have a health reminder from the CDC.
2: Pneumococcal vaccination is recommended for adults 50 or older. Says here, we're over 6 times more likely to be hospitalized with pneumococcal pneumonia than adults under 50.
3: I don't love those odds.
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1: And we continue with Our American Stories and the story of Father Stu as told by Father Stuart Long himself. Let's pick up now where we last left off.
22: I used to ride a motorcycle in my attempt to get in the movie industry, so I thought it would give me a better chance to get a part. So we had a uniform at work, so I'd ride my motorcycle from my apartment over to work. And one day I was riding home after work, and I got hit by a car, and I smashed into a car in the next lane. With my head, I was immediately unconscious. I have no idea what happened. And the witnesses reported to the sheriff that I was rolling down the road, and another car ran over the top of me. And I thought I would die that night. My dad and the girlfriend that I lived with at that time, they were both in the hospital there, and I had some really, really interesting religious experiences that proved to be, you know, what I perceived to be a call of God, and it brought me into the Catholic Church. This girlfriend, she was a beautiful woman. She was a Mexican girl. She had dark hair, dark skin, dark eyes. She was a really nice gal. And she came in one day, and she had a little chip on her shoulder. I had a big chip on my shoulder. And I think that's what kind of drew us together. But she came in one day, and, you know, she had dark hair, dark skin, dark eyes. Her hair looked blonde, and it looked like there was light coming from her face. And she was vacuuming the carpet of this apartment we shared. And I looked at her and I said, "What the heck happened to you?" And she says, "I'm Catholic. I've been away from the church for 13 years. And I just went to confession." Now, I attended Carroll and I had some exposure to the Catholic Church. And I didn't really understand anything about it. But when I saw this change in her, I knew there was something to it. And she said, we were talking about getting married at the time. I said, "If we're going to get married, we'll get married in the church. And, you know, here's a class you can take." She had a bulletin. "Here's a class you can take that will allow you to get baptized and confirmed in the church. And then we'll be able to set a date for a marriage sometime after that." And I said, "Okay." And I went through this about a year and a half of this RCIA class. And then when I was baptized, at the very moment the priest is pouring the water over my head, I didn't hear the voice of God or see a big banner come down from the sky or anything. I just knew that I was going to be a priest. Right at that moment, I'm like, I didn't want to be a priest. I want to get married. And I didn't really know what a priest did. So I went on for about 3 days later. I told the priest who baptized me. I said, "You know, the other night when you baptized me, I thought I had this feeling that I'm going to be a priest." He said, "Don't worry about it. Every man who's baptized as an adult has that same feeling. Wait a few days, it'll go away." And it went away. I'm like, "Phew, thank you." But it came back. Went away, came back. I played ping pong with this for about 7 years. And then I was going to go into a religious order in New York City. And I went there and spent some time on and off for a couple of years. They sent me to school in Ohio to do what they call pre-theology studies. You learn some philosophy. And then after that, we discerned this religious order, and I discerned that I was better suited for parish work. So they sent me back home to the Diocese of Helena. And in 2003, they sent me to the seminary on Mount Angel, Oregon, and I was ordained a priest in 2007, in December. It's funny, because I lived a very fast life. I was involved in troublemaking. I used to get in street fights a lot. I was very involved in, you know, I used to drink. And I had a lot of problems. I had several accidents, both on my motorcycle and cars. I had some falls. I hurt myself, you know, fighting. And about 15 years ago, I just started weakening. And I thought maybe because I had such a fast life, I was just aging a little more rapidly than people my age. And when I was in the seminary, I had hip surgery. My left knee just kept, it was really causing me a great deal of pain. So I went in, they did an x-ray of the knee, no, knee is fine. They did an MRI, no, your knee is fine. And finally they did an x-ray of my back and they noticed something on my hip. And they did an MRI and they found that I had a large tumor about the size of your, I can't close my fist anymore, but about the size of your fist, that was growing right at the insertion point of your groin muscle in my femur. And that's what was causing, it was putting stress on the muscle. That's why my knee was hurting. So they removed that tumor. And just a couple of months after they did that, I remember sitting at the seminary one day on the edge of my bed, and I could just feel the strength flowing out of my body. It was the most uncanny experience that I've ever had in my life. It's like a ball rolling across the table. And then when it gets to the edge, it just drops. That's where my strength is. And I was diagnosed very soon after with a disease called inclusion body myositis. That's what I have. It's a different disease, but it mimics ALS. So the progression looks very similar to somebody who suffers with Lou Gehrig's disease. And there's no cure for this one either. It will claim my life. But it's a very curious experience because through the difficulties and the struggles that I've been through, the problems that have arisen from this, and the people, especially my dad, who have come to my side to support me and aid me, you know, and assist me through this life since I've been diagnosed with this, it's probably the best thing that's ever happened to me. It's a profound experience, suffering. And every person on the planet suffers. And the more you try and deny it and move it, the more you suffer. It is a truly profound mystery. And what I've noticed in my life, the good things that are coming from this, it's helped me overcome some of my prideful ways, which was a big cross for me for many years. It's taught me a little humility. It's taught me dignity and respect for others, especially for those who share the condition that I'm in. I live in a nursing home now. I live at the Big Sky Care Center, just south of St. Peter's. And you know, when I became Catholic, I used to go and volunteer at a convalescent home every week. And sometimes you go into this place and it was like entering the first circle of Dante's hell. It would smell of feces and urine and people are screaming. And you wonder, you know, why you go there. But when you left, every time you left, you felt a little better about being able to participate in assisting others with their suffering, in helping them struggle with their burdens through life. And, you know, it's a powerful, powerful reality. For myself, you know, I've been very healthy and active my entire life up until about 5 years ago. And at the end of my ordination, I said, I sit before you a broken man. My disease is disabling, and it will continue to progress. And barring a miracle of Christ, it will claim my life. But like I said, the struggles of this disease help me and help others to learn the way that we should have been living all along. And sometimes people like me, there's an extreme example. We need things like this to be able to make those changes and decisions in our life that are going to help us to become better people, to become the people that God has created us to be when he sent us to this planet. There's a really interesting movie. It's called Gladiator. And there was one line in there I really enjoyed. There was the man played by Oliver Reed, who's now deceased. And he was the owner and trainer of the Gladiators. His name was Proximo in the movie. And he was giving the Gladiators a little pep talk before they went out into the arena to fight. And he said, ultimately, he said, we're all dead men. He said, sadly, we cannot choose how, but we can choose how we face that end in order that we are remembered as men. And I think this is a message for all of us. We don't get to choose what happens. only how we respond to it and how we're going to cooperate with God to overcome the difficulties and challenges that exist in our world.
3: And a terrific job on the production by Greg Hengler. And a special thanks to the Diocese of Helena, Montana, for providing this footage, this audio of Father Stuart Long telling his own story. With his mother and father at his side, Father Stuart Long, at 50 years of age, passed away in the early morning hours on June 9, 2014, in Helena, Montana, where he resided and ministered since 2010. You know, so much is written about happiness and chasing happiness. And John Stuart Mill wrote about this and said, people who chase happiness end up being unhappy. It's the people who step into others' suffering that understand happiness. And my goodness, did Father Stu do that? And did people do that for Father Stu? And always understanding who is in charge for Father Stu, that was Jesus Christ. The story of Father Stuart Long here on Our American Stories.

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10: Another day in the Tyler Robinson hearing. I'm Ted Lindner, Fox News. An edited video interview with the former roommate and romantic partner of the man accused of murdering Charlie Kirk was played for a judge in Utah.

0: Eyes across the region. Fox's Mike Tobin with more.
1: Iran has been firing at its neighbors for the first time in this round of fighting. Hostile aircraft have entered Jordanian airspace. The Jordanians say they shot down some 8 missiles. U.S. Embassy staff there was ordered to shelter in place. No injuries. The U.S. hit multiple targets, including bridges on rail lines that the U.S. says were used by Iran to transport weapons. Those were hit. U.S. Central Command says some 90 different targets were taken out in Iran last night. 80 were hit the night before. Now, Iranian state media reported explosions in southern port cities. Explosions in Bashir, home to that massive nuclear power plant complex. The U.S. says the targets were on the coast. The power plant was not hit.
0: President Trump now says he doesn't know if the U.S. will be able to reach a deal with Iran. 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
3: Exit ramp permanently closed. New ramp will be built in the future here on Loop 1604 westbound off ramp to La Quintera Parkway. Road construction, left lane closed. 35 Frontage Road shirts northbound between Forum Parkway and Olympia Parkway, Old Austin Road. And roadwork exit blocked on I-10 east side. Eastbound off ramp to FM 1516. If you see any traffic problems, call 210-785-2601. I'm Justin Hill, News Radio 1200 WOAI.
4: Hot and humid weather goes on through the end of the week. We'll see a generally clear sky overnight, lows in the mid-70s. There could be a few scattered storms on Friday afternoon, a high of 92. Saturday, hot, muggy, a few scattered late-day storms, a high of 92. Heat indices to 100. I'm meteorologist Mark Thibodeau from the Weather Channel on San Antonio's official weather station, News Radio 1200 WOAI.
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5: Houston Mayor John Whitmire says the city lacks the authority to investigate Tuesday's deadly shooting by an ICE agent. He points out the Houston PD was not involved in the shooting and the city has no jurisdiction over federal operations. ICE agents tried to arrest a Mexican national named Lorenzo Araujo on Canal Street. ICE claims Araujo drove away from the attempted traffic stop, rammed an ICE vehicle, and tried to run over an agent who shot him. State Representative James Tallarico's U.S. Senate campaign claims he's raised $30 million in the second quarter of this year. A Democratic candidate also claiming it's a record haul for a Senate candidate in the second quarter of an election year. The campaign of Tallarico's GOP opponent, Attorney General Kent Paxton, announced yesterday he'd raised more than $9 million in the second quarter. Paxton's campaign says it's his personal best. I'm Carrie Lockie.
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0: from the City of Angels near the Pacific Ocean. Good morning, good evening, wherever you may be across the nation, around the world. I'm George Norrie. This is Coast to Coast AM. Later tonight, near-death experiences and angels. Happy birthday, by the way, to little six-year-old Zion in Pennsylvania. He is excited to listen to the show. Your dad, Harry, loves you, Zion. Here's what's happening. The Iran war has reignited after U.S. forces struck roughly 90 Iranian military targets, with CENTCOM saying the operation was aimed at protecting commercial shipping in the Strait of Hormuz. President Donald Trump had declared the Iran ceasefire over Wednesday after Tehran attacked commercial vessels, raising the risk of renewed U.S.-Iran military conflict in the Gulf. Tom Danheiser has more. Tom, what do you got for us?
1: Well, the United States and Iran exchanged fire for a second consecutive day early Thursday, extending a pattern of hostilities that have all but shattered their fragile truce and left the Middle East suspended between war and peace. Both countries appeared to be intensifying their attacks on a day when Iran officially buried its late supreme leader, Ayatollah Ali Khamenei. His casket was laid to rest in the Imam Reza Shrine in his home city of Mashhad. Despite recent attacks, the Trump administration is still committed to finding a resolution, and technical-level talks continue to reach for a nuclear deal. Qatari, Pakistani, and other regional leaders consistently multiple phone calls between Iran and the U.S. on Wednesday, trying to bring both parties back to the negotiating table. And oil prices have stabilized after a massive 6-7% earlier in the week, driven by escalating U.S.-Iran tensions in the Strait of Hormuz. George?
0: All right. Thank you, Tom, for the update. Appreciate it. Omar Yankee, an immigrant to the United States who shared last year's Nobel Prize in chemistry, has left his faculty post at the University of California, Berkeley, for one in China, where he will lead an institute using artificial intelligence to accelerate the discovery of new materials. Dr. Yankee's move comes amid the administration's continuing disruptions of U.S. science funding and China's efforts to woo international scientists with hefty budgets, and that's what they're doing. Multiple lots of dog food have been recalled nationwide for possibly containing metal and plastic fragments that could injure pets, according to the FDA. Mars Petcare U.S. issued the voluntary recall, saying two lots of Pedigree-branded food had erroneously made it into the store shelves. The cans of food had previously been tested and found to be contaminated with sharp metal and plastic foreign material and were sent to a third party to be disposed of. Instead, the products were fraudulently diverted and sold in the U.S. market, according to the company, which is now working in tandem with federal authorities to investigate. Food safety coach Jeff Nelkin. Jeff, even though you handle human food mostly, this is dog food.
2: Yeah, but when you think about it, Pedigree's reputation is that they don't want your pets to be hurt, and they had their vendor fraudulently said they would get rid of this product, and they somehow put it back on the shelves.
0: It's crazy. It's
2: so for those people that have any concern about their pets and having the product, you can reach Mars Pet Care Pedigree at 800-525-5273 and speak to them directly about your concerns. And George, can I just add one thing?
0: Absolutely.
2: Okay, I just got a note a couple of hours ago from the CDC there for people that have been traveling through Central and South America, the Caribbean, and Mexico. There is a problem with it's called a screwworm.gov. If you feel that you have a maggot, that you've picked it up yourself or your pet, and it's something that they want you to immediately communicate this concern. So if you feel that you have a concern that you were in these areas and your pet could have this problem, it's screwworm.gov to give you the details about what to look out for.
0: All right. Thank you, Jeff. And Jeff's website, NelkinFoodSafetyCoach.com. NASA head Jared Isaacman has recently confirmed that the space agency has taken images of objects that remain unknown, which could be classified as UFOs. An amazing story. Isaacman, who began serving as NASA's chief administrator in December, said the imagery could not be explained at all. And here's retired Army Lieutenant Colonel Kevin Randall with his report of this week. What a story, Kevin, huh?
3: Yeah, that's kind of an amazing story. And we've been hearing things like that for the last several months. So it's an ongoing thing with us. But tonight, I have a quick report on the 2026 Roswell Festival that was held over the July 4th weekend. And for those interested, Don Schmidt, Travis Walton, Kathleen Martin, Ben Hansen, Frank Kimbler, Dennis Balthizer, and I were there as presenters. So there was a variety of viewpoints, though the bias was toward the extraterrestrial. And ironically, I sat in on the abduction panel with Travis and Kathleen. I was there to talk about the Hicks and Parker abduction from Pascagoula in 1973. And what had impressed me about this case was that there were witnesses to the abduction, four of them named in an Air Force document dated the next day. That underscored the validity of the report. Kathleen mentioned there was a similar revelations about the Barney and Betty Hill case, meeting additional witnesses, not to mention the radar tracking from Peace Air Force Base and an Air Force investigation that was less than reliable. She didn't supply the names of the witnesses, and I didn't ask, which I should have. She also mentioned there had been some updated work on the Marjorie Fish star map model. Fish gathered astronomical data about the stars around our sun out to about 50 light years. It was Fish who discovered the Zeta Reticuli star system might be the home world of some of the alien visitors. One of the things about the festival is that you get to meet many people who have had UFO experiences. Of those was a man about 35 or 40 who told me about seeing an object come out of the sea, hesitate for several seconds, and then climb away at high speed. He was close enough to get a good look at it, and he said it was rounded, maybe more egg-shaped than circular, and had a blue haze around it. I also talked to a guy who had seen a triangular-shaped UFO that hovered overhead for 4 to 5 minutes before drifting to the west. As it began to move, an Air Force fighter appeared in the east. And I'm not sure if that was a coincidence or deliberate, but the presence of the fighter appeared to have caused a rapid acceleration of the UFO. There was a panel discussion of the Roswell case, but it didn't dwell on the well-known aspects of it. There was a question about the destruction of classified material, a fact that was discovered by a search for documents, and why the documents of historical significance would be destroyed. And all there was talk of a nefarious purpose, I noted that as an intelligence officer, I destroyed many documents. Most were irrelevant to my mission, and others were out of date. I did note that those communications and documents created at highest levels would have been preserved, but without the proper name, we might never be able to find them. I mentioned a FOIA request I had submitted for a document. I had the name of the document, the name of the organization who had created it, the name of the creator, and the date on the document. My request was refused because they wanted more specific information. It was an excuse to refuse releasing the material by fulfilling the requirements of the FOIA law without providing the requested information. And finally, one comment. During Travis's Walton's presentation, two young men who had a video camera and an agenda interrupted the show to ask pointed questions. It was clear they were looking for clicks, and while Travis's job was to answer the questions, they should have waited until the presentation was over. The audience had no interest in their opinions, and sometimes those playing journalists seem to believe they are owed answers. In reality, they should have been interested in the truth rather than creating a video for those clicks, and that's what I have for tonight, George.
0: And Kevin, I understand you're going to be a guest on the show soon to talk about your latest work.
3: Yes, I have a book coming out that is one that was quite difficult for me to write, but is coming out on August 25th, and we'll be talking about what's in there. It's, of course, a UFO book dealing with some cases that I think are probably explainable and other cases that are completely unexplainable.
0: Look forward to it. Kevin Randall is a great investigator, and we need him in this world. 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
0: And welcome back to Coast. George Norrie with you for the first couple hours. Remote viewer Paul Smith will be with us. Dr. Paul Smith served for 7 years of the government Stargate remote viewing psychic espionage program at Fort Meade, Maryland, and is one of the only five Army personnel to be personally trained to coordinate remote viewing by Dr. Hal Putoff and Ingo Swan at SRI International. Besides being an operational remote viewer, he was the primary author of the military CRV training manual and served as theory instructor for the new CRV training personnel. A Desert Storm veteran, thank you, Paul. 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Paul Smith, author of a couple books, including Reading the Enemy's Mind. Paul, welcome back. How have you been?
2: Well, that's a loaded question, George. I keep having peripheral medical issues. I pulled my hamstring yesterday morning in Raleigh, North Carolina, before I came back home to Cedar City.
0: Ouch! How'd you do that?
2: Oh, it was not putting my feet where they're supposed to go. It was a stupid thing, and it involved a step that I came down on backwards and slipped off of. So nothing glamorous. That was the sad thing. It would have been great if it, you know, some kind of heroic act, but it was not.
0: Are you in pain?
2: Not right now. I'm sitting on a cold thing, an ice pack, I guess you'd call it. And I've been popping pills, but yeah, I actually am feeling decent. It's recovering fairly quickly, so.
0: You going to be able to do 2 hours with me tonight?
2: I'll do it or die trying.
0: Oh, don't die trying, my friend. We need you on this planet.
2: Okay.
0: What have you been working on lately?
2: Wow. Well, a lot of things, but I've been hitting the conference circuit and doing a lot there. Getting into some additional things beyond remote viewing or related remote viewing, but also somewhat into the UAP world. For a long time, I tried to keep my distance from UAP, UFO, ET topics because I wasn't sure there was a there yet. I mean, you hear a lot of things.
0: Right.
2: A large percentage of which is nonsense, some of which is not. But I wasn't quite sure where to go with it. And in fact, I felt like my colleagues who kept trying to hook up UFOs and remote viewing were not doing remote viewing any favors. But now that we've got some pretty dang solid evidence, particularly from the military, that there really is a there, I'm exploring a kind of a niche part of it, which is consciousness, the consciousness aspects of UAP, UFO phenomenon, including from human consciousness as well as alien consciousness. I guess that's probably one of my biggest things that I'm involved in now.
0: Well, the new administrator for NASA has been talking about some pictures that they've got that he can't explain. That's an amazing story, Paul.
2: It is. And I think there are more amazing stories to come. But, you know, for so long, it was easy for most people to dismiss UFOs, UAPs as a real phenomenon because the evidence wasn't available. Most of what you got was eyewitness testimony. Testimony from people who said they'd been abducted. And of course, just because they said it doesn't mean they were. I think that many of them at least were. But just because they said it, that wasn't evidence as far as science was concerned and the average person. But now this evidence is coming out, such as the NASA material. I think that there's going to be whole new chapters written in this field.
0: Would you say that intuition was a little like remote viewing?
2: Well, I'd say it was a lot like remote viewing. In fact,
0: I knew it.
2: People will often ask me, they'll say, do you use remote viewing in your daily life? And I say, well, I teach people, so it helps fund my other remote viewing related projects. So I teach people, but in terms of using it, I don't need it every day. I probably don't even need it every week. I just need it every once in a while. And they'll say, well, then what good is it to you? And I say, well, so first, I don't use remote viewing itself, but what my long experience, which is now over 40 years now, 40 years experience with remote viewing, what it has also done for me, just not make me a good teacher of remote viewing and a good practicer of remote viewing, but it has enhanced my understanding connection with my own underlying intuition, which all of us have, but most of us ignore. But because of remote viewing, I have learned actually to pay attention and to know when it's talking to me. Now, doesn't mean I don't make mistakes still, because it's never perfect. But generally speaking, I seem to be making better decisions and actually kind of responding to things that I shouldn't ought to know how to respond to because my intuition is informing me about what to do.
0: How did this all start for you, Paul? And let's go way back to the beginning. I mean, you were obviously very good at what you did, but who trained you? How did you get involved in this?
2: Well, I tell this story a lot, so I won't drag it out, but I had never put the words remote and viewing together. I had no idea this stuff existed. And I was stationed at Fort Meade, Maryland, that was the home of the military program, but I did not know that. And I was working at a regular Middle East analyst job as an intelligence officer. And I happened to not know this, but the Army had assigned me quarters that were literally right next door to Skip Atwater, who was the operations and training officer, and right across the street from Tom McNair, who was one of the new viewers in training. And they got to know me over time, and they thought, you know, this guy actually could be a good viewer, so we're going to recruit him. And they knocked on my door one day, and that was history. They didn't have to persuade me very hard. They introduced me to the opportunity, and I eagerly accepted it.
0: Well, you lost remote viewer Ed Dames a few months ago. There's not many of you guys left.
2: That's true. That's sad. I mean, we are getting old. Of course, Joe McMoneagle is... I don't know. I think he's maybe 10 years older than me. That puts him in his mid-80s. Dale Graff, of course, who wasn't a remote viewer, but he was a major player in the remote viewing story starting in 1975 until he retired in 1993. He literally was the longest-serving person in the remote viewing program.
7: Dale Graff is 92 or 93. I can't remember exactly. Hal Puthoff is 93, I think. Russell Targ is about, no, Hal's just turned 90. Russell Targ's like 92. These are all, you know, legends in the field. And they're all getting up there. I'm a relative youngster at 73, so.
0: Yeah, you truly are, and it's truly remarkable. Why do you think the government ended the program? Or did they?
7: Well, of course, that's a favorite question. Did they? And so that's not a simply answer. So I'll tell you how that worked. So first of all, the Stargate program was definitely ended, and it was partly, I believe, because the director of the CIA, and that the program was being given by Congress to the CIA in 1995 from the military. The director of the CIA was notoriously anti-remote viewing. I mentioned Dale Graff a minute or two ago, and Dale had been sent in to brief this guy on remote viewing. And when he found out what the topic of the briefing was, he kicked Dale out of his office, never listened to a word he had to say about it. And that was his attitude. And so when Congress tried to give the program to the CIA, the main figure at the CIA, the top leader of it, didn't want anything to do with it. And I think that played a major role in why it ended there. Okay. So I know for a fact the military services are not doing this anymore. They gave all of their remote viewing responsibilities to the Defense Intelligence Agency, and that got given to the CIA and canceled. But the NSA had a program. I know that because we knew their viewers, and I've not ever heard that they canceled it. And a whistleblower, maybe 20 years ago, when he came out of the closet, he intimated that the CIA or the NSA still had this program. Now, I don't know if that's true, but I certainly hope it is, because it would be stupid to not have this capability somewhere in the government.
0: Exactly. We'll be back with more with Paul Smith, author of Reading the Enemy's Mind, in just a moment on Coast to Coast AM.
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0: Welcome back, George Norrie, along with Paul Smith, as we talk about remote viewing. Paul, you've been looking at dowsing. Explain what that is and how that's used.
5: Right. Well, dowsing is a way of finding something that's missing. People think that's what remote viewing is for, but frankly, it's kind of hard for remote viewing to do it. It's useful if you don't have any other options. But the problem with remote viewing is that it's what we call a descriptive methodology, where you can perceive and describe a setting, but you're not going to get an address or geographic coordinates or anything like that. Those don't come through in remote viewing. So what you have to do there is you have to be able to describe the location that whatever it is you're looking for, the missing person, whatever, the bank robbery, loot, whatever. You have to describe the location and then hope somebody recognizes it from your description. So we ran into this problem at Fort Meade a lot because we got tasked to try and find Western hostages being held by Hezbollah in Lebanon or narco traffickers and their contraband that they were smuggling and that kind of thing. So we had to come up with a different approach. And so we went to the ancient technique of dowsing. Dowsing is where the classical example you get of it is the old prospector out in the desert looking for water with a forked stick.
0: Right.
5: Walking across the ground hoping the forked stick will dip down and point to where the water is. Okay. The way we used it was a bit more sophisticated than that. We used map dowsing and diagram dowsing and decisional dowsing and those kind of things. So, for example, you might have that there was maybe some narcotics being smuggled, and they were hidden on an island somewhere, and you needed to try and find them. So we would use dowsing. We'd have maybe get a map of the island or whatever, and then we'd douse the island. We use things like pendulums or L-rods, or sometimes we didn't use any instrument at all except our own hands and body, and tried to locate the contraband on the island where it had been hidden.
0: And were some better than others?
5: Yes, any human skill, of course, some people are better at it than others.
0: Sure.
5: But we did have a fair amount of success at it, which of course, skeptics don't want to accept that, but we did. One time the example I used about narcotics being hidden on an island. Yes. In fact, we did that. And, we doused the island and one of us, My late colleague, Gabriela Pettengill, actually doused the exact location of where the contraband was, and they were able to recover it.
0: It's an amazing tool, Paul, when it works, isn't it?
5: It is. It's absolutely an amazing tool. And even if it didn't work very well, which sometimes it doesn't, but even if it didn't work very well, it's still way better than nothing when you're trying to find something that's missing. So it is an important skill, and we used it a lot at Fort Meade.
0: I've used it as a lie detector. I'll get a sheet of paper and write yes up where you would nod yes, and no where you would nod no.
5: Yeah.
0: And I'd write it on a piece of paper and make a circle and have somebody hold a little tiny pendulum over it in the middle.
5: Uh-huh.
0: And then I'd tune them up. I'd say something that was obviously true, and it would go yes back and forth.
5: Uh-huh.
0: Or something that was an obvious lie, it would go no back and forth. Well, I was at a party one day, and I pulled out this little thing and did it, and people were amazed at it. And this one guy said, let me try it. Just ask me questions, and let's see if it works. And he was there with his wife, and everybody was there doing their thing, and we tuned him up. We asked him some questions that everybody knew were yes and no's, and his little pendulum would turn yes and no. And then some guy in the crowd asked him a question about, have you ever had an affair on your wife? And before the guy had a chance to drop the pendulum and leave, it went yes.
5: Oh, my goodness.
0: And she saw it, and she got really upset.
5: I could imagine. Yeah, when you told me he was there with her, it's his wife, I could see that going south already. But that's interesting. You never told me that story before, George.
0: No, that's a first. But
5: yeah, that is interesting. And it's a kind of a novel way of using it.
0: It works.
5: Yeah, it sounds quite. I may have to try that on somebody.
0: It works.
5: I don't know who.
0: What you do
5: I'll find a victim.
0: You get them tuned up first. With questions, yep. The yes and the no, you got to have it written down on the piece of paper so you can see how it works. And then start firing away at questions and see how they answer. There's something about, and they're holding the pendulum with their little fingers and their elbows on the table. there's something about that that does it with reflexes or something.
5: Yeah. Well, of course, that's how a polygraph works. Is you, you know, when you get polygraphed, they ask you questions that that they know the answers to, and if you, you know, and they, so they get a baseline. What, when you're saying, when you're answering truthfully, there's a certain pattern that polygraph makes, and then they have you deliberately reply falsely to some question, like, do you hate pizza? And you're supposed to say, yes. And then, you know, if you don't hate pizza, then that's a lie, right? And so then they establish that. So what you're talking about here seems almost like a version of that.
0: Truly remarkable.
5: Yeah.
0: Now let's talk about the UFO disclosure for a moment. You have made a big change yourself, personally.
5: Well, it's an addition, of course, not a change. I've gotten now, I still am very much involved in remote viewing, but I've also gotten involved in the UFO world to some extent. Now, I'm never going to be an expert at it, at least at the standard nuts and bolts stuff. But I, of course, I'm close friends with quite a few of the big names in this. You know, Hal Puthoff and I have been friends for decades, and Eric Davis and I have been friends for decades too. In fact, we lived very near each other when I was living in Austin. And Jacques Vallée, John Alexander, there's others I'm not blanking on right now. And I made friends with some of the newer ones, you know, the more recently revealed ones. So it's in a way I couldn't not get somewhat involved in the field. But in a way, I'm kind of an outsider observing as well. And so the disclosure thing is very interesting. We've been hearing about disclosure for years, people trying to force it, you know, to make it happen, and having conferences and things, and nothing happens. And now all of a sudden, we're starting to get more information because certain things occurred. I'm thinking of Leslie Keene and her New York Times story, and which is now legendary, you know, and David Grush and these folks, they've really kind of started to push the envelope. But back before these latest three releases of government data, I was in a different interview show. I was asked, well, what do you think what do you think disclosure will look like? Because at that point, the president had promised he was going to declassify everything. If you've read the Wilson memo, you know that the president can't get them to disclose everything. He's not even in that loop, whether he believes he is or not. And so, what I suggested was exactly what's happened. I mean, I claim to be prophetic, but it's fairly logical conclusion. So what I said was when the claimed disclosure happens, you'll see that it'll come in bits and pieces, mm-hmm. and you'll see that it's been collected from a whole bunch of different agencies. It's kind of an eclectic bunch of information. And it won't actually ultimately reveal anything that people want to see, right? And that's pretty much exactly how it unfolded from that point on. You get the very first tranche of declassified and released documents. Had some interesting things in it, but they didn't have no real information. It was, you know, puzzling photos and stuff like that, reports, eyewitness reports of things that they saw, those kinds of things. And there wasn't really any punch there. I mean, every once in a while, something really juicy might come up. But what people are looking for that want disclosure, the ones who are really pushing for it, what they want is the government to give them big binders of all of the information arranged chronologically with indexes and all that stuff and just hand that to them.
0: That's not going to happen.
5: Every piece of information at all. And they're not going to get that.
0: Do you train people with remote viewing now, don't you?
5: Yes.
0: How can you teach somebody? How do you do it?
5: Well, you get a big whip. I'm just kidding. Well, I guess the most general thing to say here is you teach them the principles, you explain to them how it's supposed to work, and then you put them in a setting where if they get anything at all, it has to be remote viewing that produces it, right? If they get anything accurate at all. So when I mean that, you set them down in a room, you give them a, what I call a tasking number. A tasking number is like a ready, set, go, launches them into the session. And then there's a target, but they don't know what the target is. And they don't even get to know what the target is until after everything's done. And so they have to then follow the principles they were taught. And now comes the trial and error part where they get some things right, they get some things wrong. When that session is over, then they get to see the feedback. Then they learn, you know, what it's like to be right and wrong. Then they get another session, they get another target, and they go through this process multiple times until they become ultimately, hopefully, expert at the process.
0: Paul, your latest book is called The Essential Guide to Remote Viewing, and it's being well received.
5: Yes. Yes, it is. I've got a lot of good Amazon reviews on it. I've had a lot of people come up to me and say, that book was awesome. I learned so much from that book. And what the book is, it's aimed at three different audiences. The first one is somebody who's just now learned about remote viewing, doesn't really have a good idea what it is. This book is meant to explain remote viewing. It talks about the science behind it. It talks about how it works as far as we know. It talks about how you learn it. It gives you, there's two or three chapters on actually doing it yourself. It talks about the skeptical arguments against it and how to contradict those things. And ultimately, it's aimed at people who want to learn about it but don't have a good place to go to learn the basics. And so that's what this book does. But it's also for people who know how to remote view already, and they have family and friends that think they're crazy, right?
0: That's right.
5: And so this book serves a thing. They can give it to their family or their friends who are really doubtful about this remote viewing stuff they're involved in. And this is a no-nonsense book. I don't talk about ETs or aliens in it. I talk about pure remote viewing from a scientific perspective. And so that helps them. That helps the person who's involved in remote viewing, helps get their family and friends on board to at least accept that what they're doing isn't crazy like they thought it was.
0: Well, there's no question remote viewing is used a lot for present tense searches and things like that.
5: Mm-hmm.
0: But can it go back into time or into the future?
5: The answer to that is yes to both, but, okay, going back into the past is essentially as easy. I'm going to put easy in quotation marks here because it's not easy, right? But going back in the past is as easy as remote viewing present time targets. Going into the future is tougher, okay? And it doesn't have nearly the success that that present time and past time has. And the reason is because the future doesn't exist. I know there's people who believe in the block universe where they think time is just one long stretch of a fixed object and we're just points of perception moving along it. I know people believe that. The remote viewing evidence indicates that's not true because where you might be, 70% successful present and past, that drops off to, I don't know, this kind of hand wavy, but maybe around 5% success remote viewing the future. Okay. But there's plenty of evidence that we've been able to do both. I had a particularly spectacular case, which I think I probably told on this show, but it was years ago. It was when I remote viewed an attack on a U.S. warship in 1987, 50 hours before it happened. And that's also documented that remote viewing session actually happened when I said it did, you know, when I did it.
0: That was remarkable too, Paul.
5: It was. But a lot of other attempts at remote viewing in the future have not worked very well, right? Just occasionally you hit a home run on it. So maybe I should tell you about my earliest, the one that I went farthest back in the past.
0: Let's do that after the break, okay?
5: Sounds good.
0: Paul Smith is with us, talking about remote viewing. We're going to take calls with

0: Paul next hour as well here on Coast to Coast. A couple of his books include Reading the Enemy's Mind, The Essential Guide to Remote Viewing, and he does train people in remote viewing. It's called Remote Perception. It's a home study remote viewing course, and it is a dandy. 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

0: things I wish we had more of was people held accountable for hypocrisy. Clay Travis, Buck Sexton. 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
6: Whether it rains,
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11: Assassination plot uncovered. I'm Sue Guzman, Fox News. Israeli intelligence officials reportedly warning the U.S. that Iran has devised a new plot to assassinate President Trump. That's according to the Wall Street Journal. Iran has repeatedly vowed to retaliate following the 2020 U.S. strike that killed IRGC General Qasem Soleimani. President Trump says despite the back-and-forth strikes with Iran, Tehran has reached out to continue negotiations.
12: The president told reporters yesterday, for now, the ceasefire with Iran is dead, but that the regime called him to try to make a deal. He's just not sure yet if they are worthy of making a deal with. CENTCOM reports U.S. forces hit about 90 Iranian military targets, including their air defense systems, their coastal surveillance assets, their missile and drone storage sites, and also their naval capabilities and military logistics, the infrastructure along Iran's coastline. Now, this all follows another set of strikes on Tuesday. The U.S. is responding to Iran continuing to strike ships trying to transit the Strait of Hormuz.
11: Fox's Aisha Hasnain.

0: And then Tyler says, I tried to delete that.
1: Twiggs said Robinson used one of his tools to engrave bullets, but at the time said they would be used on a hunting trip. Jessica Rosenthal, Fox News.
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4: Exit ramp permanently closed. A new ramp will be built in the future here on Loop 1604 westbound off ramp to La Quintana Parkway. Road construction, left lane closed, 35 Frontage Road, Shirts northbound between Forum Parkway and Olympia Parkway, Old Austin Road. And roadwork exit blocked on I-10 east side, eastbound off ramp to FM 1516. If you see any traffic problems, call 210-785-2601. 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
5: Hot and humid weather goes on through the end of the week. We'll see a generally clear sky overnight, lows in the mid-70s. There could be a few scattered storms on Friday afternoon, a high of 92. Saturday, hot, muggy, a few scattered late-day storms, a high of 92. Heat indices to 100. My meteorologist, Mark Thibodeau, from the Weather Channel, on San Antonio's official weather station, News Radio 1200 WOAI.
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13: Houston Mayor John Whitmire says the city lacks the authority to investigate Tuesday's deadly shooting by an ICE agent. He points out the Houston PD was not involved in the shooting and the city has no jurisdiction over federal operations. ICE agents tried to arrest a Mexican national named Lorenzo Araujo on Canal Street. ICE claims Araujo drove away from the attempted traffic stop, rammed an ICE vehicle, and tried to run over an agent who shot him. State Representative James Tallarico's U.S. Senate campaign claims he's raised $30 million in the second quarter of this year. A Democratic candidate also claiming it's a record haul for a Senate candidate in the second quarter of an election year. The campaign of Tallarico's GOP opponent, Attorney General Ken Paxton, announced yesterday he'd raised more than $9 million in the second quarter. Paxton's campaign says it's his personal best. I'm Carrie Lockie.
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1: 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Researchers discovered an exposed database containing roughly, get this, 24 billion records with users' names, email addresses, plain text passwords, and login URLs. 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
1: And welcome back. George Norrie along with Paul Smith. Paul's website is linked up at coasttocoastam.com. Paul, in a few weeks, Joe McMonagle is going to be our guest. He's still doing his thing.
5: That is awesome. You know, over the years, he's had a lot of health challenges, mostly with his back. And he's not always been as active as he'd like to be, I'm sure. And the fact that he's going to be on with you, that's amazing, especially since, so I'm in the time zone right next door, right,
1: yeah,
5: to you guys. But he's on the East Coast. So it's going to be pretty late at night, early in the morning for him. That'll be interesting.
1: The wee hours for him. And he was one of the original ones with you guys, wasn't he?
5: Yes, he was actually in the program before I was. He joined up late 1978 and retired from the Army in 1984, spring of 1984. So I joined on to the program on the 1st of September in 1983. So we overlapped for almost a year, and I got to know him really well. We had a lot of interesting conversations, lots of fun interaction. He was a great guy.
1: What did you think of Ingo Swann's work?
5: Well, I think it was wonderful. I mean, thanks to him, I'm even in this field, right? And of course, Ingo was the one that created remote viewing in the first place. The very first remote viewing protocol was Ingo Swann, and he coined the name. He's the one that came up with the remote viewing as the label for it. That was way back, even before it was a government program. And you know, he guy's brilliant. He really was brilliant. His bachelor's degree was split major between biology and art. And he was, when I knew him, he was in New York. He got there in the 60s. In fact, he had some pretty funny stories to tell about Andy Warhol and other famous people in New York that he associated with at the time. You know, he's just very committed to understanding our consciousness, how consciousness works, and how to apply it. I often talk about applied consciousness, and that's literally what we do with remote viewing. And he was the pioneer. He was the father of remote viewing.
1: How concerned were we, Paul, at the time of the Soviets doing this?
5: Yeah, that's an interesting thing. Really, the catalyst that got the U.S. military and the intelligence world into this whole remote viewing business was the fact that the Russians, or Soviets are kind of isomorphic, the fact that the Russians were spending literally hundreds of millions of dollars on what we would call paranormal research. Now, think about this order of magnitude. The U.S. government gets attacked by skeptics. They say, what, you spent $20 million researching the paranormal? What a waste of taxpayer money. The Russians were spending 10 times that
1: wow.
5: in this research. And so you can imagine the CIA and other agencies would be concerned about that. Their job is to anticipate threats and warn our decision makers about them before they become serious threats. So here are the Russians spending hundreds of millions of dollars, and these not rubles, but dollars, on this kind of research.
1: And they're obviously they must have been making headway, right?
5: Well, presumably. I mean, of course, they of course are notorious for keeping things very close to their vest, you know, not revealing their secrets.
1: Right.
5: Now, we had a pretty robust intelligence collection program, but they had an equally robust counterintelligence program. So, but that was, you know, the CIA had to find that out, and that's what led to the find out if they were what they were doing as was successful or not. And so that led to our program that ultimately became Stargate.
1: Let's go to the phones. We're lining up for you, Paul. Let's start with James in Wisconsin, first-time caller. Hey, James, welcome.
6: Hello.
5: Hey, James.
6: Hi. I'm wondering, have you seen Jesus? Has he returned? And I'm wondering why.
1: I don't know if anybody's remote viewed Jesus. What do you think, Paul?
5: Well, a couple of people claim to have remote viewed Jesus, right? I think Ed Dames claimed to do it. Lynn Buchanan claims he did it. Of course, there's no evidence for it, right? Would be a very hard thing to prove, but they said they did. As far as has he returned, I don't think so. I don't have any evidence to think he has. In fact, if in the New Testament, it sounds like if he returns, everybody's going to know it. There won't be a question about it. I don't know what the why refers to, what part of the question the why referred to. So,
1: well, he wanted to know if he had already come back.
5: Yeah, and then I answered that. As far as I know, no. And in fact, if you believe scripture is telling you the truth, then we would all know if he had come back.
1: Right. How has religion handled remote viewing, UFOs?
5: Well, that kind of depends on the religion, doesn't it? So the Catholics actually fairly recently, the last two popes, I think, have been pretty accepting of the possibility of extraterrestrial intelligent life on other planets. And I think that they kind of see the handwriting on the wall and think, which is a scriptural reference in itself. It just occurs to me, the handwriting on the wall. Anyway, I think they see that they need to get ahead of whatever is going to happen here and be prepared to incorporate this idea of extraterrestrial intelligence into their theology. Otherwise, they're going to be in trouble. I like to tell, so I'm an active Mormon, member of the Church of Jesus Christ of Latter-day Saints, mm-hmm. or LDS Church. Mormons is the nickname. And Mormons actually deal with this better probably than most, because as a point of doctrine, we believe that God actually has populated other worlds with intelligent beings. So the first part of this, we don't have an issue with. Whether or not they're coming to visit or not, then different Mormons have different opinions about that. We don't have any particular doctrine on that. My bigger experience here is with the remote viewing and talking to other Mormons about remote viewing. And I find that they're actually pretty open to the idea, as long as you know how to approach it. You know, you have to know how to the right words to use so that they don't panic, right? But they tend to be more welcoming to the idea of remote viewing than some other Christian denominations are. Evangelicals have a reputation of being quite rejectionist about this stuff. They all think it's the work of the devil or demons or whatever. But not all of them. I've come across a few who are probably just pretty open to this kind of stuff. You get into the Eastern religions, some of them have no issues at all with it. Some of them probably don't even think about it. Some of them, like Buddhism, has some elements that could be described as remote viewing. So it's a very broad thing to wonder how different religions are going to react, for example, to a full disclosure, if that ever happens, or how they react to this ESP kind of stuff.
1: I bet other ET civilizations are trying to wonder what God is and how this started too.
5: Well, you'd think so. There are some folks who don't think ETs even have any thoughts about God, right?
1: I bet they do. I bet they do.
5: Well, I think, yeah, and there's some interesting science fiction stories about that, ETs and their relation to religion and that kind of thing. So
1: let's go to Ruth in Maryland. Welcome to the program. Hi, Ruth.
7: Hi, Paul. And I'm George and Paul. Thank you so much for taking my call.
5: You're welcome.
7: Call.
5: So tell me, where in Maryland do you live? What town?
7: Oh, I'm in Southern Maryland in St. Mary's County. And this is the mother county of it all.
5: Okay. Well,
7: I was born in Baltimore, and I've been to Fort Belvoir before. I used to sell newspapers on Fort Belvoir when I was...
5: Well, there you go. I lived for 7 years on Fort Meade, and then I lived another 7 years in Laurel. So,
7: well,
5: and I've been down to St. Mary's.
7: I meant Fort Meade. I was born in Baltimore, so I've been on just about all the forts in Northern Virginia with newspapers.
5: Yeah.
7: But Fort Belvoir, I used to go on to Fort Belvoir a lot. I lived in Northern Virginia for a while too, so I was on Fort Belvoir a lot. But I hope you're feeling better soon, and I hope you heal quick, Paul.
5: I tend to, so I've got my fingers crossed.
7: Okay, what I want to talk to you about is I have a question for you. Okay, when I was 15 years old, I was placed in the Scientology. And I was young. I wasn't in there that long, maybe about 6 months to a year. The boss at our newspaper, he put us in there. I don't know. And anyway, the people that were really high up in the Scientology that claimed to be clear with, you know, they quote, it's clear.
5: Right.
7: They claimed that they could leave their bodies and go into different rooms and spy on people. And actually, Cornelius told me this was called by location, and I was just wondering, is this a form of remote viewing that they were doing?
5: You bet. Interesting question. It's out of body is different than remote viewing. They're probably related, right? They're probably related, but the experience is significantly different. So I wouldn't say it's the same as remote viewing. But now what's interesting here is that that some of the major figures in the remote viewing story were also, for a while, in Scientology. Hal Puthoff and Ingo Swann both were Scientologists until they both left the religion. They had some real problems with some of the things that Scientologists were doing. Ed May was a Scientologist for a while. So there are these rumors that go around that the remote viewing thing was inspired by some of the things that Scientologists did. I've talked to Hal about this and Ingo both, and both of them denied that that was the case, that they were very adamant that remote viewing was its own thing and didn't come out of Scientology per se. So interesting connection, maybe some sort of connection, but notoriously Scientologists are secretive about some of their things. And so I don't know, you know, how far you could take that that whole notion.
1: Next up, Mark, Roseville, California, west of the Rockies. Mark, go ahead.
8: Yeah, George, Paul.
5: Howdy.
8: Yeah. When you do remote viewing, for like example, they had a remote viewer at Skinwalker Ranch, Utah.
5: Yeah.
8: And he was under an NDA, non-disclosure agreement. Like,
5: yep.
8: When you do remote viewing, are you usually under NDAs?
5: When you do it for for hire, or when you do it, you know, like as a operational project, real world project, very often you do have an NDA. There are a number of reasons for that. One is that sometimes the people you're doing the NDA for don't want anybody to know that they've got a remote viewer involved, whether they may be afraid of being ridiculed, made fun of, or they may be afraid of maybe somebody else using a remote viewer against them. I don't know. But other times it's because, in addition to whatever you're doing the remote viewing on, there are additional things, ancillary things, that you would have be privy to. You'd get information about that is very proprietary or something. So they don't want you spilling the beans about anything you learn in working with them. So there are a number of reasons, but yes, very often an NDA is one of the requirements.
1: Paul, did you ever think remote viewing would become your profession?
5: No. No, not until 1997, and even then I wasn't sure how long it would be my profession. I'm not very good at prophesying my own future, I guess. Of course, when I was in the remote viewing program, it was all, you know, SAP. People know what SAPs are these days, Special Access Project, and only a small number of people were allowed to know anything, and it was under a very tight security umbrella and all that. And there was no indication that it would ever be declassified. And so we pretty much were resigned to the idea that once we left the program and went on to somewhere else in the Army or retired, that we would not be able to talk about that ever the rest of our lives. It was a bit of a surprise when, towards the end of my career, just before I retired, all of a sudden, here it is on Nightline with Ted Koppel talking about it, with one of the with a former director of the CIA and a customs officer, and so and my buddies Dale Graff, Joe McMonigle, Ed May. You know, that was almost as shocking to me as it probably was to the rest of the country, but for different reasons, right? I had never expected that to come out, and yet it did. And so then they declassified it. And when I retired from the Army, you know, all my buddies or my Air Force buddies are out flying airliners, and some of my Army buddies are executives in corporations and stuff, and some of them are into law enforcement and all that. I didn't know what I was going to do. My wife wanted me to get a job with one of the three-letter agencies because of the job security, right? I did not want to do that, but I went through the I got the suit, I got the resume, and I got turned down by the NSA, and I didn't try again. And then all this stuff happened, and I decided I was going to start teaching it. And that has proven to be very successful over the years.
1: Let's go to Michael in Burbank, California. Welcome to the program, Michael.
9: Thank you. excuse me. I was going to ask you, does the government still have remote viewing teams in the military to see what's going on, or no?
1: Not that we know of, but what do you think, Paul?
5: Yeah, I think I mentioned this earlier. The only place there might be a remote viewing program is at NSA. And I certainly hope there's one there, because I like to think that the government still has access to this capability rather than having gotten rid of it altogether. Now, obviously, we don't need it as much as we did during the Cold War, because our surveillance capabilities have increased so much with the autonomous drones and the very high acuity satellite photography and all that. We can do lots of things that they had to use remote viewers to try and do back then. There are still things, though, that no amount of technology or no amount of human intelligence are going to solve. And in that case, I hope somebody is still doing remote viewing in the government. And I think NSA probably is.
1: Probably, or you're not sure?
5: I'm not sure. I don't have any hard evidence. I've not ever been read in on that program, you know, since they got out or anything like that. So I'm not sure there is, but I hope there is. And I think there's a fairly good likelihood there might be.
1: But it wouldn't surprise you, would it?
5: Would not surprise me, no.
1: Paul, where do we get your books?
5: On Amazon these days, and which is, of course, the easiest place for anybody to get a book these days. My first book is now only in Kindle. It's no longer in hard copy. But my second book, My Essential Guide to Remote Viewing, is easily available on Amazon.
1: All right. We'll come back in a moment with Paul Smith and take final phone calls with him right here on Coast to Coast AM.
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0: 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You can sign up by going to coasttocoastam.com. Right at the top of the homepage, it says Insider. 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And if you're in Canada now, like so many of our listeners are, you can become a member, too, so take advantage of that. 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
0: And welcome back, George Norrie, our final segment with Paul Smith, the remote viewer, taking your calls. Paul, you've done a great job in this field. What has been the most astounding thing you've remote viewed?
6: Wow. I'm not sure I could tell you the most astounding thing. I could tell you a couple of astounding things.
0: All right.
6: And the reason, of course, is that they're all of them are different, right? And so, yeah. So I mentioned the attack on the U.S. Stark, the ship that was attacked in the Persian Gulf. And I had remote viewed that 50 hours before it actually happened. In very precise detail. That was quite astounding. But I'll tell another story here briefly that I had, I think I told here too many years ago. And that's remote viewing the dark side of the moon with Ingo Swann.
0: Right. He wrote his book Penetration based on that, didn't he?
6: Some of it, yeah, some of it. But actually what we did, I don't think he put in the book because I think the information was proprietary to someone who commissioned it. That is no longer relevant, so I can talk about it. One day, this would have been mid-1990s, I get a call from Ingo Swann. He said, "Hey, Paul, would you like to do a remote viewing project with me?" And I was still in the Army at the time, but that wasn't relevant here because I wasn't in Stargate anymore. Right. It was, yeah. And I said, well, sure. I mean, I'd be silly not to do that. You know, if Ingo's going to ask me to, I'm absolutely going to do it. And he said, okay, well, I'll send you some coordinates. And he did, and they looked like normal geographical coordinates to me. And we'd used those a fair amount at Fort Meade before we came up with what I'm calling tasking numbers these days. That's a whole story in itself, so I won't put you to sleep with that. So I got these coordinates, and I worked them. And I found out later they were lunar coordinates. In fact, I found out halfway through that session they were lunar coordinates because I come in on this very bleak and empty landscape.
0: And you weren't sure it was the moon at that moment.
6: I had no idea it was the moon when I started. So he didn't tell me that up front. He wanted me not to be front loaded, which is the proper approach. You don't, if you're a good viewer, you don't want to know what the target is because it just messes up the process.
0: Right.
6: So anyway, so I'm finding myself in this bleak, barren environment. And I just sort of realized I was having a hard time breathing. Right at the target, I realized that I on the horizon was kind of close. There were these kind of jagged mountain kind of looking things, and at that point I realized I wasn't in Kansas anymore. I figured I must be on the moon. Anyway, I went on with the session and reported a bunch of interesting things. But the most interesting thing was what came at the end of the session. Uh-huh. So I had found this kind of cavity in one of the rock walls that were there. And earlier I perceived that it led to a massive underground chamber that was partly engineered. The chamber was partially natural, but some intelligent entity had come in and engineered it and made it more the way they needed it to be. Okay. So I picked up on that. And then I picked up on this thing and it was kind of, it was like it was kind of living on the moon, which seemed a little improbable, but it was coming in and out of this cavern and it knew I was there and it was reluctant to come out. And finally it did. And when it did, my perception of it was that it looked a lot like a manta ray, except it was a machine. But it was a little different than your standard machine. It was it was like it was consciously aware that I was there. And it kind of felt like it was part biological and part artificial. Now, I have to point out that this session was done long before the one Stargate series where they had these ships that were part biology and part action, part machine, and what's the one about the humans migrating through space to escape the I'm totally blanking on the name of that series. But anyway, that series had Battlestar Galactica. Battlestar Galactica had these also, the new series had these spaceships that were part biology and part machine.
0: Right.
6: So this perception I had was before those things were ever really, you know, the public even knew about those things. And it would, it was kind of angry at me. It was like, it was frustrated because it knew I was there. And it also was not able to do anything about it because that would take it away from what it was supposed to be doing, which was sailing up into the dark lunar sky and going off somewhere. So that was very bizarre. I told that story in great detail at one of my talks at one of the Contact in the Deserts I've presented at. And people were quite astonished by it. But that's probably is up there with describing the attack on the Stark, on the
0: USS
6: Stark.
0: That's a great story, Paul.
6: It was amazing. It really was.
0: Go to final callers. Alexandria, Louisiana. Cornelius is with us. Hello there, Mr. White.
7: Hey, Paul and George. And George,
6: hello.
7: I got to tell you this one thing. That birthday shout out to that little 6-year-old boy. I bet you she's jumping up and down about that, George.
0: I know her dad was excited about that.
7: Oh yeah, you just make us feel like family, George, and I just want to thank you for that, Paul. That was
6: yes.
7: Babylon 5 with the they were half machine and entities. Babylon 5 was the one thing you were trying to think of.
6: Well, that might have been another one. I never watched Babylon 5, but I'm pretty sure Battlestar Galactica, the new version, not the old version, but the new version, had those two. I maybe I'm wrong. I'll have to research that to make sure if I'm wrong, I don't tell it wrong again.
7: That's all right, Paul. And we served in the military. I was in as a military police officer. I was at Fort McClellan. And thank you for recognizing Ruthie, George. My question for you, Ed Danes had remote viewed hell, and he also remote viewed the Antichrist, and supposedly around the 2030s, the Antichrist should be coming about. I heard James asking about Christ. So have you remote viewed any of that, and do you think AI is the Antichrist intelligence or the alien intelligence? God bless you, George, and God bless America.
6: So those are interesting questions. I have not remote viewed the Antichrist. I don't think I would want to do that. And the problem is, I think people who have done that usually do it front loaded. And so if you're front loaded, it's hard to know whether what you're getting is actually correct or whether it's something your left brain is making up. That's the reason you don't want to be you don't want to know what the target is to start with, because your left brain will get in the way and start making stuff up. So, yeah, and I haven't done it, and I'm not quite sure how reliable I think these reports are of others who've remote viewed Antichrist, Jesus, a lot of these religiously related kinds of things. Now, do I think AI is the Antichrist? I think that all depends on how you use it, right? It can be used for good. It's kind of like the internet itself, right? The internet was introduced as this massively beneficial thing. And yet look at all the terrible things that get done with the internet as well. Scams of old people, child pornography, all of this bad stuff, along with the good stuff. And I think AI will have that same effect. Now, I'm also a little bit worried that if you ever do get an autonomous AI that can actually think for itself, that could be very dangerous. I mean, this goes back to the Terminator movies, right?
0: Space Odyssey, HAL.
6: Yeah, or HAL. Yeah, that's right. So, you know, I'm worried about AI, but not so much from that it might turn out to be the Antichrist. But then there's also the final point to make is that there's more than one Antichrist. I mean, there is a capital Antichrist, but there's a bunch of smaller Antichrists involved in trying to disrupt God's plan, if you will, you know, whatever. So,
0: can you get hurt, Paul, remote viewing?
6: I don't think you can. Now, there are people who've said that remote viewing can make you go crazy. I don't believe that remote viewing itself would do that. But I think people who have a propensity, who maybe have some mental instability or whatever, remote viewing could be a trigger to that, right? So if you're mentally healthy, I don't think it's an issue. If you have some mental disability, it might be problematic. It might be a catalyst of sorts.
0: Let's go to Lewis in Pennsylvania. Welcome to the show. Lewis, go ahead.
8: Hello, George. Thank you for taking my call. I have a comment and a question for Paul and Alyssa off the air.
0: Sure.
8: Yeah, we live in the most remarkable country. We can predict the future. We know the present perfectly, but the past keeps on changing every day. In the early 80s, I don't recall if the man was the Army or Air Force. A general got kidnapped by the Red Brigade.
6: Yes.
8: Supposedly, remote viewers of the Stargate program located him, and he got rescued.
6: Now, yeah.
8: Would the department heads, why were, if that is true, why were the department heads so dismissive to cancel the Stargate program and all of its success?
6: Yeah.
8: Okay, thank you, George.
6: And thank you. That was some excellent questions there. So first off, it actually wasn't true exactly. The general, and of course I'm forgetting his name too, it's late at night and I'm still working on East Coast time for my trip to North Carolina. So the general was actually located through other intelligence collection means. Where remote viewing fits in is that before the general was located, Joe McMonigle accurately described the circumstances in which he was being held. And in addition to that, he actually named the correct city where the general was being held in Italy. Okay, but before that information could be provided, somebody else,
0: James Dozier, wasn't it?
6: Dozier, that's his name. Thank you. It was Dozier, yeah. But some other intelligence source actually pinpointed where Dozier was before the remote viewing data could be produced. Now, there's still an upside here is because then they were able to, and this was, I mentioned Dale Graff earlier in the show. Dale was the one that was managing this from a remote viewing perspective. So he was able to actually go to Italy and compare the data that Joe McMonigle had produced with the actual circumstances on the ground. And it was highly accurate. It was highly accurate.
0: Was it a money grab? Is that what they wanted?
6: No, these guys were
0: terrorists.
6: They're terrorists, yeah. Seemed like there was another part to that question, and I've forgotten what it was now.
0: Let's go to Sue in North Carolina. Go ahead, Sue.
9: Yes, hello. Excellent guest.
0: He is.
9: Yes, hi. I had a question about remote viewing. I know it's real. I've done it myself. But can you be, say with disclosure as the subject, there will be, a lot of, fear. People are going to be really scared as to what to expect. Can you, in the remote viewing for disclosure, can you be, specific? In other words, are we going to, see little, friendly little ETs or predator aliens? You know what I'm getting at? In other words.
6: Yeah, I know. In principle, you can with remote viewing. The problem is there wouldn't be any way of verifying whether you got it right or not until there was disclosure. That's often the problem with these kind of situations where remote viewing can do the task, but you can't check to see if it got it right because remote viewing isn't perfect. I know some of my earlier colleagues claimed you really good remote viewers right 100% of the time. That's not true. It's never been true. There are times individual sessions might be 100% correct, but overall there's a lot of false positives. Okay. So being able to verify the information is very useful, right? And it's hard to do with an ET task like that because you usually won't find it out until afterwards anyway. Right. So that's problematic.
0: Paul, keep in touch with us and let us know your progress on whatever you do, okay?
6: Yeah, I'll actually have a new book to talk about in a few months. So,
0: all right, give Tom a call and let's get your book, okay? Paul Smith, a remote viewer. Up next, Michelle Claire joins us as we talk about angelic intuition and the afterlife on Coast to Coast.
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6: The strikes keep on coming. I'm Ted Lindner, Fox News. The U.S. launching back-to-back strikes this week in response to Iran firing on ships in the Strait of Hormuz. U.S. forces hit approximately 90 Iranian targets. Tehran responding by firing on American allies across the region. Fox's Mike Tobin with more.
7: Iran has been firing at its neighbors for the first time in this round of fighting. Hostile aircraft have entered Jordanian airspace. The Jordanians say they shot down some 8 missiles. U.S. embassy staff there was ordered to shelter in place. No injuries. The U.S. hit multiple targets, including bridges on rail lines that the U.S. says were used by Iran to transport weapons. Those were hit. U.S. Central Command says some 90 different targets were taken out in Iran last night. 80 were hit the night before. Now, Iranian state media reported explosions in southern port cities. Explosions in Bashir, home to that massive nuclear power plant complex. The U.S. says the targets were on the coast. The power plant was not hit.
6: President Trump now says he doesn't know if the U.S. will be able to reach a deal with Iran. An edited video interview with the former roommate and romantic partner of the man accused of murdering Charlie Kirk last September was played for a judge in Utah Thursday. This is part of the suspect's preliminary hearing.
8: In the partially redacted video, Lance Twigg says he and Tyler Robinson were in the same friend group and became roommates before dating. Twigg said before the shooting, Robinson had told him he wanted to engrave bullets for a hunting trip and borrowed a tool.

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1: Hot and humid weather goes on through the end of the week. We'll see a generally clear sky overnight, lows in the mid-70s. There could be a few scattered storms on Friday afternoon, a high of 92. Saturday, hot, muggy, a few scattered late-day storms, a high of 92. Heat indices to 100. I'm meteorologist Mark Thibodeau from the Weather Channel on San Antonio's official weather station, News Radio 1200 WOAI.
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7: Houston Mayor John Whitmire says the city lacks the authority to investigate Tuesday's deadly shooting by an ICE agent. He points out the Houston PD was not involved in the shooting and the city has no jurisdiction over federal operations. ICE agents tried to arrest a Mexican national named Lorenzo Araujo on Canal Street. ICE claims Araujo drove away from the attempted traffic stop, rammed an ICE vehicle, and tried to run over an agent who shot him. State Representative James Tallarico's U.S. Senate campaign claims he's raised $30 million in the second quarter of this year. A Democratic candidate also claiming it's a record haul for a Senate candidate in the second quarter of an election year. The campaign of Tallarico's GOP opponent, Attorney General Ken Paxton, announced yesterday he'd raised more than $9 million in the second quarter. Paxton's campaign says it's his personal best. I'm Carrie Lockie.
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2: 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It just stopped it."
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0: And welcome back to Coast. 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Michelle, welcome to the program.
4: Hi, George. Thank you so much for having me. I'm excited to be here.
0: Looking forward to this. Can you tell us about your near-death experiences if it's not too painful for you?
4: I absolutely can. They were big awakenings in my life that, like many near-death experiencers talk about. The first one happened for me in April of 2000. And at that point in time, I was newly married. I was in the hospital visiting my sister-in-law who had just had a baby. And I was talking to her RN, who was my friend from high school. At that point in time, I suffered a massive seizure and landed obviously on the floor in the hospital. But what I remembered was opening my eyes and I was in this beautiful room. It was all white. It was as though the walls were alive and breathing and every molecule was radiating this light and love from the inside out. And as I kind of looked around, I realized that I was laying with my head in my grandmother's lap. She had passed away a few years before that. And she was looking at me, smiling, the most beautiful young version of her that I could remember. And as I was looking at her, I looked up next to her, and there was this magnificent 12-foot angel standing there. And
0: wow.
4: She was absolutely magnificent. And at this point in time, I knew nothing about near-death experiences or telepathic communication. And as I looked at this beautiful angel, I was just absolutely drawn into her presence. And being raised Catholic, I wanted to immediately look for her feather wings. And as I looked for those, what I actually saw were the wings were made of light and they moved very similar to like the aurora borealis. And they literally seemed to span eternity. And as I was in this truly blissful, unconditional, loving, timeless space, as I looked at her, I thought to myself, what is your name? And she answered me in my head. She said, my name is Madeline, and I'm one of your guardian angels. And in that moment, I was truly just in this pure bliss and love and happy to lay there in that energy forever. But the next thing I knew, I heard someone yelling, code, code. And it felt like I had been dropped out of a two-story building. I went from feeling light as a feather to about 10,000 pounds of cement, and I was back in my body. And because this seizure happened in the hospital and I had stopped breathing, they were calling the code team. They admitted me to the hospital. They never found out what created the seizure, and I've never had another one since. But that was really my first connection consciously to the angelic realm.
0: One after-death experience is one enough, isn't it?
4: You would think, right?
0: And then when was number two?
4: So number two happened in May of 2006. And at that point in time, I had three young kids. I had I had 5-year-old, 3-year-old, and infant. And at that point in time, I had had a lot of challenges physically after I had had my son. So I was in the hospital for about the following 6 weeks on IV antibiotics, and they were, you know, trying to get me healthy again. They finally decided that they needed to do a DNC, which is a procedure where they clear out the uterus, and it's about a 45-minute outpatient procedure. The night before, I remember having that pit in my stomach and thinking that I shouldn't go through with this, but I was tired of being in the hospital and being sick. So I went in. I had had anesthesia before, and whenever I've had it, it's just a blank space. It's not a dream. There's nothing that I'm seeing. But as I go in this time, I remember counting backwards for the anesthesiologist. And the next thing I remember is I look over and I see my big 102-pound white German Shepherd who had passed away a couple of years before walk into the operating room. And in that moment, we were literally gone, and we were on the most phenomenal beach. It had colors that we don't have here on planet Earth. There were almost emotions, too, that were higher vibrational than we have here on planet Earth. Every flower, every drop of water in the ocean, every leaf was radiating this light and love from the inside out. And as I looked at my beautiful dog, she was about 2 years old, healthy, happy. We were telepathically communicating. I knew that she was really happy that I was there. And we were just running on the beach. And as we were running and running, I started to notice I wasn't getting hot or tired or thirsty, and that the sand felt like clouds. And the funny side note is, like, I always tell my friends, if you ever see human Michelle running, like, call 911. That is an emergency. I do not jog or go for runs, but right. Here I am in this near-death experience running with my dog. And at some point, my son, who was 6 weeks old and at the house with my mom, started calling to me. And I remember going to him, and he was afraid that I was getting ready to leave. And I remember saying, Josh, I'll find a way to stay. I'm not going to leave you. And in those moments, I didn't know what to do. So I started praying, and I started saying, I need help. My kids still need me. It's not my time yet. And in that moment, I was instantly transported back into the operating room.
0: You think your son pulled you back, not knowing he was doing that?
4: I do. I absolutely do. I think his soul knew that mine was getting ready to leave. And he was kind of like, wait a minute, I just got to this planet. Where are you going? And by him calling to me, it brought me back into this awareness where I realized, oh, I still needed to be here. And so as I prayed, I was immediately taken back into the operating room, and Jesus came in as my best friend, not needing me to confess my sins or bow down to him. But literally, as I saw Jesus, this beautiful white golden light filled the operating room, and I woke up in post-op, and I looked at the clock on the wall in my 45-minute procedure, had turned into a 3.5 hour emergency procedure.
0: Oh my God.
4: Because they had ruptured my uterus in multiple places and they missed my artery by literally a millimeter.
0: Oh, that was number two. What about the third one?
4: That was number two. Well, you know, the third time's a charm, George. I finally got it this time. So the third one happens on November 1st, 2011. So for people who like numbers, 11-1-11. And I was in this house at that point in time that we lived in. The kids were 5, 8, and 10 years old. And my oldest was at school that day. And I said, I had candles. We had 14-foot ceilings in this house. And I had battery-operated candles about 12 feet off the ground. And, you know, once a month I would have to go through and change these batteries. So I said to my younger two kids, I'm going to change the batteries and then we'll go pick up your sister. So as I started to climb to the top of this ladder, I felt it start to shift. And as soon as it started to shift, I literally thought, oh, this is going to hurt. And in that moment, I was literally ripped out of my body, not in a painful way, but fast, like bungee cord fast. I was turned around facing my body in the ladder, suspended in the air like a freeze frame in a movie. And again, I'm in this timeless space and this unconditional love, and I'm standing with these three people. And I don't know them, but they feel like friends or family. I feel like they know everything about me. One is an Asian man, one's an Egyptian woman, and one is a Hawaiian man. And as I'm standing there with them, they said to me, what do you want to do? Do you want to stay or do you want to go?
0: They gave you that choice, huh?
4: I did. I got the choice. And as I stood there and was thinking about this, I found it really interesting because I realized my body was going to hit the floor in a second or less. And yet at the same time, I felt like I had forever to decide what choice I wanted to make. And as I was watching my body in the ladder, I saw another angel come in, and this angel was dressed in a deep red and gold outfit. And I knew as I saw this angel that it was there to immediately take me home or to shift something so that I could stay. And as I was looking at this angel, my attention was drawn to my two younger kids who were there in the kitchen with me. And as I saw them, I realized I wanted to stay, that I wanted more time to be their mom. And as I made this agreement or said this, I was immediately downloaded with a lot of information. And the information was that I could stay, but that I needed to do my work as a medium. And I needed to be here to, you know, give readings and help people in the way that I could help them, and that my marriage would most likely end in divorce. And I had more trauma coming. And so they were painting for me this picture that was not all rainbows and unicorns. And yet in that heavenly realm, I remember being like, okay, send me in. Like, I'm ready to go. Just send me back in. So I'm back in my body. My body falls, and I hit the back of my head on the corner of the granite island. I had a 5.5-inch skull fracture, a brain bleed. I lost my taste, my smell, my equilibrium. But what they actually found out was that I survived the fall by 0.5 inch. So when they did the CAT scan, I had missed my brainstem by 0.5 inch. And that was the difference of being able to stay or going home to that heavenly realm.
0: They came close to you on these occasions, didn't they? Wow.
4: Oh, so close. So close. I mean, the difference between life and death for me, at one point it was a millimeter, and at the other point it was just a 0.5 inch.
0: At what point, Michelle, did you become an angel communicator?
4: Yeah, so that started happening relatively quickly after that third near-death experience. Because I came back with so much physical trauma, I would get information but not exactly know what to do with it or how all of this was going to work out. I mean, I was just trying to walk down the hallway without literally bouncing off the walls with the damage that my vestibular system had had. So as time went on, I ended up going to a counselor who was amazing, and she said to me, oh, let's get you a mentor. And so I started training, and the angel communication, the messages just started coming in. And it was amazing because what I realized really early on is that every single person has at least one guardian angel, and many people have more than that.
0: I've had a few.
4: I have no doubt, George.
0: I've had a few. And who assigns them to us?
4: So our soul chooses them. I believe in pre-life planning. This is what Spirit has taught me about, that our souls are here by choice. We're not pushed or forced to be here by a God or a higher being. We choose to come here. And when we're making our life plan, we choose our guardian angel that will be a good fit for us during this lifetime.
0: Now, you have called some of this your soul plan. What is that?
4: Yeah. So a soul plan is really before we show up in our human form here on planet Earth, about 60% of our life is chosen in a blueprint. And we choose that. We choose our parents. We choose family members, challenges and lessons that we're going to learn in this lifetime. And then we get to planet Earth and we have about 40% of free will where we can spend time kind of chasing our tail in a circle or making progress moving forward. But when we're creating our soul plan, it is truly lessons that our soul wants to learn. We're choosing who the players will be in this experience that we have. And then we're sitting with a council of life guides and angels who are going to be there to help us and support us during this journey.
0: When we work on the soul plan, are we getting any assistance or are we doing this all on our own?
4: We are absolutely getting assistance. So very often the life guides will come in and they will share with us like, hey, you're being pretty ambitious. You've got a lot piled on your plate here. You need to take that back a notch. And this is kind of where I connect this to my third near-death experience, because I remember being in that heavenly realm and thinking, okay, no big deal. I'm going to have physical trauma. My marriage will end in divorce, more trauma ahead. I've got this. But then when you really get to planet Earth and it's boots on the ground and the body's taking the blow and these other things are happening, it's a lot harder than it seems like it will be in heavenly realm.
0: How important are the angels to our life, our human life?
4: Oh, they are so important for us because they are absolutely with us from the moment our soul enters that egg and that conception moment all the way through to safely seeing us home to the other side. So they are there for everything and they are always showing up with love and comfort and compassion and protection for us.
0: I love Christmas time, Michelle, because one of the reasons is it's the time that I watch the movie It's a Wonderful Life over and over again during Christmas.
4: Absolutely.
0: You remember that movie?
4: I do. Yes.
0: How the angel came and saved George Bailey.
4: Mm-hmm.
0: Do they really do that?
4: They really do. So they cannot interfere with free will, and they also cannot interfere with your life plan. So let's say you are someone who has chosen to leave this world by a car accident. Your guardian angel cannot stop that car accident. But there are many times in our lives where we have near misses with certain situations, and that is because your guardian angel has been able to intervene in those situations.
0: How can they intervene in some and not others?
4: Because if there's a near miss car accident, it was not in your soul plan to leave. That was not one of your exit points. So when we come into this planet, we usually have about 5 exit points in our life plan, opportunities for where our soul can go home and be done with the lessons that we wanted to learn. A near miss car accident might not have been one of your exit points. And so in that case, your guardian angel was allowed to either slow down time, speed up time, guard you so you didn't get hit, but create that space so that it's not an exit point for your soul.
0: Does the guardian angel, Michelle, have full jurisdiction over our life?
4: The guardian angel is there to support our life. So not necessarily that, but they are here to support the higher soul plan that the human version of us wants to experience. And then we also have our life guides in the mix. So this is a really good time to talk about the difference between a guardian angel and a life guide. So a life guide is benevolent and loving, but we want to really think of them as the teacher. They are here to keep us on the mission, on the path, to learn the lesson. Whereas our angels show up with more protection and love and energy in that way. Also, very often when I speak with people, their angels show up at a time when people are in deep grief or deep sorrow, and we feel this beautiful love or peace or comfort come over us. That is our guardian angel in action.
0: Do the guardian angels always communicate with us?
4: Always. There will always be some way, shape, or form that they are connecting with us. It doesn't mean that it's happening every single day, but what they are always doing is letting us know that we're not living this life alone.
0: At what point does God intervene? Or does he?
4: Yeah, so I don't necessarily know that God intervenes. The way that the soul plan works is for when we make this decision to come to planet Earth and learn the lessons and have the experiences that we want, we've kind of sat with our council, our life guides, our guardian angels, the other people who will be part of this. This plan is, I would call, blessed by that higher power because it's allowed to happen and carry out. There are times when we talk to near-death experiencers and we actually hear things about like God intervening. Now, sometimes people will have what is considered a distressing NDE. And in those experiences, very often there will be some point where they will say something along the lines of, you know, and then God reached their hand in and pulled me out of the darkness, or then the light appeared next to me and I knew all would be well. So there certainly is intervention from God at times in this life and in the afterlife.
0: Michelle, we're going to take a short break, but we'll come back and talk more with Michelle Clear about angels and intuition. We'll take calls with her next hour on Coast to Coast AM.
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3: Here's what you've made popular by getting your stream on. 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Cape Fear on Apple TV falls back to 7, with From on MGM Plus sliding back to 6. The new Harlan Coben mystery, I Will Find You, on Netflix tumbles out of the top 3 to 5. And House of the Dragon on HBO Max is in at 4. Season 3 of Silo on Apple TV debuts at 3. The final season of The Bear on FX on Hulu soars up to 2. And once again, Widow's Bay on Apple TV is on top, your number one streamed show.
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5: What's the doomsday clock, Josh?
6: So the doomsday clock is a metaphorical clock that is overseen by the Bulletin of Atomic Scientists. It's a graphic representation of how close humanity is to self-inflicted disaster.
5: They moved the second hand on the clock forward to 89 seconds to midnight, which means it's the closest that clock has ever been to midnight since they started.
6: In 1947, when the U.S. and Russia were starting the Cold War, it was 7 minutes to midnight. We're now less than 2 minutes away from midnight. The furthest away it was from midnight was 1991, after the Soviet Union dissolved. It was all the way back from 17 minutes to midnight.
5: I think it's a valuable thing because it just raises awareness every year with people. Just another thing to kind of say, hey, like, we're not headed in the right direction as humanity goes.
6: All these things that have been developing for a while have been accelerated because of the threat multiplier of misinformation and disinformation and conspiracy theories.
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1: We'll take your calls with Michelle Claire next hour on Coast to Coast. And if you have a question for the angelic realm, ask her and she'll take it there and see what happens. Fascinating discussion. And of course, ParanormalDate.com keeps cruising along. And we ask you, if you want to sign up, just go to ParanormalDate.com. 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The lucky couple is whisked away to a haunted location for a chillingly romantic first date. And we're looking for you to maybe participate in that. So go to ParanormalDate.com, send in the information, and you just might get picked.
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3: Hi, I'm Tom.
4: Hi, I'm Jennifer. 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
3: Well, I'm into UFOs, ghosts, aliens, Bigfoot, conspiracy theories, the paranormal, that kind of stuff. 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
4: Oh, well, nice to meet you, Tom. 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
3: Okay, guess that's not your cup of tea. You sure?
4: Very. Good luck with that.
3: I can't meet anyone when I'm out, and I really can't find a website for my unique interests. 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
1: And welcome back, George Norrie, along with Michelle Clare. Michelle, at what point did you become an angel communicator?
7: Well, this has really started with the last near-death experience, but I've been doing it now for the last 10 years professionally.
1: Do you do it as a prayer, or how do you start it?
7: You know, for me, it really starts when I'm in a reading. I also feel them talking to me throughout the day. It can easily start for someone as a prayer if they want to start inviting their angels in, their guardian angel, to communicate with them more. That is a great place to start. For my work with my angels, it's almost a constant chatter as long as I tune in.
1: Now, I noticed that you saw them in your near-death experiences, but do you see them when you're not in a near-death experience?
7: Not typically. That is a great question. Sometimes I will see them in my mind's eye, but more often than that, I am feeling them and getting telepathic communication from them.
1: When we're born, do we start making our plan for our life, our early soul?
7: Yeah, there is still some room to add on. So when we come to planet Earth, we have a good portion of the soul plan is already completed, but or written out in that way. But as we move forward, there is still room to add things in, make new connections, new relationships, and new experiences.
1: What is a life guide with the angels?
7: Yeah, so the life guides really work hand in hand with our angels.
1: Are they angels?
7: They are not angels. The way that I see them, when I'm connecting with them, they feel different to me. And I often use words like vibration or frequency. So I would say, think of radio stations. I connect with the angels on channel 111 and the guides on channel 112. They're similar, but a little bit different.
1: Where do the guides come from? Who assigns them to us?
7: Yeah, we choose these guides in our pre-life plan, and they are souls that have had multiple incarnations on this planet. So if you were going to incarnate on another planet or another dimension, you would choose a guide that's very familiar with that. But the guides that most of us have right now on planet Earth, they're familiar with this territory, with the challenges and the contrast of this planet. And so they're really the right ones for the job.
1: You had mentioned that angels really can't interfere. If your time is up, it's up.
7: There's
1: nothing they can do?
7: No, because I truly will tell you that even as a medium, and I've been working professionally as a medium for 10 years, I have found time and time again, in the moment that our soul chooses to leave this earth, that is truly between our soul and God, Source, the Divine, whatever your name is for the higher power. And there's nothing that can interfere with that plan and that divine moment.
1: What do you think our greatest mission is for a guardian angel? What are they really there for?
7: I truly feel like they are here to help us with compassion and love through this lifetime, not just on how to feel it for ourselves, but how to share it with other people and how to really understand that very often the lesson in this lifetime is always based on love. And it is how, it doesn't mean you stay in an abusive relationship. It's about loving yourself enough to leave, right? Or loving somebody who you might have a challenge with at work, but they still deserve that love because they're a soul having a human experience at this point in time.
1: Michelle, why does it sometimes take a tragedy or some event to get people to recognize that there's a spirit world out there?
7: This is so common. Many people come to me because of a tragedy that they've had in their life. And what happens is, in our human life right now, very often we forget that we're spirits having this human experience. And so we really buy into our human story and we're going along. And as long as things are going well, life on planet Earth seems pretty good. And then we have a tragedy where someone dies or we have a disease or something like this happens in our life. And in those moments, these are planned for you to wake up and remember you are a soul and there is so much more happening than what it appears to be happening on this planet.
1: We're with Michelle Clare talking about the angelic realm. What about our Akashic records? What do they have to do with this, if anything?
7: Yeah, they do. So when there's actually an angel, the ascension angel, and this is the angel that was created for you the moment that source, God, the divine spoke your soul into existence. And this angel is the perfect match for your soul. What this angel does is it watches you through the eternal evolution of your soul. So through every lifetime in the Akashic records, through every experience. And so they know you by all of your names and by all of your experiences. And so those do play a part into who we are today, because depending on what you've learned in the past, it will affect what you want to learn now or what you still need to master.
1: Do our angels communicate with us, Michelle, in that little voice we hear in our head sometimes? Is that us or is it an angel?
7: It is an angel the majority of the time. I will often say our angels whisper, even to me. Like, I wish they were talking at me in a loud voice and it was easier for me to hear them. But our angels and our intuition and our guides, those are the whispers, even our loved ones in spirit. It's very rare for them to come in with a roar, this loud message for us. And so as long as we can allow ourselves to continually tune into these whispers, we will be getting the highest level of guidance possible.
1: I'll tell you a story that happened to me that I've said on the show several times already, so our listeners know this. So they're probably saying, oh, here we go again. I'm in my car driving up to a 4-lane intersection, all right?
7: Mm-hmm.
1: And I'm driving, and I've got a green light. So you keep going, right? You don't stop. But something in my head compelled me to stop. Mm-hmm. It said, do not go through. Stop. Do not go through. So I stopped. I pulled over and stopped. At the moment I would have been in the center of the intersection, some guy went through his red light and would have broadsided me, and God knows what would have happened. I've always wondered whether it was my intuitive ability or an angel.
7: Absolutely, your guardian angel. Those are the perfect situations where they show up and protect us. And I had a similar situation. I was borrowing a friend's truck because my daughter was moving and driving down the road. There were 3 lanes of traffic in each direction. And all of this sudden, this car started coming straight at me from across 4 lanes of traffic. And I literally was getting ready to brace for impact because I knew I could not speed up or slow down enough to miss it. And somehow, I am not kidding you, the angels were able to almost stop time, but literally just in the lane that my car was in, this car missed me and it went off into a parking lot and there were no other parked cars there and the person was fine. And it was absolutely unbelievable. But yes, these are the moments where our guardian angels are in action.
1: If they don't step in for some reason, does our intuitiveness kick in?
7: You know, absolutely. But I can't imagine the guardian angel wouldn't step in. I feel like we have this gift of intuition as humans, but we also have the gift of guides and angels. And so sometimes it's a little bit hard to tell which channel is talking, but I will often tell you that intuition to me, 99% of the time, is actually coming from spirit, whether that is your angel, your life guide, or even your soul, like your higher self.
1: Can we change our soul plan at any time we want?
7: No, we cannot, because if we look around, we can change parts of it possibly, but not all of it. You're born to the parents you're born to, right? That's not changeable. You could be put up for adoption and then you would have another family, right? But there are things in the soul plan that cannot be changed. There are other things that can be added on later on in life, but 60% of that is pretty solid before you even take your first breath on this planet.
1: Do the non-believers also have angelic experiences?
7: You know, they do, but they would just call them good luck, usually. I got lucky today. The car barely missed me, right? But so what happens is when we come to this planet, there is not just one veil between heaven and earth. We are individually veiled. So depending on the type of life we want to have here, the veil that we're wearing is thinner or thicker. So for someone like myself as a medium, I obviously have a pretty thin veil. But for somebody who chooses to come to this life and have the experience of being an atheist, they're going to have a thicker veil. That doesn't mean they don't have life guides and loved ones and guardian angels around them. It just means that they're going to perceive it in a different way, saying, oh, I got lucky today, or, you know, just coming at it from a very earthly point of view.
1: But luck does happen, does it not?
7: You know, it does happen, because we do know people that come into this planet and they do appear to always be lucky. And I would say for those people, I think they made a really good soul plan to come here and have a great streak of luck with it.
1: We've got a guest, Professor Joseph Gallenberger, who's written a book called Liquid Luck about attitude. And he does experiments in Las Vegas with two groups of people, happy and unhappy, positive and negative. And he said almost all the time, 90%+, the happy people, the positive people, come back as winners, and the negative people and the unhappy people come back as losers. Is that an angel that's helping them, or are they doing it to themselves?
7: Wow, that's a great question. That is actually them doing it to themselves. That is a vibrational match, right? So very often in this life, if we're going out and we're in a positive mood and we're looking for the good in the world, we're going to find it. But if we're going out and we're thinking all people are bad and everyone's mean and this is a horrible place to be, we're going to find that. So they absolutely are co-creating with the universe their luck.
1: Michelle, do the angels sometimes specialize in certain things? I mean, is there a certain group of angels that help us with grief, losses, physical pain, stuff like that?
7: Absolutely. We have angels that specialize in all areas. So there are special healing angels. There are earth angels. There are seraphim angels. We have angels that specialize. I have a friend that every time they're going to the store, they call in their parking angels and they swear they get a front spot every single time. You know, so we have unlimited numbers of angels that are specializing in everything. We have angels that work with our animals. So the animals here also on this planet, their soul has chosen to be here at this time, and they have angels who are supporting them through their journey here.
1: How do we know it's our intuition versus the angel involvement? How do we know?
7: Yeah. Well, the easiest way to really tune into that is to notice if the message felt like it came from outside of you or inside your head. So very often we're telling ourselves stories, we're in a conversation with ourselves in our head or in our thought process. But really, when spirit speaks to us, it almost feels like it comes a little bit from an outside source. And that's where you can really tell where the information is coming from.
1: Well, when we hear that little voice in our head, can it still possibly be an angel?
7: It can. It can. I mean, here's the thing. Our angels know exactly how to work with each of us. So whether you have consciously had a connection with your angel, or you know you're in communication with them every day, or you just think you have one but you've never connected, your angels know exactly how to get through to you. So whether it's the little voice in your head or the nudge or the feeling or just the interference in a thought pattern, they will get the message through.
1: Michelle's website is linked up at coasttocoastam.com. Where do we get your book, 101 Ways to Set Your Soul on Fire?
7: You can find that on Amazon Prime.
1: When did you write it?
7: That one was written last year in the spring, and then in November is when 111 Angel Messages came out.
1: How did you get that number?
7: You know, the angels clearly, they love to talk to us with numbers. So that energy of the ones, it's very important in my life, especially with my near-death experience happening on 11-111. And so they told me that I was going to start channeling these messages and it would go into a book of 111 angel messages.
1: Did you ever have an angel that wasn't nice to you or pleasant?
7: I have never had that experience.
1: Does anybody?
7: Not that I'm aware of.
1: What about those angelic angels that went astray?
7: You know, listen, so let's talk about vibrational match with angels, right? Just because we have been told through biblical stories that we have angels that are dark or have gone astray and become demons, I would look at that more as a vibrational energetic frequency than considering it an angel that would guide someone through a lifetime here.
1: So Satan does not exist or does?
7: I would say this. I do not believe in an angel called Satan that is here to create hell on earth. I do believe in lower vibrational frequencies, which means there are people that are not good people on this planet. There are lower vibrational energies, but there is not, to my knowledge, or that spirit has ever told me, literally a hell as a place that we would go to if we lived a bad life.
1: Why do so many people, though, Michelle, feel disconnected?
7: That's part of the human experience. So it goes back to that veil. When we choose to come here to this planet, when we are in that heavenly realm, we cannot disconnect. We are all part of the oneness. We know it. There's clarity. There's love. And then what happens is after about, you know, 200 to 500 years in your favorite vacation energy and everything going perfect, your soul gets a little restless and you want to have a new adventure and experience something. So we choose to come to this planet. Part of coming to this planet is feeling disconnected from source. And that's a challenge that a lot of people are having right now.
1: If you have a question for an angel, just ask Michelle because we're taking calls.

0: 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Trump on the Iran ceasefire.
1: As far as I'm concerned, it's over.
0: If the war starts again,
1: it's going to be over very quickly.
0: A new trade war?
1: Cut off all trade with Spain.
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7: Facing another assassination threat, I'm Sue Guzman, Fox News. Israeli intelligence officials reportedly warning the U.S. that Iran has devised a new plot to assassinate President Trump. It's according to the Wall Street Journal. Iran has repeatedly vowed to retaliate following the 2020 U.S. strike that killed IRGC General Qasem Soleimani. President Trump says despite the recent exchange of attacks with Iran, Tehran has reached out to continue negotiations.
8: The president told reporters yesterday, for now, the ceasefire with Iran is dead, but that the regime called him to try to make a deal. He's just not sure yet if they are worthy of making a deal with. CENTCOM reports U.S. forces hit about 90 Iranian military targets, including their air defense systems, their coastal surveillance assets, their missile and drone storage sites, and also their naval capabilities and military logistics, the infrastructure along Iran's coastline. Now, this all follows another set of strikes on Tuesday. The U.S. is responding to Iran continuing to strike ships trying to transit the Strait of Hormuz.
7: Fox's Aisha Hosni reporting. And the preliminary hearings against Charlie Kirk's accused killer continue. Judge yesterday hearing testimony from Robinson's former roommate.
9: Judge Tony Graff allowed portions of the investigative interview with Lance Twiggs to be played in court. Twiggs told prosecutors after the shooting, Tyler Robinson cried and said he wished he hadn't done it. That while he'd previously heard Robinson talk about politics.
10: I personally had never heard him talk about Charlie Kirk before specifically.
9: State Bureau investigative agent Brian Davis then read text messages out loud purportedly from Robinson to Twiggs, telling him about the shooting.
11: Lance responds, he says, what? And then he says, you're

0: happening.
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2: Houston Mayor John Whitmire says the city lacks the authority to investigate Tuesday's deadly shooting by an ICE agent. He points out the Houston PD was not involved in the shooting and the city has no jurisdiction over federal operations. ICE agents tried to arrest a Mexican national named Lorenzo Araujo on Canal Street. ICE claims Araujo drove away from the attempted traffic stop, rammed an ICE vehicle, and tried to run over an agent who shot him. State Representative James Tallarico's U.S. Senate campaign claims he's raised $30 million in the second quarter of this year. A Democratic candidate also claiming it's a record haul for a Senate candidate in the second quarter of an election year. The campaign of Tallarico's GOP opponent, Attorney General Ken Paxton, announced yesterday he'd raised more than $9 million in the second quarter. Paxton's campaign says it's his personal best. I'm Carrie Lockie.
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0: Welcome back. Michelle Clear with us. George Norrie with you. Michelle, do our guardian angels ever change during our lifetime to different guardian angels?
4: No, we always have the main guardian angel with us, but we will have other angels that come in on our team depending on what's happening in our life and where we're at.
0: Do they sometimes, though, handle other people too?
4: Well, very often our guardian angels are going to talk to our loved ones' guardian angels. So I would say they are in communication with others. But the guardian angel is truly assigned to just one person throughout this lifetime.
0: One person or one soul?
4: One soul.
0: What if we don't like our guardian angel?
4: You're going to like your guardian angel. You picked them before you came here because you knew they would do an excellent job loving you and helping you through this life.
0: We pick them or do they pick us?
4: It's a mutual pick. So depending on the life lessons that we want and the comfort that we're going to need, it is a mutual agreed upon situation where they choose us and we choose them.
0: Now, when you communicate with an angel, tell me your process.
4: Yeah, my process is really about clearing my energy, opening up my mind, but I like to see it more as a blank slate so that the information that is channeled through or comes in that I'm receiving in feelings and sometimes pictures or words comes across pretty clearly for the sitter.
0: What happens when somebody dies unexpectedly? What happens to their soul?
4: Yeah. So whenever we are leaving this planet, no one ever dies alone. I feel like that's a really important thing to say. So even if you are in the middle of the Sahara Desert, you are not going to die alone. We all have angels, life guides, and loved ones. And what will happen is that usually before someone is completely on the other side, if we're looking at someone in a hospice situation, they'll start talking to their family, they'll feel their cats and their dogs and all these other loved ones from the other side that are coming in. When a soul leaves unexpectedly, they have the same greeting and love, and they are met with that love and compassion and family and angels. It's just done in a way where it's much more quickly, and they might not have time to recognize it if it's a sudden passing.
0: Michelle, is the dying process almost like a dream where you kind of like float around?
4: On a soul level, it is. So very often when I'm in mediumship readings, the person on the other side will come through and let me know that they disconnected from their body on a soul level before their body truly set down. So really, and in near-death experiences, I want to say this, they are so much more vivid than our human life. So when we're having those experiences and the experience of leaving this body and transitioning to that heavenly realm, it is more vivid. And we realize that this life becomes the dream.
0: In the movie It's a Wonderful Life, the angel Clarence had to work for his wings. Is that a realistic thing?
4: I would say in an interesting way. Think about vibrational match, right? So it's not necessarily the way that we see it as humanness, having to work hard, but really it's about choosing to live from a place of love and light and higher vibrational frequency than a lower energy.
0: Are you constantly in touch with your guardian angels?
4: Yes, I would say they are constantly in touch with me. I am not constantly aware of them, but when I'm tuning into them, they are always present.
0: Have they changed your life?
4: Absolutely, because I know there are times where they created an opportunity so that I could be here on this planet longer. And also knowing that I am never alone and that I'm absolutely loved beyond measure, like every single human soul on this planet is, it is life-changing when you allow yourself to really embrace that.
0: Have you ever broken down emotionally over an angelic situation?
4: You know, there are times when I have felt them and their love is so intense that, yeah, you have tears. And one of those times I had a friend and she was a neighbor. She was going through breast cancer treatments and in a really tough place mentally. And about 10 o'clock at night, I remember feeling the angels just almost overtake her house. And I could hear this tone that they were singing. And I spoke with her the next day and she had told me that at that point in time, she just had an argument with her sister and was feeling really upset. And all of a sudden, this peace just took over her and she went to sleep and slept great that night. And so it was really beautiful to be able to tune into their love for us, and not just in, you know, situations where they're saving our lives, but in the situations where they're comforting us through these earthly challenges.
0: Let's go to the phones. Let's start with Jonathan in Hamlin, New York, east of the Rockies. Hello, Jonathan. Go ahead, sir.
5: Hey, how are you doing, George?
0: Great, John. Thank you.
5: I was saying December 10th, 2005, I was in a terrible accident, 85 miles per hour into a tree, and I went through the back end of the 2001 Dodge Ram that slammed into a tree, and ended up later on in life knowing the people that actually called the paramedics to that situation, which I ended up crawling out of that after I had the bright light experience, and all I could feel was warmth, not a significant bit of pain at all, and hearing my brother's voice screaming for me, and all I could think was I had to come back to save him, and I...
0: He was in the car with you?
5: He was driving.
0: Ah.
5: And we came down a hill where there is a person handing the mail, the newspaper, out the driver's side. So he was facing us when we came down the hill, and my brother swerved to avoid him. And we went down a hill into a culvert and shot 75 feet into the air.
0: Jeez.
5: And went 150-something feet off from that tree backwards. And we both survived miraculously, which I had cracked my whole skull from top of my head down to my jaw. I had teeth impacted into my eye sockets and up underneath my skin where they shouldn't be. And that was what your last caller, where she was talking about all those instances. It was that extreme warmth, the light, But for some reason, my brother's voice rang into my ears where I just woke back up again.
0: What saved him, Jonathan? What saved him?
5: New York.
0: Michelle, what do you think?
4: Yeah, absolutely. This was a guardian angel experience. It even feels like you were having a near-death experience because you were seeing the light, you were feeling the warmth.

0: warmth, you were feeling the love. I believe I heard you say you were disconnected from the pain your body was going through. And in all of my near-death experiences, I was too. And so clearly this was a situation where your guardian angel and your brother's guardian angels were there to adjust it so that you could stay. They couldn't keep you completely safe or out of pain and recovery's way, but they were able to preserve your time here on this planet.
1: Do they give you the option, Michelle, of coming back or not?
0: Sometimes people get the option. I got that option in my third near-death experience, but very often we don't. But there are moments in certain experiences where we will get the option.
1: Let's go to Sue in Roseville, California. Hi, Sue. Go ahead.
2: Hello, George and Michelle.
1: Hi.
2: I just have some questions. I heard you mention something about we have five exit points, and I wanted to know, what does that mean? Does that mean we have a chance of dying all five times, or does that mean on the fifth one we die? And then I wanted to ask, because my cousin was adopted, and she went into a family that their both her parents did not treat her well. They abused her pretty bad. And she's a really nice person. And did she choose that? And when I was five, I told my mom that, and because, you know, when you're five, you still remember from the other side. I told my mom that I had picked her for my mom, but I said, I didn't pick Daddy. And I remember saying that to her.
0: I love that.
2: And she remembers it too.
0: Let's start with the first question. So the first one about exit points. Yes, we usually have about five exit points that we plan in our life. And what these are points where we can choose to leave this planet. And depending on our life and the challenges that we've chosen, you know, it could be the bout with cancer that someone has at 40 years old, right? Where it could be like, okay, if they catch it in time, we get to stay. And so with the exit points on our soul plan, we know, and our life guides know, as we're creating this plan to be on this planet at this time, that it's going to be challenging. And so we naturally build in times where we can leave this earth and we can go back home. And so that's what exit points are. Now, sometimes not everyone takes the last exit point. Sometimes people will take an earlier exit point. I was reading for someone today, and her father ended up passing. He was in sepsis. He was 92. But he basically said that he had taken his fourth exit point. If he had stayed longer, he would have been basically bedridden and unable to take care of himself. But he would have only lasted about 6 to 8 more weeks. So he chose to take the exit point that he did about 10 days ago. So it didn't mean he was going to have years of life left. It just meant his last exit point was a few more weeks away. And as far as your cousin, so when we talk about adoption, this is always like an interesting situation, because a lot of people kind of feel abandoned if they have been adopted. They feel like their birth mom abandoned them. And what is really happening on a soul level, you actually chose your birth mom and you chose the family that is going to raise you. And because of that, when we see adoption in like this mediumship world, I always think of it as such a gift, because what is happening is a soul is saying, yes, I will bring you into this planet. I will be that vehicle, even though I know I don't get to stay to get to raise you. It's very challenging when we're talking about people who get adopted into hard families like this too. Go ahead.
1: Do we ever make mistakes, Michelle, in selecting our families?
0: You know, we don't make mistakes, but I will tell you what happens is sometimes it's a lot harder here on planet Earth than we realize it's going to be in the heavenly realm. And that's where our guides try to help us and talk us into what feels like a good fit.
1: Eric's with us in Nevada City, California side. Hi, Eric. Go ahead.
3: How you doing?
1: Good, buddy. Thank you.
3: Michelle, almost 36 years ago, I had an accident. And I got butchered by the doctor. And I mean butchered, $1 million worth of health insurance. And man, it's been nothing but agonizing pain since.
1: Still, huh?
3: And I mean, nothing has gone right. I mean, the most beautiful thing in my life was my border collie. I loved to death. He was smart as a whip, the best. And I've had lots of dogs, and I've loved them all. Don't take me wrong. But this guy was special, and he was taken from me. And it's bad enough I exist in agony and filth. But it seems like nothing, no matter what, no matter how positive I try to be, goes right. I mean, you know, I'm praying every day that they don't take my cat Osama, and he's a terrorist, you know, but I love him dearly. So if I have guardian angels, why are they not helping?
0: Yeah, so that's a great question, because feeling like we're not getting the help and support that we need on the human side is common. And I am so sorry for your challenges and the hardships that you had. What I will tell you is our guardian angels are always working for us to get the highest and the best outcome. And in this situation, for you, that might be the fact that you are here, because your soul still has things that it wants to learn and experiences that you want to have. And one of the things that the angels always say to me when I ask about miracles, because I will ask them, I'm like, what's a miracle? Why does it seem like some people get it and not everyone does? What the angels tell me is that spirit world actually calls these happenings, and they happen when we allow ourselves to get into alignment, body, mind, and spirit. And so one of the biggest challenges for you, obviously, with all of these hard things that are going on in your life right now, is to allow yourself to get into that peaceful state. But the more that you can allow yourself to get into the peaceful state, body, mind, and spirit, the more you're going to feel your angels supporting you. And actually what they're showing me right now, and I want to say this to you, have you heard of HemiSync or binaural beats or anything along these lines? Have you ever heard of these or tried these?
3: Sorry, could you say that again?
0: There's something called HemiSync or binaural beats. And these are two important tools that I feel like would be very beneficial for you right now, because what are they, Michelle? Yeah, what they do are they are certain tones that help our brain, and they bring us into kind of like a meditative state, into theta or delta. And what happens when we allow our brain to get into that state, the angels can work with us more clearly on physical healing, mental healing, emotional healing, but we've kind of got to let our mind relax and let the story and the pain and the anxiety of the world go to the side. So I would really encourage you, you can look at binaural beats on YouTube. You can find tones that work for you. There's a website called HemiSync with Karen Newell, and she has these that are scientifically proven to help your brain. But please try this, because as you allow yourself to do this, even if it's just for 15 minutes a day at first, what will happen is this healing energy that your angels are wanting to bring to you is going to be able to travel through you, body, mind, and spirit, much more clearly.
1: Next up, Pauline's with us in North Carolina. Welcome to the show. Hi, Pauline.
4: Hi. My question is, I wanted to find out if I have more than one guardian angel and if they have a message for me, because I always talk to my guardian angel every day.
0: I love that. Thank you, Pauline. Yes, you have two guardian angels. I feel one that feels like it has a masculine energy and one that feels like it has a feminine energy. And it's fun because they're using the word chatter. So it's not just like you don't just say a prayer in the morning. You're kind of in constant chatter or communication with them, is the energy that they're giving me for you. And what I want to say to you is they're telling me that in the last couple of years, you've done a phenomenal change in looking for the bright side of things and looking for the light and looking for the love in this world. And they're really honoring you with this process and acknowledging that you are literally creating a better, happier, brighter life for yourself. So keep talking to them and keep looking for them. They're showing me a lot of white feathers, so I know you'll be receiving feathers as signs that they're around.
1: How do we know, Michelle, that we've contacted our angels? How do we know we've clicked?
0: Yeah, well, usually it is a peaceful feeling that comes within you. The other thing that I will train people in my classes is with our guardian angels, when we allow ourselves to go into kind of that quiet meditative state, we will normally feel a spot on our body that gets hot or tingly. And it's almost as if they're touching us there. And once we start tuning in to where it is that we feel that connection, we know that their vibration is right there, and that amplifies our ability to receive the messages from them.
1: It's almost magical, isn't it?
0: It's very magical.
1: What do you recommend to people who cannot find their angel?
0: Yeah, well, your angel can find you. That's the good news, even if you feel like you can't find them. But allow yourself to start doing simple things like playing games. Like, okay, angel, I want you to send me this sign today. Ask them to send you a specific sign. Allow yourself to write a word down that means something to you and watch where it will appear throughout the day. You might get a random email with that word on it that you're not expecting, but there are ways to start playing with your angels that is not such a heavy energy, and it makes it easier to connect.
1: We're going to come back in a moment with Michelle Clare and take final phone calls with her as we talk about the angelic realm. And again, her book is called 101 Ways to Set Your Soul on Fire, and the other book, 111 Angel Messages. We've talked about almost all of them right now.
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7: The nation's energy outlook could be brighter soon if the Alaska LNG project moves forward. The plan would bring natural gas from Alaska's North Slope through an 807-mile pipeline to South Central Alaska, helping supply homes and businesses while also allowing exports to overseas markets. Supporters say the project could create thousands of jobs, lower energy costs, and strengthen America's role as a global energy supplier. Delta Airlines offering a new basic fare for business and first class. Tammy Trujillo explains.
8: 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But the new offering comes without perks like free seat selection and airport lounge access. The carrier is following United Airlines, which made a similar change earlier this year to its Polaris long-haul business class and other higher-tier cabins.
7: And there is evidence they do more than just help people lose weight, but a lot of employee benefit plans are still saying no way to covering the cost of a popular category of drugs. Daria Albinger explains.
9: A survey by the International Foundation of Employee Benefit Plans finds most employers still are saying no when it comes to covering the cost of GLP-1 drugs for weight loss. That's despite Medicare's decision to do so, and as new GLP-1s continue to enter the marketplace. 36% of employers say they cover the cost of the medications for both diabetes and weight loss, and 60% just for diabetes. That's despite a number of studies which show the drugs, when used for weight loss, can lessen and in some cases alleviate medical conditions, lowering the cost of coverage.
7: One thing that hasn't gone up in price, ticket prices to the Iowa State Fair. CEO Jeremy Parsons.
10: We were able to hold the line on our admission price this year, so the Iowa State Fair has not increased admission since 2023, and we're able to hold that this year and give you a whole lot of additional free things at the fair.
7: He says in addition to more than 80 new fair foods this year, there will be additional one-time attractions celebrating America's 250th anniversary. I'm Monica Nelson with your consumer and business news.
11: France is the first nation to make the semifinal round of the World Cup. The team shut out Morocco 2-0 from Foxborough. Kylian Mbappe and Ousmane Dembele netted goals in the second half to secure the win. The quarters continue on Friday with Spain taking on Belgium in Inglewood. U.S. Olympian David Hearn is pleading not guilty to damaging the Lincoln Memorial Reflecting Pool. One of his attorneys addressed supporters outside D.C. Superior Court.
12: This is a case that should never have been brought. Davy Hearn is innocent.
11: The canoeist was indicted on a single count of destruction of property after being accused of causing more than $1,000 in damages to the pool. And the Kawhi Leonard trade between the Clippers and Raptors is on hold while the NBA completes its investigation into the Clippers. The probe centers on allegations the Clippers circumvented the salary cap through a $28 million endorsement deal involving Leonard and Aspiration Partners Incorporated. That's sports. Colin McIntyre.

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3: Whether it's physical activity, obesity, diet, smoking, low on hormones, stress, sleep disorders, or your age, can be supported by reducing inflammation and aiding the body to heal itself appropriately. 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
1: And we're back with our final segment. George Norrie here with Michelle Claire. Michelle, what do you think is the most important thing every human being needs to remember when dealing with angels?
7: That they are truly loved beyond measure. Think of the person or the animal that you have loved the most in this lifetime and times that about 100,000. And that's how you are loved by your guardian angel.
1: Do they ever turn on us?
7: They don't. They are truly lifelong companions of love and protection here to support us on this challenging earthly journey.
1: What do they think of the state of the affairs of the world right now?
7: Yeah, clearly this world is going through some challenges right now, but the angels are constantly telling me to remember that every person on this planet has at least one guardian angel, life guides, loved ones in spirit, and all of these beings of light around them. So while we're getting ready to go through this challenging period, and we are in it right now, the awakening is really what's coming, and that's where humans are going to rise to a higher level of consciousness.
1: Back to the phones we go. Wildcard line, Richard's with us in Kansas City, Missouri. Hey, Richard.
8: Yes, hello. My wife, Rachel, recently died in Denver, and in 1994, God used me to raise her from the dead, and I'm still praying that she'll come back to life again. I need help, do you know if my wife, Rachel, will come back?
7: So my heart is with you. I am sorry that you're going through this. I want to talk to you about two things. So when we leave this earthly

0: realm, we do not cease to exist. So we might disconnect from our body, but our soul continues on. And the love, the relationship, and the connection that we have with our loved ones here, it does stay intact. And so what I will tell from you is I absolutely do know that your wife is still connected to you on a soul level and loving you and really wanting to support you and help you through the other side.
1: How do you feel that way, Michelle? How does that come to you?
0: It comes to me because, number one, the experience that I've had working through this, but I can feel his wife coming in and really surrounding him with a lot of love and support, or at least I feel this female energy who I'm interpreting to be his wife, really loving him and supporting through this. When we go into deep grief on this side of the veil, our loved ones who have transitioned, they know it, and they're doing the best they can to help us move through that process here.
1: Richard, let's go back to you. Do you have a follow-up question, my friend?
2: Yeah, just been grieving and crying, and it just hurts. It hurts. I know I called in last Thursday or Friday.
1: I remember that.
2: Yeah, thank you for remembering. It's just so hard for me.
1: How old was she, Richard, when she passed?
2: She was born 8/30/52.
1: And she died this year?
2: Yeah, just a short time ago.
1: Oh, I'm sorry to hear that.
0: Yeah. Allow yourself to keep talking to her, because what I will tell you is she hears you, whether you are speaking out loud or thinking to her in your head. The other thing is she's showing me like a lot of music and a lot of noises. So I want you to think about wind chimes or TVs turning on and off by themselves. Like, she's trying really hard to let you know that she is absolutely around you and holding you and comforting you during this time.
1: Michelle, tell me about grief and how do you handle that?
0: Oh my gosh. You know, here's the thing. Even as a medium, I have lost loved ones that I'm so close to. I do not have a way for us to bypass the human grief, and nor have I been able to bypass that. The best way I know to navigate through it is to realize that the love, the connection, and the communication is still there and it's still intact. And our loved ones have left their body, but they haven't left us. And so as we're moving through the process of missing them in the human form, we also need to allow ourselves to look for our new connection with them and where they are at this time, which is still right beside us, holding our hand and loving us every step of the way.
1: Let's go to Eric in Indiana. Hello, Eric. Go ahead.
3: George!
1: There you are, buddy.
3: This is Eric, the mind control guy. How's everybody doing tonight?
1: Everybody's good.
3: Awesome. My question for the guest is, I don't know if she's ever heard my story. Anybody who's listened to Coast AM over the years, or Dark Outpost, now called The Awake Nation, or heard my interview with Connie Willis back in August of 2023, knows that I'm one of the survivors of the most sadistic mind control project since the Central Intelligence Agency's infamous MKUltra. My question is, for those that did not survive any of these sadistic mind control projects, the troops and other citizens who ended up in mental institutions or died in testing and their families were told fairy tales, where were the guardian angels trying to protect those people? And why did these sadistic doctors constantly and consistently get by with it?
0: Yeah, that is a great question. And this really goes up to soul plans. So when we talk about soul plans in planet Earth, right, there are a lot of times when a soul comes in and their legacy and what they've done here on this planet, it lives in a stronger way than if they had lived a full life. And so what happens is, and I want to use like kind of this example, sometimes people transition from this world from cancer, but how many millions of doctors do we have trying to cure it right now? So this person comes in, chooses to leave from a certain way. It wasn't that their guardian angels were not with them. I want to go back to the question with your friends and the people you knew. Their guardian angels were with them every step of the way. But what I'm feeling that I need to say about them is that they had a higher level soul plan and they wanted to bring more awareness to the situation that would happen by their transition.
1: How does that work, though, Michelle?
0: So the way that it works is a lot of times the way that our soul chooses to leave this planet is more important than maybe the legacy that we've had from our everyday life. So let's use the example of, let's look at MAD, the Mothers Against Drunk Drivers,
1: right?
0: That child that transitioned that way left a legacy now that we all know about because of the way they transitioned. So their soul had an experience here on planet Earth, but knew that by leaving in that way, there would be a much more massive ripple effect. So very often a soul will choose to leave in a way that leaves a big imprint or ripple effect to actually uplift humanity, uplift awareness, uplift consciousness, and bring it into this, you know, level of energy that we're living in.
1: Next up, we've got James in Wisconsin, east of the Rockies. Hi, James, go ahead.
4: Hi.
1: Hi.
4: I was wondering, I'm honored to be speaking with you both.
1: Glad you have it. Got through. Go ahead.
4: If the Lord were to call in an angel, would it be the most powerful?
1: If the Lord were to call in an angel, what would it be like, Michelle?
0: Oh, that is a great question. It would depend on the situation, right? Because I kind of want to talk about this. Like, there are different levels of angels and different angels that do different things. So I think it would really depend on the situation. We always have our guardian angel with us. We can call in healing angels, to parking angels, to our dog's angel, depending on what is happening. Here's the biggest thing that I want to say about that. If God, Source, the Divine, the Lord, called in an angel, I have no doubt it would be the right one for the situation.
1: It's almost magical, isn't it?
0: It really is. You know, there's so much magic in this world when we allow ourselves to stop and look for it and to really realize that we are these beautiful souls who are loved beyond measure that have chosen to come to this planet at this point in time. No one is accidentally here.
1: On the wild card line, T is with us in Hawaii. Hello, T. Go ahead.
5: Hey, George. Really, you're just a great interviewer and a great person.
1: Well, thank you, T.
5: And thank you for accepting my call.
1: Absolutely. Go ahead with your question.
5: My question is, someone had passed recently, and I was wondering if you have... Michelle, if you could tell me exactly what happened to them, what they passed from, and if there's any messages from the other side.
0: Yeah. Can you give me their first name? I don't know if I'll be able to get what they passed from. That might take me a little longer than we have right now, but what is their first name, please?
5: B.
1: B?
5: B, like the letter B or B-E-A.
0: Oh, okay.
1: Female, wasn't it?
5: Yes.
1: Okay, yep. Go ahead, Michelle.
0: Yeah, so, you know, what I'm feeling from her... there's a couple of things. She definitely takes me to stomach, liver, spleen area. So I'm feeling kind of like almost feel a punch in the gut in that area is what I'm feeling. So there were certainly some big issues that were happening right there. She is showing me, though, that she is really connecting with people through two things. One, flickering lights over water. So I want you to think about like kitchen and bathroom areas because the flickering lights are showing around the water. But the other thing that she's showing me is she's also showing me car light. The front headlight on the right side gets burned out. So if that hasn't happened in the last 2 days, that's going to happen tomorrow or the next day is a sign that she's around. She comes in with a really big loving heart. So I want to say this to everyone because I think hearts are also going to be a sign from her. You're going to see heart-shaped clouds. And her message is really this. I know she's telling me to use the words. It seemed like it wasn't time. So she's leading me to feel like she passed earlier than we thought she should have. But what she's saying is that she was really met with love. She's showing me a female who comes in above her. So I don't know if this is her mom or grandma, but she was there, as well as she had a medium-sized dog that met her from the other side. So please know that her transition was gentle. She makes me feel like, I want to say it was pretty quick, but she's really around you guys right now as you're moving through this.
1: Those that die unexpectedly, Michelle, are they sad on the other side?
0: You know, they're not sad. I would say this, because when we're in the heavenly realm, sadness isn't an emotion that we feel. I would say that at times they might be like, dang it, I wanted another 10 minutes there. You know, the scope of eternity, our life on planet Earth, if you make it to 100, it's just the blink of an eye. So it's not that there aren't occasions where they had wanted maybe longer here, but they're not sad in the heavenly realm.
1: Next up, we've got Houston, Texas trip here. Here's Connor. Hey, go ahead, Connor.
6: Hi, I'm just wondering if I'm on my right path in terms of my soul plan. And, like, I know you can't screw that up, really, but, like, I've always wondered if I'm right about my purpose, if I'm on the right path. If you can help me with that.
0: Yeah, so the way that I'm feeling this from your life guides right now, you're absolutely on the path that you should be on. Don't second guess yourself too much. They're wanting me to tell you that you have a tendency to overthink things. So don't let this be one of the things that you overthink. The other thing that they're showing me is in about 3 months, or somewhere around October, I feel like for you, you're going to have an opportunity at that point. If you're working, you're going to be talking about either a promotion or a changing jobs, but there's a switch that's coming in your life and it feels positive. So I want to say this, it could be, if it's not specifically connected to work, it could be a new partnership coming in where somebody is starting a business and they want you to kind of give them, you know, counseling or consultation on that. But there's something that's coming in October. Don't doubt who you are, because what they're telling me is you've always made the best of every situation.
1: Michelle, how does prayer work with an angel?
0: Yeah. So prayer is such a beautiful gift. And to me, it is energy. So if we are praying for someone who is in a challenging situation, we're kind of sending them love or energy. And when we're talking to our angels, if we're taking a prayerful form on that, we're sending them love and energy as we are asking for guidance or help on our journey.
1: You've got Paula in San Diego, California, west of the Rockies. Go ahead, Paula.
7: Hi, Michelle. I had a son who passed away when he was 28, and he committed suicide. And when he died, I sort of changed the trajectory of my life, and I've gone into a different career now. And it's been difficult because I'm like 108 years old, and I'm changing my career with people who are 20 and 30. So I want to know if I'm on the right path. And
1: all right, we lost her phone right at the end. Go ahead. The angels clipped her phone.
0: Uh-oh. Okay. Well, here's the thing, Paula. First of all, my heart is with you on that. And I do feel like you're on the right path for now, but it does feel like it's going to be shifting for you in the next 5 months. So I feel like there are going to be other opportunities that are brought to you. And the way that the angels are showing it to me, they're brought to you on like these beautiful golden or silver platters. So what that is giving me the idea of is that you're going to be given some gifts that you're not expecting coming up. But also you're going to be given some opportunities that are actually going to help your life, make it easier.
1: Michelle, give out your website, would you please?
0: Yes, you can find me at michelleclaire.net. And thank you, George, so much for having me tonight. It's been an honor and a pleasure.
1: Keep in touch with us, okay? And keep those angels coming.
0: Absolutely.
1: It's Michelle Claire. Her website, again, is linked up at coasttocoastam.com. And her books include 101 Ways to Set Your Soul on Fire and 111 Angel Messages. For Dan Galante, Donna Walker, Tom Danheiser, Sue Trikas, Lex Lonehood, Sean LaDesour, Alec Fernandez, Tim Banal, George Knapp, Richard Serrett, and Connie Willis, I'm George Norrie, somewhere out there on Coast to Coast AM. We'll see you on our next edition. Until then, be safe, everyone.

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14: Conflict continues. I'm Ted Lindner, Fox News. The U.S. launching back-to-back strikes this week in response to Iran firing on ships in the Strait of Hormuz. U.S. forces hitting approximately 90 Iranian targets. Tehran responding by firing on American allies across the region. Fox's Mike Tobin.
15: Iran has been firing at its neighbors for the first time in this round of fighting. Hostile aircraft have entered Jordanian airspace. The Jordanians say they shot down some 8 missiles. U.S. embassy staff there was ordered to shelter in place. No injuries. The U.S. hit multiple targets, including bridges on rail lines that the U.S. says were used by Iran to transport weapons. Those were hit. U.S. Central Command says some 90 different targets were taken out in Iran last night. 80 were hit the night before. Now, Iranian state media reported explosions in southern port cities. Explosions in Bashir, home to that massive nuclear power plant complex. The U.S. says the targets were on the coast. The power plant was not hit.
14: President Trump now says he doesn't know if the U.S. will be able to reach a deal with Iran. The judge presiding over the case of the man suspected of murdering Turning Point USA co-founder Charlie Kirk has heard from the suspect's former romantic partner. Fox's Jessica Rosenthal with more.
16: Prosecutors played video of Lance Twiggs, the former romantic partner of Tyler Robinson, telling an investigator that Robinson confirmed he killed Charlie Kirk and cried and said he wished he hadn't done it.
17: And then eventually said that he would talk to his parents or turn himself over.
16: State investigator Jennifer Falmoina testified about examining DNA evidence on the rifle Robinson's accused of using.
18: The DNA profile is at least 1 trillion times more likely if it originated from Tyler Robinson as a major component.
16: She also testified about the engraved words on the bullets used to kill Kirk. Twiggs confirmed Robinson had asked him to use a tool in order to engrave bullets prior to the shooting. Jessica Rosenthal, Fox News.
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0: The WOAI Traffic Center.
19: Exit ramp permanently closed. New ramp will be built in the future here on Loop 1604 westbound off ramp to La Quintana Parkway. Road construction, left lane closed. 35 Frontage Road shirts northbound between Forum Parkway and Olympia Parkway, Old Austin Road. And road work exit blocked on I-10 east side. Eastbound off ramp to FM 1516. If

0: Cruz described Tallarico as radical and extreme. Abbott said he believes Tallarico will be very beatable in this race against Texas AG Ken Paxton as Texans become familiar with his radical views. The FBI says that Texans lost more than $56 million to cryptocurrency scams last year. Lawmakers are looking to crack down on Bitcoin vending machines, which have become the tool of choice for scam artists.
1: The victim deposits their cash into the kiosk. It is converted to crypto and immediately sent to the criminal's wallet.
0: Adam Colby, who heads the Texas Financial Crimes Intelligence Center, says that once the money's gone, it's impossible to get it back. I'm Charity McCurdy.
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11: Friday, July 10th, 2026. I'm Aisha Hasni. Graham Plattner's exit from the main Senate race has Democrats hoping once again they can flip a key seat blue. But there's another high-profile contest that could determine who controls the chamber after November.
12: It is about crazy versus common sense. We're offering a common sense agenda, a change agenda. That's why we think we're definitely going to win this thing.
13: I'm Jessica Rosenthal. Can states have laws requiring kids to get parents' permission before they download an app to a phone?
14: We're talking about

0: potential access to every single app instead of a previous ruling, which was restricted just to adult websites. So that's a big change of a teenager's access, requiring both age verification and parental permission before they can download an app.
1: And I'm Joe Concha. I've got the final word on the Fox News rundown.
2: A major shakeup in the Maine Senate race and a major setback for progressives. Graham Plattner has suspended his campaign amid intensifying controversies and escalating calls for him to drop out. Now the race to replace him is on, and it's what is seen as one of the most important contests for this fall. But Maine is just one of the handful of races that may determine if Republicans can hold on to their slim majority in the Senate. Another big potential deciding race is Michigan, for the seat left open by the retirement of Democratic Senator Gary Peters. Democrats there were duking it out earlier this week on the debate stage hosted by Nexstar's Wood TV 8. And that's where moderate Haley Stevens, who is backed by Senate Minority Leader Chuck Schumer, took a swipe at her opponent.
3: Abdul, I would say no one is afraid of you. And in fact, the GOP is spending thousands of dollars to prop up your campaign because they think they will make it easier for Mike Rogers to win if you are the nominee.
2: But Dr. Abdul El-Sayed, backed by Senator Bernie Sanders and Congresswoman Alexandria Ocasio-Cortez, wasn't backing down.
4: Look, if you want somebody who's electable, the last three polls in a row show that I'm the most electable Democrat in November. Why? Because you got to actually fight for something. It's not enough to offer people two options that kind of look the same on the issues that matter the most.
2: Whoever comes out on top will likely face off against a familiar Republican face in Washington. That is former Congressman Mike Rogers. Back in January, President Donald Trump visited Michigan, a state he narrowly won in 2024, where he toured the Ford River Rouge complex in Dearborn and touted his economic policies.
5: But they're just saying their business is better than ever. They did. They're doing 24 hours now, 6 days a week. And they do expansions, and they're building more plants in the United States because of tariffs. And Jim said, and Bill very strongly confirmed, they've never seen anything like it.
2: Mike Rogers says he hopes to help support the Trump economic agenda if he is elected to the Senate.
6: We're seeing some reshoring happening because of his policies.
2: Mike Rogers served in the House of Representatives for Michigan's 8th congressional district, and now he's running for Senate.
6: A lot of these first and second tier suppliers to automotive getting a lot of work because companies are trying to bring it back to the United States. That's really, really important here. It means wages will go up, which is huge. People are taking advantage of the no tax on overtime, no tax on tips. The accelerated depreciation, which is a complicated thing, but if you're in business, really, really important. And we're seeing companies in Michigan invest in themselves and their workers based on that tax relief. And of course, we welcome them back because it highlights the fact that the Democrats were opposed to all of it. They wanted the highest tax increase in the history of the country. They voted to take money out of your overtime, to take money out of your tips against the accelerated depreciation. So I think there's a real story to be told about the financial success of those policies in Michigan.
2: Mike, you know, the economy was the number one issue back in 2024. I was there a lot with President Trump when he was on the campaign trail. I thought he did a nice job speaking to the average American worker. Manufacturing is a big deal. He promised to bring back manufacturing jobs. 2024 was a weird one for you because, you know, the president won, but then you lost that Senate seat to Alyssa Slotkin. So let me ask you, you know, what makes you feel like this year is different, especially because the president is not on the ballot?
6: Yeah, I mean, think about it. This is a change election. For 32 years, we've been sending two Democrats back to the United States Senate that vote the same, think the same, and talk the same. And for the last 8 years, the Democrats have been in charge of our state capital. And I'll tell you what's happened. We've lost 30,000 manufacturing jobs. Our education fell from top tier to 45th in the country. We have the highest auto rates in the country. We have our utility rates are about 20% higher than the national average. I mean, and the list just keeps going and going. And what I think the national folks miss, Aisha, is that this is a change election, and we're talking about it in a change election. Why are our numbers doing so well against the Democrat opponents this go-round? Because they understand it's not working. And what's that definition if you keep sending the same people to the same place over and over and expect a different result? I think that's called insanity. And what we're finding here is people are ready for a common sense agenda to get our education back on track, reattract defense industrial-based manufacturing, put pressure on prices, re-engage American energy dominance in the world so that our prices go down, our wages go up. And so we're having a successful conversation about a change in Michigan. And again, that's what I think the national folks miss.
2: Yeah. You know, we don't know who your opponent will be just yet. Haven't had that Democratic primary just yet. But you got two very different Democrats that are at the top of this ticket. Abdul El-Sayed is somebody who has gained a lot of traction amongst the Arab Muslim community in Michigan. He has accused moderate Haley Stevens of being someone who takes money from AIPAC. So Israel, the Israel issue is going to be big for him. I mean, I think even for Democrats like Kamala Harris, it's something that they are keeping in mind because now she's reaching out to these DSA folks and trying to mend those fences from 2024. Do you think that's going to give him a boost in a state like Michigan? How do you see this primary playing out on the Dem side? Who do you think is going to be your opponent in November?
6: Yeah, all early polling shows that Abdul is catching all the fire. All of the energy of the Democrat Party in Michigan is that Democrat Socialist of America with working parties kind of blend.
2: Would you rather go up against him?
6: We're going to beat them both. We just watched a debate recently. It was an absolute train wreck for them. It is about crazy versus common sense. We're offering a common sense agenda, a change agenda. That's why we think we're definitely going to win this thing. And Abdul, the crazier he gets, the more crazy he talks, the better he does in the Democrat primary.
2: I think you're right. If it is, you know, Abdul El-Sayed, it's going to be a very clear distinction between you and him. But if it's Haley Stevens, you know, she's billing her herself as the moderate, the centrist, the person who can reach across the aisle and work with Republicans. How would you counter, you know, her agenda, her policies, her platform? How would you separate yourself from her, and how would you pitch yourself?
6: You know, she's been in government for 8 years, and during that 8 years, Michigan has absolutely been crushed. Remember those open borders? She was for anti-police votes, she took them. Anti-manufacturing votes, anti-energy votes. So, you know, you can say anything you want, but you have a record, and that record's going to count. Yeah. Listen, she voted to have California EV mandate standards in Michigan. There is nothing more unpopular with people who get up and go to work in a factory every day in Michigan than that. And by the way, I worked on a factory floor. I get these people. I understand these people.
2: Yeah.
6: I know what we need to do to get us back and up and roaring and up off of our knees. Neither one of these candidates has an agenda to do that.
2: I know what you're saying because my dad used to work for General Motors. I mean, that's where he retired, worked there for a very long time. So I understand the values of those very hardworking people. And a lot of his colleagues and coworkers were people who, you know, it was generational. Like their parents had worked for, you know, automakers and their grandparents. So it was incredible. This is very incredibly important to people who live in states like Michigan. But let me go back to affordability and wrap up with this. You know, obviously, if you win the Senate seat, there's going to be a lot of questions coming your way about Iran, if that's still going on by November. Every time there is a problem with the Strait of Hormuz, and there has been this week, with Iran, you know, targeting these ships that are trying to transit the Strait, and then we strike Iran, oil prices rise, and in turn, gas prices rise. And it's kind of been this back and forth, right? We go back below $4 and above $4. How do you talk to voters about that, Mike? Like, how do you address their frustration, especially in a state like Michigan, to reassure them that, you know, that things are going to work out?
6: So a couple of things. A, you know, I talk about the fact that we cannot let Iran get a nuclear weapon.
2: Yeah.
6: And we can't let them control the straits. If you want to pay $8 for gas, let the Iranians control the straits of Hormuz. That can't happen. I want it over as fast as possible. I want the president to do the take the kind of actions he needs to do to get it done as soon as possible so we can get those prices coming back down. But here's the other part that we talk about. The structural increase in costs that the Democrats built under the Biden administration take time to undo. We're trying to unleash American energy, and when we do that, that will put downward pressure on prices. Even Venezuela now is starting to come online. That obviously more product on the market is going to lower those prices. So structurally, once we get those structural things done, prices are really going to come down. And so we hope Iran gets done early, but we can't just sit back and throw rocks. We've got to prepare the country to be more independent, to have more energy and self-reliance on our own energy. We can do that.
2: What does your gut tell you, Mike? I mean, what does your gut tell you? Do you think the president should continue strikes and finish the job and create regime change? Or you think that he can deal with these people? I mean, he's kind of not sure either in this moment.
6: I mean, again, what we want them to do is however they think they need to do it to finish it fast. I think you can't really rely on an Iranian deal. I do believe that they do say one thing in the meeting and another thing to the press. That will never work. I think the best and quickest way to do this is the way they're doing it now, by saying we're going to continue to degrade. Call us when you're ready. I think that's probably the right way to do it. I think it'll end it sooner rather than later. And I think that's just he's got a lot of decisions to make. Obviously, yeah. We all want it done as fast as we can. But you can't leave a group in power that is so determined to get a nuclear weapon that they're willing to do anything for it. And so, I worry about that part of it. But as I said, good news is let's work on our own energy independence. Let's get other markets back online for oil production like Venezuela. We'll start putting pressures on the cost of oil, even if that thing isn't done in 2 months. And so I think that's really, really important. The Biden administration, as I tell these folks, remember, they caused the problem. They broke it. We're trying to fix it. We can fix it. It's going to take a little bit of time. Give us some time. Give us, elect us in November, and I'll be the best Michigan senator we've had in a very long time, because I'm actually going to pay attention to Michigan.
2: Mike, thank you very much. Have a great week.
6: Thank you. Good to see you.

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11: Good morning, it's Friday. We made it, TGIF, July 10th, 2026. I'm Ted Lindner, and this is the Fox News Rundown. New scaffolding is up at the White House as renovation work ordered by President Trump continues. Fox's Jared Halperin's got the details from the White House.
12: A tarp that is illustrated as the White House North Portico is covering up scaffolding as part of renovation work on the executive mansion. A White House official says the North Portico columns are currently undergoing standard restoration and stone repair. The North Portico is viewable from Pennsylvania Avenue. It's the latest project undertaken during President Trump's second term, which also includes the demolition of the White House East Wing to make room for a large ballroom. President Trump has also announced plans for a large granite helipad on the South Lawn to accommodate more powerful helicopters used as Marine One. At the White House, Jared Halpern, Fox News.
11: Today is the last day of the Great American State Fair in the nation's capital. Fox's Tanya J. Powers has more on that.
13: The Great American State Fair winds up its run in Washington, D.C. with the day's theme of the Next 250, Innovation. It celebrates the systems being built to move the country forward, like artificial intelligence and space propulsion. The fair is part of President Trump's Freedom 250 events to mark America's semiquincentennial. Freedom 250 events will continue through the year with the Patriot Games next month, as well as traveling museums known as Freedom Trucks that are stopping in communities across the country. Tanya J. Powers, Fox News.
11: And the prosecutors rest their case in a preliminary hearing to determine whether the state has enough evidence to go to trial against Tyler Robinson, the man accused of killing conservative influencer and Turning Point USA founder Charlie Kirk back in September of last year. Fox's Claudia Cowan at the courthouse in Provo, Utah, explains what Robinson's ex-lover, Lance Twiggs, said during that hearing.
14: He described his relationship with Robinson and Robinson's behavior on September 10th. Text messages from Twigg's phone were shown and read in court, where prosecutors say Robinson admitted he was the one who assassinated Charlie Kirk and had left a confession note under his keyboard. Twigg's finally saw Robinson in person the next day, and he confirmed that what he'd written the night before was true and that he, quote, wishes he hadn't done it. Twigg's also identified Robinson as the man seen in surveillance videos at the crime scene. Twigg's said he recognized his shoes and sunglasses. Twigg's also testified that before the shooting, Robinson talked about engraving bullets for an upcoming hunting trip.
11: The judge's trial ruling expected to happen around September. And there you go on this Friday morning, July 10th, 2026. I'm Ted Lindner. This is the Fox News Rundown.
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13: I'm Susan Lee, and this is the Fox Business Report.
14: The major averages ending higher as markets shrug off U.S.-Iran tensions. Tech was the best performing sector, with semiconductors and memory chip stocks leading the charge. Oil prices fell, easing inflation concerns. David Bahnsen, managing partner at the Bahnsen Group, says that investors are basically shaking off developments in the U.S.-Iran conflict.
15: They've been looking past it for months now. I mean, other than just the first 4 weeks of the conflict, they've more or less looked past it, even in oil markets, even when oil stayed high in the 90s and hundreds.
14: The Dow up 139 points, the Nasdaq higher by 336, S&P 500 up 61. Delta Airlines will be announcing its quarterly results today, while South Korean shipmaker SK Hynix is expected to start trading today on the Nasdaq. That's your Fox Business Report. I'm Hillary Barsky, invested in you.

0: This is the Fox News Rundown.
1: This week, the U.S. Supreme Court allowed a new law in Texas to take effect for now as legal issues continue to play out. A law in Texas, State Senator Angela Paxton told the Texas Public Policy Foundation she helped craft based on a law in Utah.
2: It just requires that parents give consent. So the app stores and the app developers must make a good faith effort to acquire parental consent for their child, their minor child, to download the app.
1: Before the Supreme Court let the law take effect, a lower court judge had sided with the tech companies in finding the App Store Accountability Act violated the First Amendment. Constitutional lawyer David Cole told Fox 4 Dallas.
3: And the court was troubled by the breadth of it, that to learn, to download a weather app, you're going to have to put in your ID. He said that's just too much.
1: But those hopeful this type of law will eventually stick point to a Supreme Court decision that upheld a different age verification law regarding access to adult websites.
3: Difference in scope. I mean, I think we can all agree that adult entertainment sites, the modern stuff, not the old magazines, the old cases were about, can be pretty dangerous to kids. But here you've got something way broader than that.
1: Now, aside from Utah, Alabama has a similar app store rule as well, with advocates insisting these rules are meant to protect children, especially from social media. For other safety advocates, there's some more nuance to these proposed app store rules.
4: We were pretty skeptical to especially the early versions of the App Store Accountability Act.
1: Family Online Safety Institute policy manager Andrew Zach.
4: In that it was very specific in that it requires app stores to verify all users' ages. And so that's a very specific point in the tech stack of where you must do the verification and sweeping in that you must verify the age of all users, as opposed to the language where we prefer age assurance, which is more of a spectrum of issues. It can be more proportional and it probably shouldn't apply to every single user. So definitely we were skeptical when we first saw the language and view this as a pretty surprising outcome from the Supreme Court so far.
1: So the groups opposing these app store accountability laws say that minors have free speech rights that these laws interfere with. A lower court ruled in Texas that this law would prohibit minors from participating in the democratic exchange of views online. Texas came back with, well, we're only trying to regulate commercial speech. Does age restricting most apps on a platform get in the way of the free speech of minors?
4: I think it definitely can, and previous court rulings have affirmed that older teens especially have rights to access and make speech online, including online. And so I think that's a big concern here is that you mentioned some previous rulings, but this one, which isn't a ruling, it's just a statement, but still it indicates what the court might be thinking here, is a lot more sweeping if we're talking about potential access to every single app instead of a previous ruling, which was restricted just to adult websites. So that's a big change of a teenager's, a 17-year-old's access requiring both age verification and parental permission before they can download an app.
1: It's interesting. I don't think we think of kids having free speech rights, but I guess 16 and 17 is obviously different from 8 and 9 or even 10 and 11. Where would you like to see this debate go if 18 is sort of the age we most associate with adulthood?
4: Right. It can be a pretty extreme binary of a 17-year-old in this case might have almost no rights and then they turn 18 and immediately have full adult rights. So we do appreciate that the law does recognize childhood is not binary and they do grow. So under 13, young teens and older teens are all different age groups here. But this approach is really a binary. Are they under 18? If so, they're a minor. They need parental permission. They need age verification. Other approaches have it more tiered where the youngest users, true children, do have the most restrictive settings, parental controls, parental accounts paired. So family pairing can be quite helpful. And then all of those controls ease up a little bit as the child ages, becomes more mature, has more agency, so that by the time they're 17, that transition isn't as hard from 17 to 18. So no, I don't think anyone would compare a 17-year-old to a 7-year-old in seriousness in terms of having the same capabilities and capacities, but a 17-year-old to an 18-year-old isn't that big a step besides legal adulthood. So yeah. There is a developmental curve here.
1: We know some have raised concerns about companies verifying ages because of data capture. In fact, Utah amended its App Store Act to say using such age verification data can only be used to enforce the age restrictions, comply with the law, or implement like certain safety features. The Supreme Court ruled in Texas's favor on age verification when it came to accessing adult websites. So that seems to have been a big shift, right, in the conversation about where the high court will fall on what you can do as a state in terms of age verification and what sort of data you can capture. So do you think this adult website ruling bodes well here for states that want to have these age verification limits for apps?
4: Yeah, thank you for bringing in the prior case where, yes, the Paxton v. Free Speech Coalition, the Supreme Court did affirm Texas could totally pass an age verification law requiring porn websites to use age verification because that was a limited category of speech and expression that had clear harms to kids. This statement could be much more sweeping and a much more surprising restriction given that it applies to any app that can be downloaded through an app store. They were not just talking adult content on a specified number of sites. And you mentioned data privacy. This is where, as Congress, as federally, we have failed to update and pass comprehensive data privacy laws. So any type of age assurance or age verification has a lot more privacy considerations and risks of companies collecting huge amounts of personal information, especially if an app store might be required to verify every user. Meanwhile, states have passed some data privacy laws, and most other countries have data privacy laws to limit what can be collected, how long it can be retained, who it can be shared with. So we say at FOSI that a data privacy law lowers the stakes for age assurance because then people are more willing to give over the personal information to confirm their age because there are already legal limits of what companies can do with that. So we are behind the ball in passing a data privacy law, and we need to catch up.
1: Oh, that's interesting. Yeah, because one of the things that a lot of the legal analysts, I'm sure you're among them, have pointed out ahead of the Supreme Court ruling on the adult content issue was the gathering up of all this data from like face scans or biometrics or people's birth certificates. That might be a bridge too far.
4: Totally. And thank you for bringing up a couple different examples. That's why we like to talk about age assurance as a spectrum of methods to tell how old a user is with different levels of accuracy and confidence. And it's a balance between accuracy and privacy, where normally when we talk verification, that involves legal documents, maybe a bank, maybe a government ID. That is a lot higher accuracy and a lot higher privacy risk, given that you have to upload a picture of your ID. There's sort of that selfie or liveness check that companies can do that. It's an estimate, so it's not 100%. But it's gotten much more accurate in

0: recent years. And there's other methods as well in terms of taking a look at how old your email address is for when you registered that account. Or there's even one that's more privacy preserving that uses hand motion, which is particularly innovative. So it's all a balance, which is why we always talk about age assurance. And that's an inclusive, there's lots of different technologies that can be caught up there versus only relying on verification, which has that additional privacy risk.
1: Let's talk about responsibility here. Like in Utah's case, they amended their App Store Accountability Act to say, for example, developers can now ask that app stores block minor accounts from downloading or purchasing their apps. That sounds like it's putting the burden on Apple or Google, right? So instead of like if I want to download the X app, putting that burden of responsibility onto all these app developers, who should be in charge of age verification?
0: Great question with hopefully not too unsatisfying an answer. There is a culture of responsibility when it comes to online safety. It takes all of us. It takes everyone. It takes companies. It takes app stores. It takes the apps and websites themselves. It also takes government trying to pass these sort of minimum laws that require certain standards. But it also takes parents and families and the kids themselves coming together and having these conversations. FOSI, part of our digital parenting work is to provide these materials to families, conversation starters, guides to go through when to get first devices and how to have these conversations and set these rules as a family so that the kids have buy-in and they have their opinion heard about when and where they should be able to use devices or whatever they're negotiating at the time. But it really does take everyone to be bought in here, all stakeholders, which is why that you mentioned the Utah making amendments. Congress has another approach, POPA, the Parents Over Platforms Act, that recognizes app stores certainly have a role to play, but so do the apps and the websites themselves. And so it makes it a little more equal, a little more balanced in terms of who is responsible for safety. And on that note, age assurance, or in this case, age verification, that is not an online safety solution in and of itself. That is just to figure out how old a user is.
1: Right.
0: The real benefit comes from the apps, the websites, taking that information and providing an age-appropriate experience, a safer experience for the kids on that platform.
1: How easy is it to get around age verification and this demand that your parents approve it if you're in charge of the device?
0: Right. So like you said, nothing is foolproof. Nothing is 100% accurate here, whether that's the verification system or the kids being able to circumvent it, or in this case, the teens. And this shows the difficulty of enforcing age-based social media bans or whole app store restrictions. We have our own original research actually coming out of Australia that tried their social media ban. It is in effect there. We found that 50% of under 16s were still accessing at least some of their social media accounts. So they were not fully kicked off. Yeah, 50%. And that's in line with other research as well. The Molly Rose Foundation out of the UK, they found 61% of 12 to 15-year-olds who had accounts before the ban still had access to at least one of their accounts after the ban. So, you know, it's hard. Teenagers are thoughtful in terms of circumventing these access restrictions. And that's why we're so supportive of legislation and approaches that go beyond just banning access or preventing access, but trying to actually implement safety by design and making features that are risky, reducing those and reducing kids' access to those.
1: Andrew Zack with the Family Online Safety Institute, thanks so much for your time. Appreciate it.
0: Thanks for having me.

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15: Fox News, I'm Sue Guzman. Prosecutors Thursday playing a video of the roommate of suspected Charlie Kirk assassin Tyler Robinson. He told authorities Robinson confessed to the shooting. Donald Trump Jr. telling Fox's Jesse Waters primetime that after this, hearing all conspiracy theories about Kirk's death can be laid to rest.
16: In court, we saw the facts laid out very eloquently. It took a long period of time to get it out there, but once you see it, you put the picture together. Let's just say this is, to me, again, way beyond a reasonable doubt.
15: Democrats in Maine have until July 27th to pick a new Senate candidate after Graham Plattner dropped out of the race Wednesday amid sex abuse allegations.
17: The Maine Democratic Party is preparing to choose a new nominee and has already announced plans for a nominating convention with former Maine Senate President Troy Jackson and several other Democrats weighing bids.
15: America's listening to Fox News.

0: is the Fox News Rundown. Now a look at sports.
1: France is moving on to the semifinals of the FIFA World Cup. The French taking down Morocco 2-0 in Foxborough, Massachusetts Thursday. Kylian Mbappe scored his 8th goal of the tournament, tying him with Argentina's Lionel Messi for the most goals so far. And Ousmane Dembele tacked on another goal 6 minutes later. In the NBA, a blockbuster trade between the Clippers and Raptors involving superstar Kawhi Leonard has been put on hold as the league continues its investigation into the Clippers. LA was accused of circumventing salary cap rules and giving Leonard an endorsement contract with a now defunct company. That's your sports on the Fox News Rundown. Tony Genualdo, Fox News.
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3: I don't need Caitlin Clark's opinion on anything. I know I'm wrong. I know she's a 24-year-old little girl. Yeah, and I know I'm the old curmudgeon guy here. I would like her opinion on what's happening to her, but I don't need her opinion on anything. Nothing. Zero. Zip. I like the fact that she said it was an intentional act. I like the fact that she said it was a flagrant foul. I do. But I don't need her opinion on social issues like hate online. Look, Sophie Cunningham said it best. If you are going to be in the entertainment business, then you are going to catch that kind of stuff. And you can whine and moan about it. You can say it's unacceptable. That's the big WNBA word, unacceptable. It's unacceptable. Okay, well, it's unacceptable. That's like white noise. What is it? Okay, it's unacceptable.
4: For Outkicks, don't at me. I'm Dan Dockich, and this is Fox News Rundown.
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8: Every hunter knows that the wilderness is full of surprises. Sometimes what you find out there isn't an elk or a bear, it's something darker.
9: It never made sense what law enforcement was saying to us. How could she have just gone down there and accidentally died? How could there have been no marks on her?
10: All theories are out there, you know, everything from murder to UFOs to Bigfoot.
8: This season on Blood Trails, we're following the trail of seven cases that start in the field and end in the shadows, where missing persons reports, half-buried evidence, and whispered suspicions blur the line between hunting story and homicide.
11: I just instantly started freaking out, yelling to the world, "What's going on?" I yelled, "Help." I mean, I'm out in the middle of nowhere. I had no idea what was going on.
8: From the frozen woods of Maine to the mountains of Montana, from an archery opener gone wrong in Wisconsin to a father's last walk through the Minnesota deer woods. Each story begins with a hunter stepping into the wild, but not all of them come back.
11: You know, you just got an empty feeling. What do you say? He's not here with us. You know, it was tough.
8: I'm Jordan Sillars. Join me as we track the truth through tangled...
12: The more, the merrier. But Sunny Hostin apparently doesn't feel the same way. In fact, she feels unsafe when she sees American flags. No, really. Yes, this is a program that falls under the ABC News umbrella. Oh, it's enough to make your hair hurt. And if you are one of those people who decided to take this incredible occasion of 4th of July and the celebration of the 250th anniversary of this great country just to crap all over it, well, you're a Karen. Or at least you're a Newsom. You're something, but it's something that you probably don't want to be if you want other human beings to actually want to be around you. So this is what the Democrat Party is selling going into the midterms or the 2028 election. And it will fail miserably. Remember, positivity, optimism works. Think of Ronald Reagan in 1980, talking about a shining city on the hill. Think of Bill Clinton, the man from hope, or Barack Obama, hope and change. Or most notably, Donald John Trump, make America great again. If you're going to be the person or the party that says that this is a country you're not proud of, trust me, you ain't winning any elections or any hearts and minds anytime soon. I'm Joe Concha.
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19: It is 5 a.m. at San Antonio's First News. I'm Chris Duell, along with Mr. T, Tim Merriman, and Charity McCurdy. Airstrikes continue in Iran. President Trump fires the remaining members of the Election Assistance Commission, and it is a red Friday. We are all wearing red until everyone deployed comes home, and we want you to wear red as well. Right now, traffic and weather. Here's Maria Miller.
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20: We have a closure on the northeast side, 35 southbound between Judson and O'Connor. Traffic is forced to the frontage road at Judson. And 35 northeast side northbound between Randolph Boulevard and Wiedner. Only that left lane is open due to road work, but that should be clearing soon. Maria Miller, News Radio 1200, WOAI.
19: It's going to be partly cloudy this afternoon, high in the low 90s. About a 30% chance of showers and thunderstorms today. That's going to increase tomorrow. Clear right now, 73 at News Radio 1200 WOAI, where Charity McCurdy has your news right now.
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22: These are sick people. So I could see something like that.
21: President Trump talking about death threats from Iran as we find out more.
23: The Wall Street Journal is reporting tonight
1: about a new Iranian plot to kill Donald Trump. And that tracks with what the New York Times said and why he switched planes.
21: That's Fox's Laura Ingraham. The report says Israel shared intel with the White House about the Iranian plan. And this comes amid new strikes between the U.S. and Tehran. And with the ceasefire essentially over, there are new questions about how the fighting comes to an end.
2: It's becoming increasingly clear that the answer isn't to negotiate with the radical regime.
3: We have radical Islamic extremists in every country in the world. They're spread throughout the Middle East, but the difference with Iran is that they control the country.
2: Jeff Atticott with the Warrior Defense Project says the only option left is overwhelming military force.
3: Every single road in Iran is a military target. If that didn't do it, then go after the electrical power plants, which

0: Along Culebra Road, they found a small dog inside of a crate with duct tape around its mouth. The sheriff's office saying the dog was safely removed from the crate and was found to be in stable condition. 51-year-old Kenyatta Smith accused of taping the dog's mouth shut. She has been charged with animal cruelty. Investigators say she placed the dog in a situation of senseless endangerment and potential injury.
1: That's News 4's Melissa Vega. A Sotomayor High School running back is out on bond after his arrest for two counts of aggravated robbery. Deputies say 17-year-old Cameron Grady and another suspect took gold neck chains from two victims at a West Bexar County house party in late June. When the victims tried to recover their property, Grady reportedly punched one of them in the face while the other suspect pulled a gun on them. This took place 10 days after Grady committed to play football for UTSA. While analysts are weighing in on the mayor's recent job performance poll.
2: A new poll done by UT San Antonio shows only 17% approve of the mayor's job performance. Professor John Taylor says this was done before budget season, which will include the mayor's call for a tax increase.
3: We're going to see what kind of approval rating that she'll have after that.
2: The poll found that 28% of respondents neither approved nor disapproved of how she's handling the nation's sixth largest city. It's a testament to how little she's accomplished in her first year. Michael Board, News Radio 1200 WOAI.
1: The FBI says the Texans lost more than $56 million to cryptocurrency scams last year. Lawmakers are looking to crack down on Bitcoin vending machines, which have become the tool of choice for scam artists.
4: The victim deposits their cash into the kiosk. It is converted to crypto and immediately sent to the criminal's wallet.
1: Adam Colby, who heads the Texas Financial Crimes Intelligence Center, says that once the money is gone, it is impossible to get back. I'm Charity McCurdy on San Antonio's News, Weather, and Traffic Station, News Radio 1200 WOAI.
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6: Hi. San Antonio's First News. I'm Chris Newell. That's Charity McCurdy with your news. He is Mr. T, Tim Merriman. Eric Pagel is our soundscape stylist and technical director. He is working on a woke tip of the day for you that you will experience at about 6:20 this morning. Mr. T, it's a Red Friday. We're all wearing red to remember everyone deployed until they all come home. And we made it to the weekend.
7: Oh, thank God we made it to the weekend. And looks like we might have a little bit of rain this weekend, which I'm okay with, man. Nothing better than a nice rainstorm because, you know, we do need that rain, Chris.
1: Always. And it's like 55% chance of afternoon thunderstorms on Saturday, which is promising. It was showing higher chances earlier this week, but, you know, it's not an exact science. That's how it goes.
6: True. Anything can happen, but nice that we have a shot, yeah. And that's a good thing. And I know, you know. Shot does sound good. Yep. What are we going to do this weekend, though? I don't want to watch the World Cup.
7: No.
6: With USA out.
7: No.
6: So I don't, you know.
7: Maybe
6: I guess
7: we could get some suggestions of things to watch.
6: Not a bad idea.
1: Mm-hmm. Yeah.
6: Charity, what are the big plans at the McCurdy Ponderosa?
1: You know, we haven't exactly decided. I'm thinking we might go to Six Flags Fiesta Texas to check out their water park where season pass holders, courtesy of the in-laws. So the time to go is right when they open. Just hang out for two hours, get the kids exhausted, and come back home. Pick up some fast food along the way.
6: Okay, Eric Pagel, turn on your mic. When she said the Six Flags Water Park, you raised your fists into the air in approval. Do you have some information about this?
8: My girlfriend and I decided to get gold season passes for the kids this year.
1: Yes.
8: We got an amazing deal on them, and we went yesterday. And I got to say, Charity, if you go right after we get out of work, somewhere around 1 o'clock, no traffic, barely any lines, it is the perfect time. It's not too hot. There's barely anyone there.
1: Okay, see, we're gold pass members as well. That free parking, I tell you, got to love that. It's awesome.
7: Gold Pass. Wow.
1: Uh-huh.
7: Wow.
1: Wow. Living the high life over here.
7: That side of the building over there. They're doing very well, man.
9: You and I have the beige passes.

0: We just have the pass.
1: Yeah, we don't even qualify for the pass. Leave those undesirables at the gate.
0: I think they have our picture up at the gate. Do not let them
1: these
0: in.
1: These two. Anybody else in San Antonio?
0: No pass.
1: Just not these two. All right. Coming up, how desirable is San Antonio as a destination? Well, Travel and Leisure just ranked us. We'll tell you where they rank us, and we'll react to that coming up. First, traffic and weather. Here's Maria Miller.
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3: On the northeast side, the freeway is closed 35 southbound between Judson and O'Connor. Due to road work, traffic is forced to exit to the frontage road at Judson. You're stacked up from Olympia Parkway. And 10 upper level westbound near North Frio. Bridgework has only that left lane open. Maria Miller, News Radio 1200, WOAI.
1: Partly cloudy this afternoon with a high in the low 90s, about a 30% chance of scattered showers and thunderstorms. Clear right now, 73 at News Radio 1200 WOAI.
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1: San Antonio's first news in less than 5 minutes. We have a Friday appropriate talkback question for you. Coming up in less than 10 minutes, we'll get a look at your money with the Bloomberg Business Network. But we love San Antonio. We think it's the greatest city in America, if not the world. But, Mr. T, you have discovered a new ranking from Travel and Leisure, the magazine and the website, and they have ranked us as far as where we are among U.S. cities.
0: Yeah, and what they did is based on over 200,000 of their readers' votes. And coming in at number one, Santa Fe, New Mexico. I've never been there, but I hear it's nice.
1: I like it a lot. Charity, you been to Santa Fe?
22: I have a long time ago, and it's absolutely gorgeous.
1: Big artist community. It's very, very cool.
0: Yeah, they say 300 days of sunshine every year.
1: Yeah.
0: Yeah, so that's pretty good. Well, San Antonio is listed on this list at number 15.
1: Ugh.
0: Number 15.
1: 15.
0: I mean, New Orleans is number 4.
1: Okay.
0: New Orleans 4, Chicago 5, Savannah, Georgia 3, and
1: you'll get shot and killed in Chicago.
0: Yes, but it's a great place to
1: go. It's a great place to get shot and killed.
0: Charleston is at number 2. Okay. We're 15.
1: Okay, now, you told me something about a Texas city that ranks ahead of us.
0: Yeah, Fort Worth is ahead of us.
1: Fort Worth is a better destination than San Antonio, Texas.
22: I don't think they did their research very well, because there is so much more to offer in the Alamo City than Fort Worth. Sorry.
0: Yeah, that's what, the stockyards?
1: Yeah, okay. All I can think of for Fort Worth is stockyards.
0: That's all I'm thinking, too.
1: Dallas, Fort Worth, Megaplex, you know, you've obviously
0: got... Hey, we got a Megaplex here.
1: That's true.
0: Yeah,
1: that's right, we do.
22: Not the same thing.
0: Oh, it's not?
1: I always thought there was a Dallas, Fort Worth, Megaplex.
0: Why do they keep, you know, bragging about their Megaplex?
1: Well, we got
0: two.
1: Yeah.
22: Ours is bigger. Yeah.
0: It's the size of the Megaplex that matters, I believe.
1: Exactly.
0: Yes.
1: These are readers of Travel and Leisure magazine. 200,000 of them supposedly voted. And how come every time somebody comes to San Antonio, like for a bowl game, an Alamo Bowl, they wind up loving it and coming back? How come so often a military family is stationed in San Antonio and they go, you know what? I want to retire here. I want to stay here.
0: Or how many Spurs that are not from here come and play here and they end up staying here because that's how great this city is.
22: It's so true. I tell you, my in-laws, they're from the Bay Area of California, and they always say, if they could retire here, they would, especially because of the people of San Antonio. They are so friendly.
1: When I went to college in Los Angeles, I went to USC, and that's where it hit me. The people just on the street are cold and do not want to talk to you. And if they do, they're probably rude. Whereas here in San Antonio, you know, you walk by, hey, how you doing? Mm-hmm. You don't even know them. You say, hey, you doing all right? How you doing?
0: Hey, where'd you go to school?
1: Exactly. That's question number two. Where'd you go to high school? All right. So true. Coming up, this inspires a talk back question we have for you this morning. First, headlines, traffic, and weather. Here's Maria Miller.
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3: If you're heading from New Braunfels into Schertz into San Antonio, avoid 35 Northeast Side southbound between Judson and O'Connor because the highway is closed for road work. Traffic is forced to exit to the frontage road. And I-10 upper level westbound between North Frio and after Culebra, that's ongoing bridge work. Two right lanes closed right now. Maria Miller, News Radio 1200 WOAI.
1: Partly cloudy much of the day. Afternoon high in the low 90s. 30% chance of scattered showers and thunderstorms. Clear at the moment, 73 degrees. Charity, what's going on in the world?
22: The former supreme leader of Iran has been laid to rest in his hometown, but it's unclear if peace talks will continue between the U.S. and Iran. An eighth person has been indicted in connection to a plot to attack the USC fight at the White House last month, and the feds are launching a campaign against straw purchases of guns in San Antonio. We'll have more coming up at the bottom of the hour.
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1: San Antonio's first news. You know, we were talking about the story. By the way, we got a first look at your money this morning coming at you, coming up in less than 4 minutes. Courtney Donahoe with the Bloomberg Business Network. So, travel and leisure ranks San Antonio number 15 as far as best destinations in America. Fort Worth was what? Number six. Fort Worth was number six. So, and just the question, Charity, what does Fort Worth have that we don't? Okay, they got Stockyards.
0: I'm out.
1: We've got the Alamo, we've got the Riverwalk, we've got the Missions, we've got better people, we've got women who haven't had that much cosmetic surgery. we have better food, better Mexican food.
0: Better food,
22: definitely. Oh, yeah.
1: So we were talking, Charity, as you know, before the show, and on multiple levels, we want to know what the favorite attractions are in San Antonio. What makes us a great destination? And A, not only is that good for anybody visiting, but with the weekend here, we might get some ideas on maybe some places we can check out this weekend. If you knew somebody, Charity, visiting San Antonio for the first time, where would you recommend they go?
22: I would suggest the Japanese Tea Garden over by the San Antonio Zoo off of North St. Mary Street. It's just a hidden gem, this amazing, peaceful, tranquil oasis you wouldn't expect to find. I mean, you got a 60-foot waterfall, you got stone bridges, these lush floral displays, even koi ponds. I mean, it's you can find your zen there.
0: Can you put your feet in and let the koi, you know, chew on your toes and stuff?
22: I haven't tried that form of a pedicure.
0: Everything's legal till you get caught. That's what I've heard.
1: Yes, sir.
0: That's what I've heard.
1: Mr. T, recommend something.
0: I would recommend taking the Mission Trail, checking out the missions. Nice. It's something that a lot of locals don't go and visit, man. But it's pretty cool. A lot of history there.
1: I would recommend the adult megaplex. I'm kidding. The Riverwalk and the Alamo. I'm a big fan of the Riverwalk and restaurants on the Riverwalk, like Casa Rio and others, just because it's so unique. It's such a unique experience. Now, whenever we go see a concert at the Alamo Dome, step one is have a great meal on the Riverwalk and then walk over. Charity, we want to ask our listeners, what are their favorite either attractions, restaurants, places to go? What do they recommend, not only for a visitor to San Antonio, but even for us, maybe even as early as this weekend? Charity, how do people let us know?
22: You got 30 seconds on the free talkback feature, and you launch the app, search 1200 WOAI. When you find us, make us a preset, and while streaming us, that's where you'll find that red circle, which is your talkback button.
0: And you know, look, by far we have the best Mexican food, I think, this planet.
1: Yes.
0: But and definitely everywhere in this city that has Mexican food is pretty damn good.
22: And you're going to find good margaritas, too.
1: Yes.
22: Well,
1: yeah.
0: Kind of a given, isn't it?
22: Not necessarily, but...
1: Don't sleep on the Las Palapas margaritas through the drive-thru window.
0: Amen that, yeah.
1: And where else can you get margaritas to go at 10:30 in the morning? Not that I've ever done that, getting off work at 9 after working a long day in
0: the
1: morning.
0: You have to wait till 10:30?
1: Well, I go power walk with The Rock at North Star Mall. Okay. Then I treat myself to a drive-thru margarita. But as you've mentioned, Mr. T, they will sell you a gallon of margaritas if you want.
22: Thank you, Governor Greg Abbott.
0: Thank you. And you know what Fort Worth doesn't have?
1: What?
0: La Hacienda de los Barrios.
1: Thank you.
0: Thank you. That's why we should be at the top of the list.
1: Who the hell would rank Fort Worth that high as best places to go in America?
0: Unless everybody in Fort Worth,
1: I guess,
0: you know, voted.
1: Yeah. They somehow hacked into the vote is one of my guesses. All right. We got a lot coming at you. We now know more about the aftermath of the assassination of Charlie Kirk, as we learned from the former roommate of the accused killer. We'll dive into that and more. Charity, with all the big stories at the bottom of the hour. Right now, let's get a look at your money. Here's Courtney Donahoe with the Bloomberg Business Network.
6: Good morning. Pepsi says high gas prices have shoppers buying fewer snacks. The owner of Texas-based Frito-Lay has been working to boost sales of its salty snacks and saw some signs of a rebound earlier this year after slashing prices. But Pepsi says that momentum has slowed down in the second quarter as its North American business delivered softer than expected results. Shares fell more than 3% yesterday. Staying with trading, chipmakers powered a rebound on Wall Street on Thursday. The tech-heavy Nasdaq led the way, rising 1.3%. The Dow gained 139 points. This morning, all eyes are on the Middle East. Talks between the U.S. and Iran are continuing despite a flare-up in fighting. That said, the Iran war continues to rattle the real estate market. According to Freddie Mac, mortgage rates have climbed to 6.49%. Stubbornly high borrowing costs are a big part of what's holding home buyers back from purchasing a place. With the Bloomberg Business Report, I'm Courtney Donahoe on News Radio 1200 WOAI.
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7: Coming up, what we learned from the hearing involving the suspect in the murder of Charlie Kirk yesterday. More of your talkbacks, in fact, your first talkbacks of the morning on great destinations in San Antonio. And the explosive diarrhea outbreak moves into Texas. First, traffic and weather. Here's Maria Miller.
6: From the WOAI Traffic Center.
8: On the northeast side, traffic is stopped due to a closure for road construction. 35 northeast side southbound between Judson and O'Connor. You must exit to the frontage road. Expect delays. And 35 upper level southbound exit to Laredo. Part of that ramp is blocked by a stalled vehicle. Maria Miller, News Radio 1200 WOAI.
7: Partly cloudy today, afternoon high in the low 90s. About a 30% chance of scattered showers and thunderstorms. Clear right now, 75 at News Radio 1200 WOAI, where Charity McCurdy has the news you need right now.
9: Good morning. It's 5:32 on News Radio 1200 WOAI. Our top story, Texas Senator Ted Cruz is warning Republicans that Democrat James Tallarico has a chance to beat Ken Paxton and win John Cornyn's Senate seat in November.
10: I think this is a real race. I think it's going to be close. I think we're going to win. I think we're going to keep Texas red. But the polling right now shows this is a 1 or 2 point race.
9: That's Cruz on WOAI this week with Governor Greg Abbott on the Sean Hannity Show. And according to reports, Texas leadership has begun the push for closed primary legislation. Matt Rinaldi, the former chair of the Republican Party of Texas, says it's long overdue.
11: I think it's very welcome. It's a huge policy shift from their previous position where leadership had been cold towards closed primaries and had not been supportive in the past, but it's something we've been pushing for years.
9: And now that push is being led by Governor Abbott, Lieutenant Governor Dan Patrick, and even House Speaker Dustin Burroughs, which is why Rinaldi expects it to pass. President Trump has fired the last remaining members of the Election Assistance Commission, which was created in 2002 to assist state with the elections. Its duties include certifying voting systems and maintaining mail-in voter forms. The move follows a landmark Supreme Court decision that overturned 90 years of precedent, giving Trump near unlimited power to fire the heads of federal agencies. WOAI News Time, 5:33. The Wall Street Journal reports that Israel warned the White House of a new assassination plot against the president by Iran after renewed fighting.
12: The Pentagon confirms that U.S. forces have now struck more than 170 Iranian targets, the U.S. knocking out air defense systems, missile and drone storage sites, naval capabilities, and coastal surveillance, just to name a few, to go along with military logistics and infrastructure as well. And now the president says the regime is begging him to return to the negotiating table.
9: That's Fox's Kevin Cork. Oil futures are at $76 a barrel. Local gas prices are averaging $3.46 this morning. After gains yesterday, Dow futures are up, and according to Realtor.com, foreclosures have begun to rise. This could put downward pressure on housing prices, but it could also be a sign of more economic trouble. We won't know which for some time.
13: I think we'd have a clearer picture about this near the end of the year. Typically, it takes at least two quarters for like a major economic action to have a ripple effect and to start to see the cumulative effect start to kick in.
9: Lone Star College economics professor Hank Lewis says the biggest question here is whether or not those who might be interested in buying these foreclosed homes would be able to get financing for them. A West Virginia man is the eighth person to be indicted for allegedly plotting an attack on the UFC fight at the White House last month.
14: Court documents revealed by the Justice Department Thursday show Chandler Scruggs is the latest person to face charges. The 21-year-old was allegedly planning to act as one of the snipers at the event. The foiled plan reportedly involved using drones to distract the crowd while snipers would shoot people as they ran. Five people were arrested the weekend of the event, while another two were apprehended the next week. The indictment charges all eight suspects with conspiracy to provide material support to terrorists, conspiracy to commit murder on federal government territory, and to murder a federal government official.
9: Right now, 5:35. Federal agents are launching a campaign in San Antonio to stop illegal purchases of guns that could end up in the hands of criminals and gangs. The ATF is working nationwide with the National Shooting Sports Foundation on the 26th annual Don't Lie for the Other Guy campaign. The goal is to put a stop to straw purchases, which happen when somebody buys a gun for another person who cannot legally do so. The campaign will continue through September. And the U.S. Postal Service is raising the cost of a stamp by 4 cents to 82 cents apiece. Financial planner Mitch Kramer says their business model needs revamping.
15: They're just unfortunately in a very bad situation, and somebody needs to go through it and just really start over and say, this is going to the USPS going forward.
9: The increase begins July 12th. I'm Charity McCurdy on San Antonio's News, Weather and Traffic Station, News Radio 1200 WOAI.
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7: San Antonio's first news. Coming up, this spread of what results in explosive diarrhea. Yeah, not a pretty story, but apparently it's very intense. And now that it's moved into Texas, I think we should pay attention to it. We'll tell you what we know about that coming up. More of your talkbacks. We want to know from you your favorite places to go in San Antonio now that we know we are ranked 15th in America as a destination by Travel and Leisure magazine. But we found out a few things yesterday in those court proceedings in Utah revolving around the suspect in the murder of Charlie Kirk. And one of the big things, Mr. T, was that he supposedly expressed remorse to his roommate. And I guess the roommate was his romantic interest as well. Apparently said he was sorry after he killed Charlie Kirk.
22: Yeah, and he also went on to, you know, there were text messages between him and his roommate, love interest, whatever you want to call him, the day of the shooting. And he says in the text message, and those were read in court yesterday, that, yes, I'm the guy that did it. And this hearing is to see whether we're going to move forward. The guy turned himself in. He turned himself in because he knew the police were looking for him. So I think this is kind of cut and dry, but I guess we got to go through the process.
9: Yeah, and that police interview with Robinson's romantic partner, Lance Twiggs, is essentially considered a confession by Robinson. And I wonder, because he allegedly is expressing remorse, regretting shooting Charlie Kirk, if that might change the prosecution's goal of pursuing the death penalty. I don't think so.
7: And you wonder, I mean, this evidence looks pretty darn damning.
22: Yes, it does.
7: You just said cut and dried, Mr. T. There are so many conspiracy theories about the assassination of Charlie Kirk, including an exploding microphone. Israel is behind it. You just wonder, is that just where we are today? That anytime an event like this happens, there's going to be huge conspiracy theories.
22: I think that's exactly where we are right now. And honestly, If he admitted he did it to his roommate, he turned himself in. They got his DNA on the gun. They have pictures of him. You know, well, he's wearing sunglasses and a hat, but yet his roommate love interest says, yeah, that looks like him wearing the same jeans and tennis shoes, and that's his glasses. So, yeah, I think it's cut and dry.
16: Coming up, to add to the list of things to worry about this summer, how about an explosive diarrhea outbreak that is now in Texas? We'll tell you what we know. First, headlines, actually traffic and weather. We'll get you the headlines in just a few minutes. Let's start with Maria Miller.
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8: All right, traffic is bumper to bumper, 35 Northeast side southbound due to a closure between Judson and O'Connor for road work. You're stacked up beyond FM 2252. Traffic is forced to the frontage road. You may want to go ahead and take Nacogdoches as an alternate. Maria Miller, News Radio 1200, WOAI.
16: Partly cloudy this afternoon, high in the low 90s, about a 30% chance of scattered showers and thunderstorms. Clear right now, 73 degrees at News Radio 1200 WOAI.
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16: San Antonio's first news. Coming up, we'll grab your first talkbacks of the morning. Looking for the best places to go in San Antonio. Now that Travel and Leisure says we're the 15th best destination among cities in America, we want to know where to go, not only for anybody visiting, but for us. Might give us some ideas for the weekend that is now upon us. And remember, your San Antonio's first news word of the day is cyclosporiasis, Charity. Cyclosporiasis, that would be an intestinal illness caused by a parasite. This outbreak, which results in what is being called, their term, not mine, exploding diarrhea, has now spread to 17 states. Apparently, Michigan was originally the epicenter of this outbreak.
9: Wonderful. Just in time for summer, all the kids getting together at camp or they're in pools. Do we just need to go around wearing diapers? It's a question, you know?
22: Man, that's... And from what I understand, you know, normally if you get food poisoning, it lasts a couple, maybe 3 days. This can go on for weeks or longer. And I was reading a story this morning about this mother who got it, and she every time she tried to eat something, she ended up puking it. And so she couldn't do anything, so it was hard to sleep and just kept going on taking anti-vomit medicine, and it just nothing helped.
16: This is scary stuff, especially, yeah. Charity, as Mr. T mentions, this can last weeks and weeks in some cases. And you mentioned the swimming pool, Charity. What I read as well, that, you know, if one thing to protect yourself, in addition, they say packaged, unwashed produce is a problem. But they say public swimming pools, which I'm not happy about because I've been waiting to go to the pool all summer long, pretty much.
9: I'll tell you, like I tell my kids, keep your mouth closed. Don't try to swallow or put any pool water in your mouth and spit it out to be funny. It's you're going to get infected. But yeah, two viruses. It's the cyclosporiasis and this cryptosporidium. I've also heard is making the rounds with a few cases in Bexar County. And yeah, apparently it can be found in the stool of infected humans or animals. And how that happens transmission-wise, I don't even want to break down. So
22: no, I don't want to break down on that either. I mean, this is just, it's scary because it could happen to anybody. And the thing about it is, if you go to a restaurant, you know, stay away from the salad, apparently.
16: Yes. And they said this big outbreak in Michigan, there were over 700 cases in the state of Michigan. One of the suspected culprits was packaged salad, which I typically buy when I want to make myself a salad. I'll go get a package of the lettuce from HEB and then get, you know, tomatoes, whatever, cucumbers, what else, ever else I want to throw in. So at least for a while, I need to rethink. And I saw another bottom line is thoroughly wash everything you can wash if it's fruits or vegetables.
9: Even if the packaging says already washed, which a lot of them do, those salad kits. Yeah, you can't be too careful. But I hate that because we need to eat more veggies and fresh fruit. And this kind of is a deterrent.
22: Well, not if you wash it thoroughly, and which I always do on the packaged salad in the bag, as I call it. Always wash it. I don't care if they say on there, I don't know who these people are.
16: See, I'm lazy. When the package says thoroughly washed, ready to eat.
9: Okay,
16: here for me.
22: So get it out of the bag.
16: Open it up and start pour some ranch dressing in there and go to town. All right, coming up, we've got your talk backs. We want to know, and curse you, Travel and Leisure, for ranking us number 15 as far as destinations in America. But what are some of the coolest destinations in San Antonio? First, headlines, traffic, and weather. Here's Maria Miller.
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8: All right, traffic is bumper to bumper, 35 Northeast Side southbound due to a closure between Judson and O'Connor for road work. You're stacked up beyond FM 2252. Traffic is forced to the frontage road. You may want to go ahead and take Nacogdoches as an alternate. Maria Miller, News Radio 1200, WOAI.
16: Partly cloudy throughout the day, high in the low 90s, about a 30% chance of scattered showers and thunderstorms, clear, 73 degrees. Charity, what stories are you following?
9: Israel says it warned the U.S. about an Iranian plot to kill President Trump. It turns out the man who was killed by ICE agents in Texas earlier this week was not the man they were looking for. And a local woman has been arrested for animal cruelty after taping a dog's muzzle shut. We'll have more coming up at the top of the hour.
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16: San Antonio's first news. Big 6 o'clock hour on the way. We will take a deep dive into all the big stories, including the latest from Iran as airstrikes continue. Before the top of the hour, your Pledge of Allegiance presented by Glendale Parade Store. Oh, yeah. In the next half hour, a woke tip of the day by Eric Pagel. So be sure to gather all the kiddies around the radio.
22: Wake them up. I know it's summertime.
16: Yes, wake them up. It's summer, man. But they got to hear the woke tip of the day. They'll be better human beings for doing it. Charity, we are the best human beings in San Antonio, and we got great destinations, great restaurants, great attractions, historical places to visit, but Travel and Leisure magazine says, San Antonio, number 15 on our list, Fort Worth in the top 10 for crying out loud. So, Charity, we want to hear from our listeners this morning. What are some of the best destinations in San Antonio and South Texas? What would you recommend to us and to anybody? Charity, how do people tell us?
9: 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You push it, you get 30 seconds to sound off.
20: Good morning, WOAI First News crew. Happy Bread Friday. Well, I don't want to go to Houston, Austin, or Fort Worth and sit in the worst traffic I've ever seen. But I will drive 90 miles to San Antonio to see a Spurs game, have a couple drinks at the Riverwalk, and eat at Hacienda de los Barrios. Have a good day.
22: You know, and I hope the mayor's listening to this because Mike from Burnett would drive 90 miles just to go to a Spurs game. You know, that's an attraction in this city.
9: Can you imagine when we have the new Spurs Arena and the Entertainment District, how that is going to be a huge magnet for tourists? I mean, we're going to be raking in the cash.
16: Totally agree.
22: Yeah, but, you know, she doesn't believe that.
16: Yeah.
21: Happy Friday, everybody. There is so much to do in this wonderful city. Boudreaux's on the river, a tour of the Witte, Fiesta Texas, roller coasters and steeples. But above all this, it's the Texas-friendly people. San Antonio, Texas, all the way. It'll put the zippity in your doo-dah day.
6: It really will.
16: Yes.
6: It really will.
16: Hall of Fame talkbacker Kim, the poet laureate of San Antonio's First News.
22: And we can't forget the Alamo. You got to remember
16: Please remember the Alamo.
22: Please remember the Alamo because it's changed.

0: changed a lot. If you haven't been in a long time, it has changed a lot.
1: I hate to admit this, Charity, and I'm ashamed. I haven't been to the Alamo to walk in and visit it in probably at least 15 years.
2: You know what? I think it's been longer than that for me. I need to actually put that on the list for when the in-laws come and visit every year.
1: Yeah.
2: They're going to want to see the Alamo, mm-hmm. and it's changed so much. You know, they're doing interactive type stuff.
0: Yes.
2: It's awesome now, I hear.
0: It's very cool.
1: Yeah.
0: Very
1: Phil cool. Collins would be ashamed of me and
2: yes.
1: Charity.
2: I know.
1: He'd say, what is wrong with
0: Plus, Chris, I mean, do you still have your coonskin cap? Can you find
1: I've lost my coonskin cap from my last visit to the Alamo, so Charity, I got to... Get a brand new. I can wear it here on the radio. Coonskin cap. I'll wear it every March 6th.
2: We'll get you a new one.
1: Yes.
2: You know, they have a gift shop, so cool. I'm sure they're selling one there.
0: See, I remember that. I used to think that's all it was a gift shop, but now it's expanded a lot.
1: And now we can see Pee Wee Herman's bicycle.
0: Yes.
1: So that's reason enough.
0: Of course, it's an extra charge, but yes, you can.
1: Well worth the money for that piece of Texas history.
0: It is.
1: Well, let's see. Here's the letter from Colonel William Barron Travis, and here's Pee Wee's bicycle. History. I'm into history, everybody. Coming up. We got your history. We got the Pledge of Allegiance from Glendale Parade Store. Big 6 o'clock hour. Charity with all the big stories coming at you. WOAI News Time 555.
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1: It is 6 a.m. on San Antonio's First News. I'm Chris Duhl. That's Charity McCurdy with your news coming right up. And, of course, Mr. T, Tim Merriman. As airstrikes continue in Iran, President Trump fires the remaining members of the Election Assistance Commission. And we wear red to remember everyone deployed until they all come home. It's a Red Friday. First, traffic and weather together. Here's Maria Miller.
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2: On the northeast side, even though the road work cleared at Judson southbound, we still have delays because that road work clearance is still in progress. Now it's at 35 northeast side southbound between Randolph and Loop 410. And I-10 upper level westbound near North Frio, ongoing bridge work blocking two right lanes. Maria Miller, News Radio 1200 WOAI.
1: Partly cloudy this afternoon, high in the low 90s, about a 30% chance of scattered showers and thunderstorms. Clear right now, 73 degrees at News Radio 1200 WOAI, where Charity McCurdy has your news right now.
3: Good morning. It's 6:02 on News Radio 1200 WOAI. Our top story, we're learning more about an Iranian plot to assassinate President Trump this morning. According to the Wall Street Journal, Israel informed the White House of that plan.
4: Are you aware of any credible threat by Iran against your
5: first
4: one?
5: Well, I have a threat all the time. I'm number one on their list before you. But if I go, you go.
3: That was Trump on his way back from Turkey. Negotiations with Iran are up in the air again, and the regime says they might close the Strait of Hormuz. Preventing them from doing that could become their only real goal moving forward.
6: They're not getting their nuclear program back, you know, for decades, even if we withdraw right now. That's gone. But they will control that Strait of Hormuz, and they will get a lot of money, and they will start to rebuild their nuclear program at some point.
3: Colonel Jeff Adicott with the Warrior Defense Project says the new focus needs to be crippling the regime's infrastructure and their ability to control the Strait rather than making a deal with the radical regime. Dow futures are mixed after gains across the board on Wall Street yesterday. Oil futures are at $76 a barrel. And rising tensions in the Middle East are putting a spotlight on the domestic oil industry.
7: Here in Texas, energy companies are restarting their rigs to increase production. Oil and gas expert R.T. Trevino says there's a lot of optimism in the industry right now due to the prices.
8: This marks the third straight week of increase and the largest total rig count now since May of 2025.
7: The latest report from the Federal Reserve Bank of Dallas shows the first major spike in oil and gas employment since late 2024. And in Brownsville, work has begun on the first new American oil refinery in 50 years. I'm Rex Oates, News Radio 1200, WOAI.

0: Texas high school, even undocumented, to get in-state tuition. Federal law bans that unless all U.S. citizens can get that same benefit. Governor Abbott took to X, saying it was a victory for the rule of law. Eric Lycum, News Radio 1200, WOAI.
1: The first major H-1B visa fraud investigations being launched by the Trump administration. Immigration expert Jessica Vaughn says staffing companies used the program to undercut and replace American workers, and it gets worse.
2: These visas have a direct path to a green card, so it's important that we snuff out this fraud and abuse. These are white-collar jobs being filled by visa workers, and these are jobs American college graduates are in direct competition with visa workers.
1: She says removing labor contractors from the equation would be a big help. Boca Chica Beach will not be renamed Cyber Beach. A federal panel voted against the name change yesterday. Someone outside Texas suggested the change to the U.S. Board of Geographic Names as a tribute to Tesla's Cybertruck. Local lawmakers say they want to explore ways to make it harder to change the name of the beach. I'm Charity McCurdy on San Antonio's News, Weather, and Traffic Station. 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
10: San Antonio's first news. I'm Chris Duell. That's Charity McCurdy with your news. He is Mr. T, Tim Merriman. Eric Pagel is our soundscape stylist and technical director. He's got a woke tip of the day coming your way in less than 14 minutes. You don't want to miss it. They are always enlightening and entertaining. And this weekend, not maybe enlightening, but we might see some lightning with a chance of showers and thunderstorms. Not only today, Mr. T, but as Charity mentioned, that'll be up to about 55% tomorrow.
11: I love it. The fact that we need the rain always, because if you look around right now, it's July, and yet the highways, the grass on the side of the highways is green. My yard keeps growing. It's greener than it normally is at this time of year.
1: I have tomatoes, Roma tomatoes, in my backyard garden, and they are just falling off the vine. They have produced so much, and we credit all the rain we've gotten. So we've kind of entered a dry spell, but hopefully these predicted showers and storms pan out.
10: Yeah, I'm looking at the 10-day forecast, and we got a number of days with a good... Tomorrow's the biggest. We have 30% chance today, 55 tomorrow. Sunday, about 25%, 25 on Monday, 40% on Tuesday, and it goes on in the 30s. So we could be in a little bit of a rain pattern, which is good for most of us.
11: So you're saying there's a chance,
10: I'm
11: Chris.
10: Saying there's
11: That's
10: a
11: what I like
10: good
11: to hear.
10: Chance.
11: That's it's a good time to, you know, get outside and dance in the rain, sing Woo. In the rain, enjoy the rain.
1: Yeah, and this afternoon, it's looking around like 4 p.m. That's when our scattered thunderstorms chances really start to ramp up. So fingers crossed, we pray for more rain always.
11: I'll blame it on the rain. All the time.
1: Great Milli Vanilli song.
10: Wow. Mr. T at 6:08 a.m. quoted a Milli Vanilli song.
11: It wasn't me. I didn't quote it. It was somebody else. Just like the Milli Vanilli song.
10: That's right. Technically, you didn't quote
11: Milli
10: Vanilli.
11: I did not quote it, no.
10: Because it was somebody else singing that song. All right. So true. So true. Coming up, are we just back to a full-fledged war with Iran? There's reason to believe that. We'll tell you the latest coming up. First, traffic and weather. Here's Maria Miller.
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12: On the northeast side, even though the road work cleared at Judson southbound, we still have delays because that road work clearance is still in progress. Now it's at 35 northeast side southbound between Randolph and Loop 410. And I-10 upper level westbound near North Frio, ongoing bridge work blocking two right lanes. Maria Miller, News Radio 1200 WOAI.
10: Partly cloudy this afternoon, high in the low 90s, about a 30% chance of scattered showers and thunderstorms. Clear at the moment, 73 degrees at News Radio 1200 WOAI.
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19: San Antonio's first news coming up in less than 4 minutes. Your woke tip of the day. You don't want to miss it, and it's moments away. It's a beautiful thing. All right. We are getting reports this morning there's been a lull in the fighting as Iran and the United States have been exchanging airstrikes for most of this week, mediators reportedly now trying to bring the two back to the table. There's word that the U.S. is deliberately pausing the airstrikes to let diplomacy work. Where have we seen this movie before? Here's President Trump.
20: Anything that happens is going to be over very quickly, and we'll only make it safer, including for oil. Oil is going to be very free, very easy. And it's going to happen very fast.
21: I just wonder, why would you want to consider having any more talks with Iran when nothing has come from these talks? They say they agreed to this memo of understanding, then they proceed to fire on ships in the Strait of Hormuz. Why would you even try to go back to the table and talk?
22: It's a great question. And we heard like 90 Iranian targets were taken out in the first round of strikes. The second, now they're saying 170 targets in Iran. What's left? How many targets are left in Iran? Why are we waiting?
19: And we talked about this at length yesterday on the show and earlier in the week. I really believe, based on the Iranians' record at the negotiating table throughout this war dating back to February, the time for diplomacy is over. They can't be trusted. I truly believe they are trying to run out the clock until the November elections because they believe that Democrat victories in America, if the Democrats can flip the House and perhaps even flip the Senate, the Iranians sense that will be good for them because we know the Democrats will do everything they can to disrupt anything President Trump wants to do.
21: How sad is that, that one of our biggest adversaries knows that if the Democrats get control of the House or the Senate or both, that they've got a clear path to try to kill more Americans?
22: And you know, we knew that President Trump held some two-hour phone call with Russia's Vladimir Putin prior to the NATO summit in Turkey. And we know the Russia-Iran connection. Iran helps Russia with drones and its war against Ukraine. There's just got to be something else going on behind the scenes because it's just not making sense.
19: Yeah, and all of this with the backdrop of Israel now confirming that it shared intelligence with the United States, that Tehran had devised a plan to assassinate President Trump. That was part of what led to the change from the new Air Force One that he was flying to Turkey, gifted by the Qatari government, back to the old Air Force One. So we'll continue to track all the latest from Iran. Keep it here around the clock on 1200 WOAI. Coming up, your woke tip of the day. First, headlines, traffic, and weather, starting with Maria Miller.
13: From the WOAI Traffic Center.
23: 35 northeast side southbound between Randolph Boulevard and Loop 410. That road work is in the clearing process. All lanes are pretty much back open and traffic is slow from Judson with about a 10-minute delay. And you're looking good downtown even though bridge work is up. I-10 upper level westbound near North Frio. Only that left lane is open. Maria Miller, News Radio 1200 WOAI.
19: Partly cloudy this afternoon, high in the low 90s, about a 30% chance of scattered showers and thunderstorms today. Clear right now, 72. Charity, what stories are you following?
22: Israel says it recently provided U.S. officials with intelligence that pointed to a new alleged Iranian plot to assassinate President Trump. Trump has dismissed the last remaining members of the independent commission that helped state election officials. And Senator Ted Cruz of Texas issues a warning about James Tallarico's chances of winning the U.S. Senate race over A.G. Ken Paxton. We'll have more coming up at the bottom of the hour.
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19: Coming up, charity at the bottom of the hour with all the big stories you need to know. And we're less than 4 minutes away from a look at your money with Courtney Donahoe of the Bloomberg Business Network. But first, as a public service, it's time for your woke tip of the day.
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19: But I do.

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1: Eric, lay it on us.
2: Your woke tip. Whatever happened to treating adults like adults? Seriously, somewhere along the way, we stopped asking whether people should be informed and started asking whether people should be allowed. Case in point, Texas lawmakers are once again trying to ban THC. Every year they swear this is finally the year they get rid of it. It's starting to feel less like legislation and more like the Cowboys announcing it's their year. Now, before the anti-THC crowd starts lighting their torches, let's be fair. There are legitimate questions about the risks. There are also legitimate questions about alcohol, prescription opioids, tobacco, gambling, and countless other things adults are trusted to choose every single day. The debate shouldn't end with there's a risk. Almost everything has a risk. Monster Energy has enough caffeine and sugar to make your teenager legally qualify as a hummingbird. But nobody's putting caution tape around the gas station refrigerators. Meanwhile, Texas has no shortage of problems that actually require leadership. Water shortages, an electric grid under constant scrutiny, billion-dollar data centers, and cities trying to pay for infrastructure they already have. Those are hard problems. Banning something? That's easy. It fits nicely in a press release. And the part that should really scare you, nobody's asking Texans. This isn't going on a statewide ballot. It's simply being decided for them. The same politicians who campaign on trusting Texans, who ask us to trust them with our vote, will turn around and tell those same Texans they can't be trusted to make a decision for themselves. So your woke tip. You don't have to smoke THC. You don't even have to like it. You just have to believe that informed adults are better than controlled ones. Because if Texans are smart enough to elect the politicians who pass their laws, shouldn't they trust the people to make those decisions?
1: Wow. Outstanding. Drop the mic. And Charity, this is an issue that the three of us, and now with Mr. Eric Pagel, the four of us are in accord with. I believe it. And he listed tobacco, opioids, so many other things that are out there. I believe adults can make adult decisions. Yes, safeguard it from kids like you do alcohol and tobacco. But there's so many benefits that have now been proven.
3: Yeah, that's why you kind of have to, cut through the smoke and mirrors. I mean, follow the money, ultimately. I mean, where are, Lieutenant Governor Dan Patrick, what kind of campaign contributions has he gotten from the liquor industry, the beer industry? I mean, there's an ulterior motive at play here.
4: Look, and I just wanted to be left to the people. You know, Eric's right. You know, let the people decide whether we want it in Texas or not. And let's just go ahead and full-fledged put it on the ballot to should we legalize recreational marijuana in the state of Texas.
1: Well, and Eric, you've seen this up close and personal. You've worked at a dispensary in Maryland. You've seen people come in for a variety of reasons to use THC products. What did you learn through your years working there?
2: The biggest thing that I learned is that when you cut out the rhetoric behind it, you are left with a plant with medicinal properties. Mm. It's that simple. The more you complicate it, the more complicated it becomes.
3: And why not regulate it? You know, if they're worried about what is in these THC products, you know, Texas farmers could definitely benefit from regulating the quality of the product.
4: And look, the economy will benefit from it because if you take this away, it's what, an $8-9 billion business for a year in the state of Texas. You want to take that away? And what about the veterans?
1: And 20 other states in the union, states like Colorado, Oregon, and others, their farmers are raking it in because it is so popular and it's helping people on multiple levels. And let adults be adults and make adult decisions. Coming up, Charity with all the big stories, but right now, let's get a look at your money. Here's Courtney Donahoe with the Bloomberg Business Network.
5: Good morning. Pepsi says high gas prices have shoppers buying fewer snacks. The owner of Texas-based Frito-Lay has been working to boost sales of its salty snacks and saw some signs of a rebound earlier this year after slashing prices. But Pepsi says that momentum has slowed down in the second quarter as its North American business delivered softer than expected results. Shares fell more than 3% yesterday. Staying with trading, chipmakers paired a rebound on Wall Street on Thursday. The tech-heavy Nasdaq led the way, rising 1.3%. The Dow gained 139 points. This morning, all eyes are on the Middle East. Talks between the U.S. and Iran are continuing despite a flare-up in fighting. That said, the Iran war continues to rattle the real estate market. According to Freddie Mac, mortgage rates have climbed to 6.49%. Stubbornly high borrowing costs are a big part of what's holding homebuyers back from purchasing a place. With the Bloomberg Business Report, I'm Courtney Donahoe on News Radio 1200 WOAI.
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3: 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Where do you think the best destinations are in town? And we react more to the latest attempt to ban THC in the great state of Texas. First, traffic and weather. Here's Maria Miller.
2: From the WOAI Traffic Center.
4: Traffic is moving with no delays right now, even though that bridge work is still blocking two right lanes on 10 upper level westbound between North Frio and after Culebra. And all clear now on the northeast side. All that road work has been picked up. 35 southbound between Randolph Boulevard and Loop 410. Maria Miller, News Radio 1200 WOAI.
3: Partly cloudy this afternoon, high in the low 90s, 30% chance of scattered showers and thunderstorms throughout the day. 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
5: Good morning. It's 6:31 on News Radio 1200 WOAI. Our top story, while we're focused on November, Texas Governor Greg Abbott and Lieutenant Governor Dan Patrick are focused on the future, one with closed primaries.
6: Matt Rinaldi, the former chairman of the Texas GOP, says the tide has turned.
7: I think the shift comes because they see the inevitable happening and they don't want a judge ordering them to close the primaries. I think they want to be in control of how the process works.
6: But is that enough to get it through?
7: I think the real obstacle is the Texas House. However, Dustin Burroughs has come out in favor of closed primaries, so I think he'll push that through.
6: The 90th Texas legislative session will start on January 12th. Jeff Biggs, News Radio 1200 WOAI.
5: Meantime in Washington,
8: Jimmy Tallarico really has a chance to win the race for the United States Senate in the state of Texas.
9: So look, unfortunately, I do think he has a chance.
5: Texas Senator Ted Cruz at the governor on WOAI this week. Cruz warning that Tallarico could beat Ken Paxton in November, calling it a real race. Elsewhere, Maine Democrats are scrambling to find a candidate to replace Graham Plattner after he withdrew from the Senate race following new sexual assault allegations.
10: I would think that it's a problem for them given what Graham Plattner has brought up, rallied in our state. We do see huge support, tremendous support, a people-powered movement for this radical extremist, Graham Plattner. Will those people transfer to someone else?
5: That's Maine Republican State Rep. Laura Libby on Fox. WOAI News Time, 6:33. In the Middle East, Israel reportedly warned the White House of a new assassination plot against the president by Iran after renewed fighting.
11: From missile launchers to runways, two rail bridges were targeted, which the U.S. said were used by Iran to transport weapons. State media reported explosions in Bushehr, home to a massive nuclear facility. But a U.S. official said the targets were on the coast. The nuclear plant was never hit.
5: That's Fox's Mike Tobin. Oil futures at $77 a barrel this morning. Another concerning sign in the housing market, foreclosures are once again on the rise and reaching levels not seen since before COVID. It doesn't look like another full-blown financial crisis yet, but it is worth taking note of.
12: When you start to see layoffs tick up, things start to slow down the economy, and so, yeah, there's going to be an increase in foreclosures for sure. The economists are keeping their eyes on it.
5: Lone Star College economics professor Hank Lewis says this could help push home prices down, but there is a catch.
12: The question is, would they be able to get financing from the banks? What I've been hearing from some people who have been trying to buy their first home, they're requiring larger down payments and better credit.
5: He says this could be a sign of a major shift or a nothing burger, and we won't know for several months. Ethan Buchanan, News Radio 1200 WOAI.
13: And higher home prices have kept younger Americans out of the housing market. And as it turns out, governments across the state, federal and local level could be to blame.
14: We're up 40% over the last 5 years, and now regulatory burdens at every level of government in every way possible are now totaling over $130,000.
13: That's National Association of Home Builders CEO Jim Tobin. Dow futures are mixed after gains on Wall Street yesterday. Right now, 6:35. A woman is in custody accused of taping a dog's muzzle shut. Bexar County deputies responded to a report of animal cruelty on Culebra Road and found a small dog in a crate with duct tape around its muzzle. The dog turned out to be in stable condition. Bexar County Animal Control sees the dog along with another at the scene. Deputies arrested Kenyatta Smith on a charge of cruelty to non-livestock animals. Well, the FBI says the Texans lost more than $56 million to cryptocurrency scams last year. Lawmakers are looking to crack down on Bitcoin vending machines, which have become the tool of choice for scam artists.
15: The victim deposits their cash into the kiosk. It is converted to crypto and immediately sent to the criminal's wallet.
13: Adam Colby, who heads the Texas Financial Crimes Intelligence Center, says that once the money's gone, it is impossible to get back. I'm Charity McCurdy on San Antonio's news, weather, and traffic station, News Radio 1200 WOAI.
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0: Is anybody going to San Antonio? If you are, then you're going to the 15th best destination in America, according to Travel and Leisure, the magazine, and the website. We have been reacting to that. Coming up, we'll react more to the latest effort by Republicans in the Texas state legislature to ban THC in Texas. Your talkbacks on best destination as well. But, Mr. T, you presented this story to Charity and to me this morning. And to me, the weirdest part of the story is Fort Worth is ranked as a better destination than San Antonio.
1: And we talked about it. What does Fort Worth have? The Stockyards. I can't think of anything else other than they're close to Dallas.
0: Yeah,
1: that's about it. And San Antonio's got so much to offer. I mean, we've talked about a few of the places, the Missions, the Japanese Tea Gardens, the Riverwalk. There are so many places to see in San Antonio.
2: One that came to mind, guys, is the Fort Sam Quadrangle, Fort Sam Houston. I mean, it's so cool. You can, you know, feed the free-roaming deer. They have peacocks, ducks. They even had some rabbits there. Mm-hmm. Of course, you got to get a visitor pass to the base if you're not a military member. But just such a unique experience.
0: Yeah, and talk about outdoor unique experiences, and you better visit it before it's defunded by Mayor OJ, the Botanical Gardens. Or it's actually Garden, singular. If Charlie Parker were here, he'd have corrected me on air. But it's the Botanical Garden. It's a beautiful place.
1: It's a gorgeous place. And then you got the Pearl. There's so much to see at the Pearl. Now there's going to be a new miniature golf course down at the Pearl that's very San Antonio-centric.
2: Yeah, it has like iconic San Antonio landmark. Like the Alamo. It reminded me from Kurt Russell and Overboard, the little miniature golf course that he created in that movie. It was very similar, but I can't wait. There's so much fun things to do at the Pearl, and it continues to expand.
1: Yes, it does.
0: And this is our talkback question for you. Take that, Travel and Leisure. We want to hear cool destinations you would recommend in and around San Antonio. And with the weekend upon us, who knows? You might give us some ideas for the weekend, so keep them coming. All right, the push is on in the legislature. You just heard a woke tip from Eric Pagel about the latest effort to ban THC in Texas. We'll talk about that and more coming up. We'll get to your talkbacks as well. First, traffic and weather. Here's Maria Miller.
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4: Traffic is moving with no delays right now, even though that bridge work is still blocking two right lanes on 10 upper level westbound between North Frio and after Culebra. And all clear now on the northeast side. All that road work has been picked up. 35 southbound between Randolph Boulevard and Loop 410. Maria Miller, News Radio 1200 WOAI.
0: Partly cloudy this afternoon, about a 30% chance of scattered showers and thunderstorms. Clear at the moment. We're about a minute away from sunrise. 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

0: criticized it all right. Thank you, Peter Tosh. San Antonio's first news. Charity, this week, as you know, the Texas Senate Committee on Health and Human Services held a public hearing spearheaded by Republican lawmakers in the state of Texas who want to bring back and make more powerful than ever a THC ban, a ban on THC products in the state of Texas.
1: Yeah, this is a fight that Lieutenant Governor Dan Patrick is not giving up. And amazingly, they're not holding a Senate Committee on Health and Human Services hearings about alcohol and its effects or opioids, because we know there have been several opioid-related deaths reported in Texas. And we all know the connection to mental health issues and homelessness when it comes to alcohol.
2: Yeah, it's just unbelievable in this day and time. We're in 2026 in a state that I guess the powers that be think because it's illegal to have marijuana in the state of Texas that nobody here is using it. I mean, what are we trying to keep the cartels funded? I don't get what's going on in this state.
0: That is a byproduct of this. The Mexican cartels are probably thrilled that Texas would like to ban THC. And Eric Pagel, we talked to you. You had a great woke tip on this topic just a few minutes ago. And we mentioned that you worked for quite some time in a dispensary in Maryland. So I got to believe Maryland's laws are a little bit more open to these kinds of things, certainly than Texas. What is your perspective on what Texas and these Republicans are trying to do by outlawing it outright?
3: The only thing that I can think of is exactly what you guys have been talking about, follow the money. And one of the most direct impacts that I don't think a lot of people think about is it's not even so much the cartels that become an issue in situations like these. It's outside states. People are going to go to Oregon. People are going to go to Colorado. They're going to ship things into Texas. We're taking direct money out of Texans' pockets and putting them into other states that have no care for Texas whatsoever.
2: Yeah, and that just keeps on going on. It keeps on going on, and I don't understand. If you keep it out of the hands of children, I'm okay with that. You know, regulate it, make it 21 and over, but let us as adults decide what we want to do.
1: And this is billions of dollars. I mean, make it legal, tax it, and fund water projects, you know, fund education for public schools. You know, they're losing funding left and right. I mean, there's so many solutions here. And if you're worried about what's actually in these THC products, Texas farmers can make sure it's a quality product that's being sold in the state.
0: Yes, and I love Charity's emphasis on Texas farmers.
2: Amen.
0: We should make it much more reasonable to purchase these products in Texas. If they're imported from elsewhere, let's put more of a tax on it, and we can really stimulate the Texas economy.
2: And the studies that have been done about the medical benefits of marijuana are just unbelievable. Yeah. And the fact that our powers that be just want to turn that and say, oh, we don't believe that. Come on.
1: And bottom line, anything in excess is bad for you. You know, too much THC, bad. Too much alcohol, bad. Too much opioids, bad. I mean, just let adults be adults.
0: Well, and one of the things that marijuana has done, not only for terminal patients, but anyone with chronic pain, is it alleviates pain. And I believe part of the, you follow the money here, pharmaceutical companies, I think, have a huge interest in banning THC in Texas and in any state they can, because they would rather sell you an opioid, some kind of a pharmaceutical, than you get marijuana or some other THC delivery product at a lower price to alleviate your pain. The pharmaceutical companies don't make huge profits off of THC, and they

0: they don't want to keep it that way. They want to keep making their big profits and lock you into the drugs that they are peddling. All right, coming up, we've got your talkbacks. Cool destinations in San Antonio. Maybe we can enlighten Travel and Leisure on this one. First, traffic, weather, headlines. We'll start with Maria Miller.
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2: I-10 upper level westbound near North Frio. Ongoing bridge joint repair work blocking two right lanes, but traffic is moving pretty good through that area right now. And for the first time in a long time, heading from Schertz into San Antonio, 35 northeast side southbound between FM 3009 and Loop 410. No delays. Your average speed is 64 miles per hour. Travel time a little over 8 minutes. Maria Miller, News Radio 1200 WOAI.
0: Partly cloudy this afternoon with a high in the low 90s, about a 30% chance of showers and thunderstorms. The sun is up, lightening that beautiful orange sky to the east. It's 73. Charity, what stories are you following?
3: 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And more reaction to a new poll on Mayor Gina Ortiz Jones's job performance. We'll have more at the top of the hour.
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0: San Antonio's first news. We got a lot of show coming at you. On our segment, wait till you hear this. There is a new Rolling Stones album dropping today. Is it today, Mr. T?
9: Yes. Today.
0: And one of the players on that album is a former Beatle. We'll hear from Sir Paul McCartney about his contribution on that. Don't forget Randy Beamer in studio in the 8 o'clock hour. We'll grab Mike Opelka in the 8 o'clock hour as well. But Charity, we've been reacting to this ranking of San Antonio by Travel and Leisure as the number 15 destination in San Antonio. We think we're better than that. We think we have better destinations than Fort Worth, Texas, that was ranked ahead of San Antonio by Travel and Leisure. So, Charity, we're asking our listeners, what are the destinations you would recommend? And we might go to those destinations as soon as this weekend. Charity, how do they tell us?
3: 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Download it if you don't have it already. When you launch it, search for us, 1200 WOAI. Make us a preset. And while streaming us, at the top, red circle is your talkback. You push that, you get 30 seconds.
10: Fort Worth, that old cow town, they don't have anything on San Antonio. For a Western experience, take your tourists after they're done at the Alamo to Paris Hatters. Ooh. 109 years in business. They can get that custom fitted Stetson, and it's a museum in itself with celebrities' pictures lining the walls. And then head out to Flora's Country Store, where Willie Nelson stood on that stage so many, many times.
9: Amen.
0: Wow, amen. Kemper for the win.
3: Yeah, yeah, great recommendations.
9: Yeah, that and the Briscoe Western Art Museum down on is that Commerce or Market? I forget which one it is, but great place to go.
0: Yeah, I think Market.
9: I think it's Market, yeah, coming back this way. Yeah,
0: very,
9: Market.
0: Very cool.
9: Oh, it's very cool. Very cool.
3: And have you guys heard of Hopscotch downtown in the Travis Park Plaza off of Navarro? It's like this interactive, immersive art exhibit.
9: Yeah.
3: It's like huge. They have like 14 different rooms. It is just so amazing what you're able to do there. And, guys, they have a full bar.
9: Okay,
3: too.
9: Now you're talking.
0: You had me at full bar.
9: You had me at full bar and playing hopscotch. Playing hopscotch after going to the full bar. Yes. That could be fun, man.
0: Let's go hopscotching.
9: I prefer hopped bourbon myself, but that's just me. That's just me. All right, here we go.
11: Good morning, First News. I'm a preset, OJ and Broncos. Realistically, San Antonio has a lot of places to go. I'm sure we'll have a list by the end of the show. But for me and the wife, and Mr. T, for me and my wife, we like to go from time to time to Woodlawn Lake. Depends on the time of the day, of course, and what day it is.
6: go before lunch, have lunch looking at the water and the ducks. Have a good day.
9: You know, that's a lost art, going to Woodlawn Lake.
0: I love Woodlawn Lake.
9: Yeah, it's a great lake that nobody knows about, really.
3: Haven't been there forever. Need to go.
9: Yeah, it's a very cool place. All right, we got time for another one.
7: San Antonio, that big, big South Texas city with the small-town attitude, except for the traffic nowadays. The Alamo, the Missions, the Spurs, the world-famous Riverwalk, the shopping and the amusement parks. And, of course, the best reason to come to South Texas, San Antonio, San Antonio's First News weekday mornings featuring the Talkback Hall of Fame and the funny man of South Texas, Stephen from Lytle.
0: It's official. Stephen from Lytle is the funny man of South Texas.
9: We should get a little plaque made for him, man.
0: Move over, Cleto Rodriguez. It's Stephen from Lytle now. By the way, Cleto's going to be on the show here in a bit. He's got a new movie. Coming out, directed by our good friend, actor Bert Lopez.
9: Bert Lopez. So it'll be right before the end of the month, right at the end of the month, because the movie debuts on September 5th.
0: Oh, okay. So we'll do it like... end of August, in fact.
9: August. We have something like that. End of some month, we're going
0: to
9: do it.
0: Yeah. But I will break it to Cleto Charity. He is no longer the funny man of South Texas. It is Stephen from Lytle.
3: They might have to have like an open mic standoff, face-off. I don't know. Something like that. Yeah. Laugh off. That's better. Laugh off.
0: Yeah. Right here in the studio. I like it.
9: Love it.
0: Coming up, Paul McCartney on playing with the Rolling Stones on the new album and more. Charity with all the big stories at the top of the hour, WOAI News Time, 6:56.
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0: We have moved into the 7 o'clock hour on San Antonio's First News. I'm Chris Duell, along with Mr. T, Tim Merriman, and Charity McCurdy. Coming up on our segment, Wait Till You Hear This, Sir Paul McCartney on playing on the Rolling Stones new album that drops today. Revelations about the aftermath of the assassination of Charlie Kirk from the roommate of the alleged killer. And what is your favorite destination in San Antonio and South Texas? Your talkback's coming up. First, traffic and weather. Here's Maria Miller.
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2: Traffic is looking good across the Alamo City. I'm not seeing any major delays right now, but we do have the bridge work up. I-10 upper level westbound between North Frio and just past Culebra, blocking two right lanes, so stay to the left. Maria Miller, News Radio 1200, WOAI.
0: Partly cloudy this afternoon with a... in the low 90s, 30% chance of scattered showers and thunderstorms. Beautiful sunshine out there right now. 72 at News Radio 1200 WOAI, where Charity McCurdy does have your news right now.
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23: These are sick people. So I could see something like that.
3: President Trump talking about death threats from Iran as we find out more.
24: The Wall Street Journal is reporting tonight about a new Iranian plot to kill Donald Trump. And that tracks with what the New York Times said and why he switched planes.
3: That's Fox's Laura Ingraham. The report says Israel shared intel with the White House about the Iranian plan. And this comes amid new strikes between the U.S. and Tehran. And with the ceasefire essentially over, there are new questions about how the fighting comes to an end.
25: It's becoming increasingly clear that the answer isn't to negotiate with the radical regime.
26: We have radical Islamic extremists in every country in the world. They're spread throughout the Middle East, but the difference with Iran is that they control the country.
25: Jeff Atticott with the Warrior Defense Project says the only option left is overwhelming military force.
26: Every single road in Iran is a military target. If that didn't do it, then go after the electrical power plants, which are also military targets.
25: Atticott says the key is ensuring that the Iranian regime doesn't regain control of the Strait of Hormuz. Ethan Buchanan, News Radio 1200 WOAI.
3: And this week's strikes are putting a spotlight on the domestic oil industry. And here in Texas, energy companies are restarting their rigs to increase production.
27: Absolutely, there's some optimism right now in our industry.
3: That's Texas oil and gas expert R.T. Trevino. The latest report from the Federal Reserve Bank of Dallas shows the first major spike in oil and gas employment since late 2024. And in Brownsville, work has begun on the first new American oil refinery in 50 years. Right now, oil is at $77 a barrel. Well, the former roommate and romantic partner of Charlie Kirk's accused killer, Tyler Robinson, says Robinson told him he wished he had not done it. And video from a police interview with Lance Twigg Twiggs played in a Utah court. Twiggs said Robinson came back to their apartment after the shooting, started crying, and told him he'd talk to his parents or turn himself in. The interview is part of the prosecution's case against Robinson that's being laid out during a week-long evidentiary hearing. WOAI News Time, 7:04. A local woman is under arrest and facing animal cruelty charges.
4: The Bexar County Sheriff's Office saying this case started after a report, and when deputies went to a home along Culebra Road, they found

0: who just committed to UTSA is out on bond after his arrest for aggravated robbery.
1: Bexar County Sheriff's deputies say Sotomayor High School running back Cameron Grady and another suspect took gold chains from two victims at a West Bexar County house party in late June. When one victim tried to recover the chains, Grady allegedly punched him in the face while the other suspect drew a gun. The incident took place 10 days after Grady committed to UTSA. They were arrested and faced felony charges. Eric Likem, News Radio 1200 WOAI.
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9: San Antonio's first news. I'm Chris Duhl. That's Charity McCurdy with your news. He's Mr. T. Tim Merriman. Eric Pagel, our soundscape stylist, technical director, had a spectacular woke tip of the day less than an hour ago. 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
9: Amen. Absolutely. Big 8 o'clock hour. Randy Beamer will be in studio. He had an encounter with Mayor OJ this week. We'll see if he could use some therapy. And we will have Mike Opelka of the Pure Opelka podcast. But every weekday morning at this time, we span the globe to bring you the constant variety of audio in a segment we call Wait Till You Hear This. And Mr. T is a huge Rolling Stones fan. He's got the hat and the tattoo to prove it. And the new Rolling Stones album drops today. What's it called?
10: Foreign Tongues.
9: Foreign Tongues. And who is one of the guest musicians on that album?
10: Sir Paul McCartney.
9: Why don't we hear from Sir Paul?
10: Here it is.
11: It was all one day. And these are two tracks over two albums. But it was really exciting because I normally don't play as a session guy. And it's really nice to just show up at a studio with your bass and just to say, right, where do you want me? Where do I plug in? Whatever. And you start playing and they show you the song. And I start thinking, I'm playing with the Stones. And I'm well chuffed, you know, because you... I mean, I think you could have been a bit blasé and go, yeah, okay, you know, so what? Mm. But for me, it went the other way. It was like, wow, there's Mick. Oh, there's Keith. Oh, there's Ronnie. And it was exciting. It was really good. And the great thing is all I had to do was play bass and not make mistakes. So it was good. I was able to just concentrate on my bass part.
10: And as a matter of fact, the song that Sir Paul McCartney is on is called Covered in You.
9: And Covered in You.
10: And it's on the new album out today called Foreign Tongues. And I've ordered mine already, haven't received it yet.
0: Is there anyone Sir Paul McCartney won't collaborate with? I mean, he's Michael Jackson. He's even collaborated with Kanye West.
10: Wow. True.
0: And Rihanna. So it's interesting. He's very eclectic.
10: What I really like about this new album, like the last album, Charlie Watts is playing drums on this album as well as the last album, Hackney Diamonds, because they did a lot of this stuff earlier and then put it all together to do the two albums. So you got Charlie Watts playing drums.
9: That's very, very cool. The late, great Charlie Watts. Coming up, Charlie Kirk, what we've learned about the aftermath of his assassination from the roommate of the alleged killer in that assassination. Then we'll grab more of your talkbacks. First, traffic and weather. Here's Maria Miller.
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12: Traffic is looking good across the Alamo City. I'm not seeing any major delays right now, but we do have the bridge work up. I-10 upper level westbound between North Frio and just past Culebra, blocking two right lanes, so stay to the left. Maria Miller, News Radio 1200 WOAI.
9: Partly cloudy this afternoon with a high in the low 90s, about a 30% chance of scattered showers and thunderstorms. Right now, we're walking on sunshine, 73 degrees at News Radio 1200 WOAI.
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23: San Antonio's first news. Your talkbacks coming up. Favorite destinations in San Antonio and South Texas. Perfect for the weekend. Yesterday was the fourth day of a five-day preliminary hearing for Tyler Robinson. He is the man accused of assassinating Charlie Kirk. They played an interview police had with his roommate and romantic partner named Lance Twiggs. In addition to saying that Robinson expressed remorse in the hours after the assassination of Charlie Kirk, Lance Twiggs then identified Tyler Robinson in surveillance photos.
24: It definitely, especially the bottom, the last two, definitely do look like him.
25: Now, the guy in the pictures that he was alluding to was wearing a hat, sunglasses, but he identified his shoes, he identified the sunglasses, and said, yes, that definitely looks like him. And then there was another part in the testimony from Mr. Twiggs where he mentioned that Tyler Robinson borrowed his engraving gun like 2 weeks prior to this, so he was talking about going on a hunting trip so he can engrave some bullets. Last time I went hunting, I don't remember having to engrave bullets.
23: Yeah, I mean, the evidence is overwhelming. You have essentially multiple confessions. You also have Tyler Robinson posting in the chat room on Discord social media saying it was me at UVU yesterday. So I don't think this is, you know, going to be any, you know, they're not going to be confused about who is responsible for the killing of Charlie Kirk when you consider all the evidence laid out in this week-long evidentiary hearing. Yeah, the evidence looks absolutely damning for Tyler Robinson. Yet, every time I get on X especially, but other social media outlets, the conspiracy theories, Mr. T, are everywhere, from Israel did this because, you know, the theory goes that Charlie Kirk was trying to talk President Trump out of, you know, going to war with Iran, to the exploding microphone is what killed him, not the gunshot, his own security team trying to rush away with evidence. I guess it's a sign of the times. Anything major that happens, we will always have conspiracy theories.
25: And I believe the defense, you know, Charity brought this up earlier. I believe the defense is bringing up the fact that he was remorseful and, you know, felt sorry that he did it after he did it to try to keep the death penalty off the table. I don't think that should be coming off the table at any point.
23: No. You know, we need to send a message. And, you know, again, it's amazing that Erica Kirk and Charlie Kirk's parents have been witness to this evidentiary hearing this week. That must be so incredibly difficult for that family. And we already saw at one point Erica Kirk had to walk out of the courtroom. The evidence was so disturbing.
25: Mm.
23: Yeah, with so many people, that's another thing all over social media, so many people criticizing Erica Kirk. You don't like the way she took over the business right away. Don't like the way she cries a lot. My God, she's a grieving widow who, you know, saw her husband, the father of her children, assassinated. My God, we all grieve differently. And I think people need to cut Erica Kirk just a little bit of slack. Coming up, your talkbacks. Don't forget, 8 o'clock hour, Randy Beamer in studio and Mike Opelka. Signing off, sounding off. He won't sign off. He'll sound off on all the big stories of the morning. Right now, let's get caught up. Headlines, traffic, and weather. Here's Maria Miller.
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26: 281 northbound at the connector ramp to 1604. There is a stalled vehicle blocking part of that ramp, more so the right side of that ramp, so be careful. 35 southbound at 37 downtown, right shoulder blocked off by a stalled vehicle. And your travel time on 35 northeast side southbound from New Braunfels into San Antonio is about 30 minutes. Maria Miller, News Radio 1200 WOAI.
23: Partly cloudy this afternoon, high in the low 90s with a 30% chance of scattered showers and thunderstorms. Beautiful sunshine right now, 73 degrees. Charity, what stories are you following? The former supreme leader of Iran has been laid to rest in his hometown, but it's unclear if peace talks will continue between the U.S. and Iran. An eighth person has been indicted in connection to a plot to attack the USC fight at the White House last month, and the feds are launching a campaign against straw purchases of guns in San Antonio. We'll have more at the bottom of the hour.
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4: San Antonio's First News. Lots coming up, including Randy Beamer in studio in the 8 o'clock hour. Mike Opelka reacting to all the huge stories of the morning. And right now, though, we want to hear from you. We told you about the story earlier this morning. Travel and Leisure ranking San Antonio the number 15 destination in the country, way behind Fort Worth, which was single digits. We just think that's wrong. So we want a refresher course on all the excellent destinations in San Antonio and South Texas. Plus, it's the weekend. We might come up with a good idea, someplace to go for the weekend. Mr. T, what do the people have to say?
5: Good morning, this is Richard from Universal City. A great place to visit, and I try to do it once at least every 5 years. It's a little north of San Antonio off of Engel Road. You know what I'm talking about, the Snake Farm. I used to go there back a long time ago when they used to have this gorilla, and he was just a hilarious man. But he ain't there no more, but it's still a great place to go take the kids and check out the critters. Y'all have a great day.
25: I've been there, and that gorilla he's talking about that they used to have would flip you off. If you would flip him off, he would flip you off back. And he was actually very, very animated as far as gorillas. And, of course, you know the urban legend, Chris.
4: The urban legend charity of the Snake Farm. And I had heard it for many, many years that it was actually a front for a brothel. And somewhere in the back there were these special trailers yeah. where...
25: Brothel things would happen.
4: These exchanges, interactions would take place.
23: Was there like a covert password to get in? I mean...
25: Don't know.
23: Okay. You never tried. All right.
25: No. I was young when I went.
23: Oh. Yeah. Came out a man. Yeah.
25: Yeah. There you go.
4: I'm embarrassed to admit this. And it's on my bucket list. Every time I'm driving by with my wife, I go, we got to go to the Snake Farm. And she'll say, next time.
25: Yeah. Not today. Next time.
4: We're going
25: and,
4: home.
25: And look, my oldest daughter, Stephanie, loves that place. She goes at least twice a year. And they added a bunch more features there. It's not just snakes now, there are other things there. They used to have a prairie dog town in the back there, and I used to joke that that's what they fed the snakes. You know, they let the snakes go out and catch the prairie dogs, but that was not true. It was just a joke.
23: Never been to the Snake Farm. I'm not big into snakes, so, but you're telling me there's other offerings.
25: Yeah, there's lots of other stuff in there now. And you know, it used to amaze me, too, as you go in there and they have this pit. It's about, probably about 8-10 feet deep, and it's called the Pit of Vipers.
4: The Pit of Vipers.
25: Which means there's nothing but poisonous snakes in this pit. And I always thought, well, that's probably not a good idea.
23: No. Yeah. What could possibly go wrong?
25: Well,
23: yeah.
25: They had that little chicken wire on top, so you couldn't go through that.
4: Yeah.
25: Yeah, but I wonder if there's any more, you know, things like that, you know, that people can share with us.
4: Keep them coming. We want to know. And so Charity... No plans. It's kid-friendly, the Snake
25: Farm. Very kid-friendly. Your kids would love it. Your son would love it.
4: You're like Indiana Jones. You don't like snakes, so you're not going.
23: You know, I'm going to have to do more research before we make a decision to spend money to go pet snakes.
25: No, you don't pet it. They won't let you pet them.
23: No. No, there's no friendly snakes, Jake the snake. There's something like that.
25: No, okay. There's some, you know, non-poisonous snakes, but trust me, I tried to let them, you know, they won't let you hold them or pet them or anything like that. Yeah.
4: So, Eric, had you heard, and you're relatively new to San Antonio, you've got kids that you like to entertain. Had you previously heard of the snake farm?
6: Absolutely. I've actually been there with the kids before.
4: Wow, look at that. Yeah. All right, tell us your review. How was the snake farm?
6: I thought it was fantastic. The kids are all into that stuff. They absolutely love animals, going to the zoo, aquariums, everything like that. So anytime there is a price-friendly, educational, new experience that they can take, we do that immediately. And this one was top of the list for us.
25: Do they still have the pit of vipers?
6: I did not see a pit of vipers. I did not. They may have closed that up because the chicken wire failed.
4: Yeah. No gorilla flipping you off?
25: The gorilla's been gone for a while, yeah.
4: Coming up. what happened on this day in 1985? It could have been one of the biggest marketing blunders of all time. We'll tell you what that is. Speaking of marketing, let's talk about your money. Here is Courtney Donahoe with the Bloomberg Business Network.
7: Good morning. Mexico's auto industry is bracing for a blow that could spread well beyond Toyota after the automaker said it would move production of its popular Tacoma truck to San Antonio. Sources tell us growing uncertainty over future U.S.-Mexico trade ties is prompting more automakers with operations in Mexico to review backup production plans and trim output. As you get ready for your trading day, Wall Street is watching the Middle East. Talks between the U.S. and Iran are continuing following 2 days of clashes. Yesterday, chipmakers led stocks higher with the S&P 500 rising 0.8%. And FedEx is making a bigger push into healthcare. FedEx is launching a dedicated business that will be focused on transporting pharmaceuticals, medical devices, biologics, and other critical healthcare shipments. FedEx Life Sciences will move everything from temperature-sensitive medicines to time-critical packages that can make a difference for patients. With the Bloomberg Business Report, I'm Courtney Donahoe on News Radio 1200 WOAI.
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27: Daphne Caruana Galizia was a Maltese investigative journalist and blogger who spent her life fighting for truth, justice, and decency in a country overrun by corruption. 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
1: Ah, 1971. It was a simpler time, a groovy time. Soul Train had just started chugging along. Everyone had a lava lamp for some reason. Weeble started to wobble, but as we all know, they don't fall down.
3: It's really something.
1: But it wasn't all Weebles and bell bottoms. There was also the Vietnam War and a growing nationwide movement protesting it.
13: Look behind you! See the thousands marching today!
1: Across the country, people were speaking up, and the more they did, the more they learned about the hidden underbelly of the most powerful law enforcement agency in the land. I'm Ed Helms, host of Snafu, Season 2, Medburg. The story of a daring heist that exposed J. Edgar Hoover's epic FBI snafu.
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4: Coming up, what happened on this day in 1985? One of the biggest marketing blunders in American history. What are your favorite destinations in San Antonio as we embark upon the weekend? And have you seen the Mega Millions jackpot lately? First, traffic and weather together. Here's Maria Miller.
14: From the WOAI Traffic Center.
15: 281 northbound at the connector ramp to 1604. There is a stalled vehicle blocking part of that ramp, more so the right side of that ramp, so be careful. 35 southbound at 37 downtown, right shoulder blocked off by a stalled vehicle. And your travel time on 35 northeast side southbound from New Braunfels into San Antonio is about 30 minutes. Maria Miller, News Radio 1200 WOAI.
4: Partly cloudy this afternoon, high in the low 90s, about a 30% chance of scattered showers and thunderstorms. Right now, sunny, 73 degrees at News Radio 1200 WOAI, where Charity McCurdy has your news right now.
23: Good morning. It's 7:32 on News Radio 1200 WOAI. Our top story, Texas Senator Ted Cruz is warning Republicans that Democrat James Tallarico has a chance to beat Ken Paxton and win John Cornyn's Senate seat in November.
16: I think this is a real race. I think it's going to be close. I think we're going to win. I think we're going to keep Texas red. But the polling right now shows this as a 1 or 2 point race.
23: Cruz on WOAI this week with Governor Abbott on the Sean Hannity Show. According to reports, Texas leadership has begun the push for closed primary legislation. Matt Rinaldi, the former chair of the Republican Party of Texas, says it's long overdue.
17: I think it's very welcome. It's a huge policy shift from their previous position where leadership had been cold towards closed primaries and had not been supportive in the past, but it's something we've been pushing for years.
23: And now that push is being led by Governor Abbott, Lieutenant Governor Dan Patrick, and even House Speaker Dustin Burroughs, which is why Rinaldi expects it to pass. President Trump has fired the last remaining members of the Election Assistance Commission, which was created in 2002 to assist states with the elections. Its duties include certifying voting systems and maintaining mail-in voter forms. The move follows a landmark Supreme Court decision giving Trump near unlimited power to fire the heads of federal agencies. WOAI News Time, 7:34. Well, the Wall Street Journal reports that Israel warned the White House of a new assassination plot against the president by Iran after renewed fighting.
18: The Pentagon confirms that U.S. forces have now struck more than 170 Iranian targets. The U.S. knocking out air defense systems, missile and drone storage sites, naval capabilities, and coastal surveillance, just to name a few, to go along along with military logistics and infrastructure as well. And now the president says the regime is begging him to return to the negotiating table.
23: That's Fox's Kevin Cork. Oil futures are $77 a barrel. Local gas prices are averaging $3.46 a gallon. After gains yesterday, Dow futures are up, and according to Realtor.com, foreclosures have begun to rise. This could put downward pressure on housing prices, but it could also be a sign of more economic trouble. We won't know which for some time.
2: I think we'd have a clearer picture about this.

0: near the end of the year. Typically, it takes at least two quarters for like a major economic action to have a ripple effect and to start to see the cumulative effect start to kick in.
1: Lone Star College economics professor Hank Lewis says the biggest question here is whether or not those who might be interested in buying these foreclosed homes would be able to get financing for them. A West Virginia man is the eighth person to be indicted for allegedly plotting an attack on the UFC fight at the White House last month.
2: Court documents revealed by the Justice Department Thursday show Chandler Scruggs is the latest person to face charges. The 21-year-old was allegedly planning to act as one of the snipers at the event. The foiled plan reportedly involved using drones to distract the crowd while snipers would shoot people as they ran. Five people were arrested the weekend of the event, while another two were apprehended the next week. The indictment charges all eight suspects with conspiracy to provide material support to terrorists, conspiracy to commit murder on federal government territory, and to murder a federal government official. I'm Tammy Trujillo.
1: Right now, 7:35. Federal agents are launching a campaign in San Antonio to stop illegal purchases of guns that can end up in the hands of criminals and gangs. The ATF is working nationwide with the National Shooting Sports Foundation on the 26th annual Don't Lie for the Other Guy campaign. The goal is to put a stop to straw purchases, which happen when somebody buys a gun for another person who cannot legally do so. The campaign will continue through September. I'm Charity McCurdy on San Antonio's News Weather and Traffic Station, News Radio 1200 WOAI.
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5: San Antonio's first news. I'm Chris Duhl. That is Charity McCurdy with your news. He is Mr. T, Tim Merriman. 8 o'clock hour. You know him, you love him, you can't get enough of him. Randy Beamer in studio after having Mayor OJ on his program this week on the record with Randy Beamer on KLRN. We'll see how he's holding up in the aftermath of that interview. Mike Opelka joins us. Are we ready for more negotiations with the Iranians? We'll see how Mike feels about that. But Mr. T, where were you on this day? In 1985, it was July 10th, 1985.
6: I think I was just about ready to start working at KZEP at the time, but I remember this very well because if you weren't around at that time, here's what happened. There was something called Cola Wars going on across the country.
5: Cola Wars.
6: And they would do this thing called the Pepsi Challenge where they put Pepsi up against Coke in a blind taste test. And apparently Pepsi was just beating Coke all over the place. So Coke decided to change their formula to try to, you know, compete with Pepsi. And it was the worst mistake they ever made.
1: I mean, it's like they're trying to erase a part of American culture. People grew up loving the original Coca-Cola recipe. Why would you mess with a good thing?
5: And I remember distinctly the new Coke being rolled out. It was a huge story in 1985 on this day. And I went out and bought it and was underwhelmed, like it. Now, what blew me away, Mr. T, you just told me off the air, okay, so new Coke is rolled out on July 10th, 1985. How long did it last?
6: 80 days.
5: Wow.
6: 80 days.
5: Not even three full months.
6: No, 80 days.
1: Dang. Someone lost their job or more than one person. But you know what Coke got right, guys, is Coke Zero. I love Coke Zero better than Diet Coke. I think Coke Zero mimics the original Coca-Cola formula.
6: I think it's better than the original Coca-Cola formula because they went to this classic Coke and it just didn't seem the same anymore.
5: Yeah.
6: It didn't seem the same. No.
1: What was it? Crystal Pepsi? Didn't they try that? And that was a disaster.
6: Yeah. It was right up there with Zima.
1: Yeah. Oh, gosh. Yeah.
5: If new Coke never happened, Crystal Pepsi could have been the biggest faux pas by a soft drink maker.
6: They got besieged by like so many people that just were up in arms. How could you do this to an institution that's been around for 100 years and you went and did this? Come on.
1: You know, and I always get upset because there's a big distinction between Coke and Pepsi flavor-wise. And I always hate when you go to a particular movie theater and it's like, oh, I'm sorry, we have all Pepsi products. I'm like, oh, come on. Like, this is...
6: Where's the bar?
5: Yeah. No, I'm the same way. I prefer Coca-Cola to Pepsi. And whenever I hear, I'd like a Coke, well, we only have Pepsi. Well, thanks for nothing.
6: No Coke, Pepsi.
5: Exactly. Thank you. And no soup for you. All right. Coming up, have you seen the Mega Millions jackpot lately? And Powerball's not too shabby either. First, a little traffic and weather. Here's Maria Miller.
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7: 410 on the Frontage Road southbound at 35 on the southwest side. There is a major accident blocking both shoulders, so only that one lane is open. This does not affect the main lanes on the freeway. And 10 upper level westbound near North Frio Bridgework, only the left lane is open. Maria Miller, News Radio 1200 WOAI.
5: Partly cloudy this afternoon with a high in the low 90s and a 30% chance of scattered showers and thunderstorms. Sunny right now, 73 at News Radio 1200 WOAI.
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13: 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It's just not worth it. 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
11: San Antonio's first news. Coming up in studio, Randy Beamer, host of On the Record with Randy Beamer on KLRN television. Among his guests this week was San Antonio Mayor OJ. We'll see how that went. Mike Opelka going to join us. We'll see how he feels about another attempt at negotiations, apparently, with the Iranians. So, Charity, I know what I'm doing after the show. I'm going to go mall walking because I'm an old man.
12: Because he's a mall walker.
11: Yeah, I'm a mall walker. Get off my lawn. Then I'm going to go through the Las Palapas drive-thru and reward my mall walking with a drive-thru margarita.
12: A gallon of margaritas.
11: And you're not supposed to drink those in the vehicle,
12: no,
11: officer.
12: That's what they
11: you're
12: say,
11: supposed
12: yes.
11: to wait till you get it. They put a little plastic seal on it so you can't put the straw in there while you drive. I would never violate that law, Charity.
13: You never break the seal?
11: No, I would not until I get home, because that's against the law. And finally, I will be going to a convenience store because Mr. T has now told us that the Mega Millions
13: jackpot is up to $604 million.
14: Holy cow, that's a lot of drive-through margaritas and cash value of $266 million.
15: I'm in. And then the Powerball's at $457 million with a $205 million cash option.
13: If I win them both, I'll have a billion. If I can win, charity, if I can win both tonight or over the weekend, they're on separate days. I could just rake it in.
14: I know. And there has to be a limit of how many tickets you buy. At least that's the conversation we have in my household, because the Mega Millions are $5 a pop. The Powerball, $2 a pop. So you don't want to overdo it, because the odds of winning are pretty astronomical.
15: But if you buy more tickets, your odds are better, right?
14: Yeah.
13: I heard somebody describe the odds of winning Powerball or Mega Millions are about equal to them accidentally sending you the prize. your chances are as good as Powerball or Mega Millions accidentally sending you the prize, whatever the jackpot is.
15: That makes sense, though. It makes a lot of sense.
14: And I'm such a lazy gambler. I'm not willing to stick to the same numbers, you know? Yeah. I just give me whatever cash option.
13: You do not want to stick to the same numbers, because I've done that.
15: And I did. Like,
13: and if you forget, it never happened where the numbers hit. But every time I go, oh, my God. If my numbers hit and I didn't play, that means God just hates me and wants me to have the worst day of and rest of my life possible, knowing I could have won.
15: I did the same thing when the Texas lottery first started. I had my numbers that I would play, and I would go play them all the time. And then I forgot one time, and I thought, oh, my God.
13: What if this is the day?
15: Yeah.
14: I'm just doing good to remember to play on a weekly basis. Yeah. So,
15: yeah. There is that.
13: Yes.
15: Thank God for those billboards.
13: Well, this is your reminder for the weekend. Mega Millions, $604 million, Powerball, $457. And I must always remind us, the four of us, we have a pack.
15: Yes, we do.
13: If one of us wins the jackpot, each other person gets $1 million.
15: $1 million.
14: Life-changing. But we're all going to continue to work. The morning show, of course.
13: Yeah,
14: yes.
13: Right. Yeah. We're not going anywhere.
16: Yeah, right.
13: I may do the show remotely. Yeah.
14: From your yacht?
13: From my yacht off the coast of Tahiti.
15: South Padre Island on the beach, yeah.
13: But I'll still do it. I'll still be...
15: Live from Clayton's Beach Bar.
13: Coming up, your talkbacks. What are the best destinations in San Antonio? Randy Beamer and Mike Opelka coming up first. Let's get caught up. Headlines, traffic, and weather. Here's Maria Miller.
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18: I-10 upper level westbound between North Frio and after Culebra. Seeing delays now due to that bridge work blocking two right lanes. 90 eastbound exit to General McMullen. Part of that ramp is blocked by a stalled vehicle, but traffic still can get through. And 410 on the frontage road southbound at 35. There is an accident blocking both shoulders. Main lanes not affected. Maria Miller, News Radio 1200 WOAI.
13: Partly cloudy this afternoon. High will be in the low 90s. A 30% chance of scattered showers and thunderstorms. Sunny right now, 74. Charity, what stories are you tracking?
14: Israel says it warned the U.S. about an Iranian plot to kill President Trump. It turns out the man who was killed by ICE agents in Texas earlier this week was not the man ICE agents were looking for. And a local woman's been arrested for animal cruelty after taping a dog's muzzle shut. We'll have more coming up at the top of the hour.
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13: San Antonio's first news. Randy Beamer's motorcade has left his sprawling ranch-style compound in the Dominion. He is on his way over. We're very, very excited. Lots to talk about, all things San Antonio, including his sit-down with Mayor O.J. Mike Opelka on all the big stories, including negotiations. They're trying to negotiate with the Iranians again. God help us. But we're asking you, in the aftermath of Travel and Leisure website and magazine ranking San Antonio the 15th destination in America, lower than Fort Worth, which is in the single digits,
0: We want to know your favorite destinations in San Antonio. What makes us a great destination, even though Travel and Leisure got it wrong? Mr. T, what do the people have to say?
1: Good morning, WOAI family. This is Lola from Helotes, listening on the preset. San Antonio definitely is the better travel destination versus Fort Worth, Cowtown. Have a unique perspective. I was born and raised in Fort Worth, Cowtown. Been living here 20 years. Yes, Cowtown's got the wonderful cowboy culture, history, stockyards, restaurants, museums, better half of DFW. But San Antonio, Alamo, Spurs, close proximity to Hill Country and everything else related, Riverwalk, better destination for sure.
0: Thank you, Lola. She's been to both places, Charity.
14: Case closed.
15: Yep.
0: Yes.
15: She needs to get a hold of Travel and Leisure Magazine and let them know how bad they got it wrong.
0: Mm-hmm. Exactly.
15: All right, here we go.
2: Good morning, y'all. This is Danny from Horseshoe Bay. I've been to Fort Worth a lot, and it's a great place, but it doesn't compare to San Antonio. Our city has so much to offer and just so much heritage and culture. My favorite place downtown is La Vida and San Fernando. Have a great weekend.
0: Very cool.
15: Very, very cool.
0: Those are wonderful. San Fernando Cathedral is historic and beautiful. And La Vida, it's not just for NYOSA people. You can actually go
15: exactly
0: when NYOSA's not happening.
15: Exactly. And then we have this from our good friend Andy Way.
0: Now, Andy Way is the Billy Preston of Chopped Liver. The band Chopped Liver, of course, our front man is Eric Pagel. But a lot of times, Andy Way will sit in or he'll create music. And what is he doing here?
15: This is it's kind of his talk back. It's called 15th Ain't the Truth. And here it is.

0: Wow.
1: Very good.
0: Uh-huh. Andy Way. Drop the mic.
2: Send it to Travel and Leisure, and let them know we're not happy with their ranking and their bogus research.
1: So much so we did a protest song.
0: Exactly. 15th. Yeah. What are they thinking? All right.
1: I don't know.
0: We got a huge 8 o'clock hour. It is always radio gold when Randy Beamer and Mike Opelka are involved. Randy Beamer in studio. We'll talk all things San Antonio. And Mike Opelka reacting to all the big stories, including the negotiations with Iran might be jump-started. Don't ask me why. We'll ask Mike why. Charity with all the big stories at the top of the hour. WOAI News Time, 7:54.
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15: France is moving into the World Cup semifinals after a 2-0 win over Morocco. 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
15: France into the semifinals will meet the winner of today's match between Belgium and Spain. 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
4: We move into the 8 o'clock hour on San Antonio's First News. I'm Chris Duhl, along with Mr. T, Tim Merriman, and Charity McCurdy in studio. Randy Beamer in the 8 o'clock hour. We'll talk all things San Antonio. His sit-down with Mayor OJ. Did it remain cordial? And Mike Opelka on the Israeli confirmation of Iran's plot to kill President Trump. First, traffic and weather together. Here's Maria Miller.
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5: I-10 upper level westbound between North Frio and Apatuculebra. Seeing delays now due to that bridge work blocking two right lanes. 90 eastbound exit to General McMullen. Part of that ramp is blocked by a stalled vehicle, but traffic still can get through. And 410 on the frontage road southbound at 35. There is an accident blocking both shoulders. Main lanes not affected. Maria Miller, News Radio 1200 WOAI.
4: Partly cloudy this afternoon, high in the low 90s with a 30% chance of scattered showers and thunderstorms. Clear right now, 75 at News Radio 1200 WOAI, where Charity McCurdy has your news right now.
6: Get a move on. It's 8:01 on News Radio 1200 WOAI. Our top story, we're learning more about an Iranian plot to assassinate President Trump this morning. According to the Wall Street Journal, Israel informed the White House of the plan.
7: Are you aware of any credible threat by Iran against our
8: Well, I have
7: one?
8: A threat all the time. I'm number one on their list before you. But if I go, you go.
6: That was Trump on his way back from Turkey this week. Negotiations with Iran are up in the air, and the regime says they might close the Strait of Hormuz. Preventing them from doing that could become their only real goal moving forward.
9: They're not getting their nuclear program back, you know, for decades, even if we withdraw right now. That's gone. But they will control that Strait of Hormuz, and they will get a lot of money, and they will start to rebuild their nuclear program at some point.
6: That's Colonel Jeffrey Atticott with the Warrior Defense Project. He says the new focus needs to be crippling the regime's infrastructure and their ability to control the Strait, rather than making a deal with the radical regime. And Dow futures are up after gains across the board on Wall Street yesterday. Oil futures are at $77 a barrel. Rising tensions in the Middle East are putting a spotlight on the domestic oil industry.
10: Here in Texas, energy companies are restarting their rigs to increase production. Oil and gas expert R.T. Trevino says there's a lot of optimism in the industry right now due to the prices.
11: This marks the third straight week of increase and the largest total rig count now since May of 2025.
10: The latest report from the Federal Reserve Bank of Dallas shows the first major spike in oil and gas employment since late 2024. And in Brownsville, work has begun on the first new American oil refinery in 50 years. I'm Rex Oates, News Radio 1200, WOAI.
6: WOAI News Time, 8:03. We're learning more about the fatal ICE shooting in Houston earlier this week. Immigration agents killed a Mexican national during a traffic stop after he allegedly tried to run over ICE agents with his van. DHS says the ICE agents were looking for two people from Guatemala who were not in the vehicle. The man who was driving the van was an illegal immigrant named Lorenzo Araujo, who had lived in the U.S. for 35 years. The agents, who were not wearing body cameras at the time, say they shot Araujo when he tried to use his van as a weapon. Governor Abbott is praising a federal appeals court ruling that keeps illegal immigrants from getting in-state college tuition.
12: The U.S. Fifth Circuit Court of Appeals blocked an effort by advocacy groups Austin Community College and a student from stepping in to defend the 2001 Texas Dream Act, which allows any student who graduated from a Texas high school, even undocumented, to get in-state tuition. Federal law bans that unless all U.S. citizens can get that same benefit. Governor Abbott took to X, saying it was a victory for the rule of law. Eric Lycom, News Radio 1200, WOAI.
6: The first major H-1B visa fraud investigation is being launched by the Trump administration. Immigration

0: say they want to explore ways to make it harder to change the name of the beach. I'm Charity McCurdy on San Antonio's news, weather, and traffic station, News Radio 1200 WOAI.
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7: 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Dashing smile.

0: we don't even play the whole. The actual, it's longer than Inagata De Vita. He is the most trusted man in San Antonio. The man, the myth, the legend, television icon, a treasure to our city, Randy
1: Beamer. Come on, you're underdoing it.
0: In studio.
1: Thank you. Yes, sir. Woo.
2: How you feeling, Randy?
1: I'm feeling good. And I know you're excited, and he read that the way I wrote it, because I had texted you that I brought in your Mega Millions tickets.
0: Well, oh, my goodness. What?
1: And the Texas Lotto. I didn't even know what they are. I mean, in terms of money.
0: Yes.
1: Monetary value. So what are they? I didn't hear you talking about that.
0: $604
1: part.
0: Is Mega. Is that right? And yes. Powerball is $457
3: right.
0: million.
3: Correct.
1: Oh, a million. That would be nice. Yeah, you know, $657 is
0: no, not, no. $604 million for Mega Millions and $457 million
1: it's not,
0: for Powerball.
1: It's not like a billion. But, so
3: well, if you add them together.
0: If you won Mega Millions and Powerball well, on the same day.
1: These are for you, although I will retain, just so it's on the record, and maybe 20%
0: oh my God.
1: Delivery
0: if they win,
1: fee.
0: Yeah.
1: But are you guys into it? I didn't know how much you buy tickets. If you have to, there's a threshold charity where you say, okay, Brett, you know, pony up or go to the store.
2: It's really what I need to fill up my tank. And then we remember, oh, let's go ahead and get like a couple of Mega Millions and Powerball and maybe a scratcher or two to keep it interesting. But I don't play as much as I should if I really want to increase my chances.
1: And you guys?
0: Whenever it gets big like this, and I didn't even know till Mr. T told us $604 million for Mega. When it gets big, I play.
1: But what's big?
3: Anything over $4 million, Randy, is big.
1: Anything over $20 right now. By the way, I do have to let people know out there, I appreciate you talking about the Entourage and the you know, the motorcade. I don't live anywhere near the Dominion.
0: I heard it was like a big, sprawling ranch-style estate.
1: Actually, I lived out in the Fair Oaks Ranch area off Ralph Fair Road, on Ralph Fair Road, and about 104 years ago. And
3: is that when you had the mountaintop with the villa on top?
1: No, yes. But it was a great view, and it looked over Camp Stanley.
3: Oh.
1: And it was, I love the smell of
0: napalm in the morning.
1: You could actually hear some of the booms.
3: Wow.
1: But now I live in a shack down by the river, so just to make that clear. Down by the river.
0: Yeah, formerly a van by the river, but now he's upgraded to a shack.
1: Yes.
3: That's nice.
1: Van
0: coming
1: broke
0: out,
1: down.
0: Mike Opelka on all the morning's big stories, including the Israelis confirming that that plot by the Iranians to kill President Trump. WOAI News Time coming up on 810. Let's get your traffic and weather. Here's Maria Miller.
4: From the WOAI Traffic Center.
5: Downtown on 35 upper level southbound at the ramp to I-10 is closed due to a stalled vehicle. Traffic must stay on the upper level. I-10 upper level westbound near North Frio. Only that left lane is open due to bridge work. And 35 Southside southbound at 90, there is a crash off to the left shoulder. Maria Miller, News Radio 1200 WOAI.
0: Partly cloudy this afternoon, high in the low 90s, 30% chance of scattered showers and thunderstorms. Sunny right now, 75 at News Radio 1200 WOAI.
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0: Ah, when you hear that music, you know it's time for our daily visit with Mike Opelka from the Pure Opelka Podcast. Of course, he's brought to us by Randy Adams Incorporated. First things first, Mike, Friday-luja to you.
1: Standing and saluting a Friday-luja to all of you, my friends.
0: And I know we're a day late, but we didn't want to. We wanted to wait till Randy Beamer got here to tell you.
1: Thank you. I'm just getting home from the party.
2: Oh, that's right. It was actually yesterday. So did you have, like the president, do you have some fighting on the lawn?
1: Yeah, we did. Actually, we did. How did you know?
2: I
1: had a neighbor come over, had a problem with my July 4th bunting.
2: A cage match? Did you have a little cage match?
3: And a lizard suit, yeah.
1: Yeah, it was beautiful. And we actually had terrorists threatening to bomb the whole thing, too. So we had the whole package, the whole D.C. package out. Yeah,
2: it was a lot of,
1: but thank you very much. I'm one of those people that doesn't celebrate birthdays because, you know, it's an unlisted number at this point.
2: Oh. Was it a milestone? I'm not going to say which one.
1: It's more of a millstone at this point, baby.
3: Well, happy birthday. Happy birthday,
1: thank
3: Mike.
1: Thank you. I
0: better than
1: a
0: kidney stone.
3: Yeah, well, that confirmed Iranian plot, Mike, to take out the president that we learned that came from Israel tipping us off. You know, we have our military under constant attack in Bahrain, Kuwait, and Qatar. I mean, do we really need another reason to take them out at this point?
1: Well, you know, I think every American president has been the target of an Iranian plot since 47 years ago, if you really want to go back to it. Now, some are more serious than the other. And Trump is certainly a bigger threat because of taking out Soleimani and the recent actions. So they have more motivation, if you will. But I don't think the impetus for the military action is all about wanting to kill Trump. That would make it too personal and vengeful. Not that that wouldn't be on his list. But this still goes back to the Iran's nuclear ambitions and the Strait of Hormuz now on top of it. So we have enough reasons already. This just piles on.
4: So we have learned, Mike, that The View on ABC, according to ABC, is a news program. As people who delve into the news every day, I find this a little shocking.
1: Well, yeah, but they're dancing on this. On this battle with the FCC, because then they would have to at least have balanced opinions on it. It is under the auspices of the news division at ABC. They have two categories, entertainment and news. And the news division used to wag the tail, or wag the tail that wagged the dog in that empire, because they were the big money generator. Mm-hmm. So when it was created, it was, as Barbara Walters brought it to bear. And now it's rather unbalanced and unfair. So this is going to be one to watch. They're placing ads in local markets where they have owned and operated stations to make the same case, too. This is going to be a fun summertime battle with the FCC.
0: And, Mike, I agree with you. The hero of the week is the restaurant owner who is fining parents for unruly children. I think this is a great idea, and it needs to spread nationwide.
1: Mr. T, I've been talking about this for a long time as we witness bad behavior in restaurants, but I would actually like to take this further and start a business venture called BFD. And don't get ahead of me, Beamer. I know where you're going.
2: Wait.
1: I'm talking about baby-free dining.
0: Oh, okay.
1: Yes.
0: Okay.
1: A line of restaurants, and maybe even we start with just one night a week as BFD night. Come on in, it's BFD night, baby free dining.
2: Still, the other one would be an interesting night, too.
4: Yeah. Well, that's on Saturday nights, the other BFD. See, multiple different BFD nights per restaurant. 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More with Randy Beamer coming right up. First, headlines, traffic, and weather. Here's Maria Miller.
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6: 35 southbound near St. Mary's. We have that stalled vehicle blocking part of the right lane. Slowing traffic from Austin Street. I-10 upper level westbound between North Frio and after Culebra Bridge work. Only the left lane is open. And 35 upper level southbound exit to I-10. That stalled vehicle cleared. All lanes back open. Maria Miller, News Radio 1200 WOAI.
4: Partly cloudy this afternoon, high in the low 90s, 30% chance of scattered showers and thunderstorms. Sunny right now, 75 degrees. Charity, what stories are you following?
3: Israel says it recently provided U.S. officials with intelligence that pointed to a new alleged Iranian plot to assassinate President Trump. And Trump has dismissed the last remaining members of the independent commission that helped state election officials. And Senator Ted Cruz issues a warning about James Tallarico's chances of winning the U.S. Senate race over AG Ken Paxton. We'll have more coming up at the bottom of the hour.
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0: Oh, big time.
4: 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And your headline guest this week, Randy, was Mayor...
2: your girlfriend.
4: My girlfriend, Mayor Gina Ortiz Jones. How did that go? Did she behave herself?
2: She did. We talked about a whole lot of things, what she's into, what she's into. Well, into the budget right now.
0: Oh,
2: and budget
0: we gotta cuts. Watch this show more often.
2: And you do. We get into issues. We get to talk about it, and she does maybe expound more than you'd like her on the radio. Although you know,
4: filibuster, pontificate.
2: But we talked about everything from the ICE facility on the east side to she made headlines recently with a botanical garden just floating the idea of not subsidizing them because they charge tickets and they have a pretty good sized group of people that come in. So there's some sacred cows that with $157 million budget gap or deficit from what is proposed right now, they need to cut. So, you know, she's more, I think, fiscally conservative than some people think. And so she's throwing some things out there that are getting some pushback. And so they're talking budget priorities and what she wants to spend money on. And fortunately, this week, there was also in the paper the All Hearts on Deck campaign from the San Antonio Area Foundation, Karnkoski Foundation, H.E. Butt. Some of the philanthropists here know that they are going to have to step up and support some of the nonprofits that are definitely going to get cut. And so that's just a couple of the things we talked about.
3: So are some of these organizations or events that are potentially up for the chopping block, are they going to be voted on like line by city council? How does that work?
2: I believe so, because they are in the budget that's going to be proposed, or the final budget that'll be proposed, and it'll be whittled and changed before they vote in October or September. It is line by line, I think, on some of those.
0: Did she talk about the new UTSA poll about her, how people think
2: that
0: she's
2: came
0: doing?
2: Out right after we talked?
0: Oh, darn, because I heard she's doing a study because she didn't like the way the poll, the results of the poll. She's doing a study to see if she can get that better result.
2: I did not know that.
0: Yeah, she does that. When she things don't go that or don't that. Go her way, she'll do a study.
2: I did not know that. We talked about the Defense Health Agency hopefully coming to San Antonio, that they're working on that. There was a guy here last week.
0: That'd be huge.
2: Defense. We already have so much with medicine and the military here that it's a no-brainer. It's natural. But they need another $5 million to renovate a building on the east side for that Joint Base San Antonio or Fort Sam Houston area. So they're working on that. Those are the kind of things that we
4: talked about. Did she say, Randy, I want to congratulate Kanye West on pumping millions of dollars into the San Antonio economy?
2: That. But, you know, as always, and I don't mean to bring this up, but I think she'd like to be on your program at some point.
0: Well, you know, breaking what? We think we would like to have her on.
4: We got a green light from our boss. He's down with the idea. Cool. We are inviting Mayor OJ onto this program, and
2: I did tell her
4: we'll use you as a reference
2: that you don't that your segments are shorter than the one on KLRN on the record because we get to go in depth and that kind of thing, and that so I did warn her of that.
4: Okay, so maybe she won't filibuster like she did during the campaign.
2: Filibuster. She does listen sometimes. She gets clips. She told me this time.
4: We love, Mayor OJ and the Sour Grapes.
2: I don't think she's heard the songs.
4: We're going to bring her in the studio. Mayor. We'll play some songs for her.
0: We'll do it live.
4: Yeah, we'll do it. We'll do it live.
2: I don't know if she'll do it if you show her the songs. Yeah. I mean, but they're all so nice.
0: They are very nice. They are very nice.
4: We shine a light.
2: Charity's
4: light. We shine a light on Mayor OJ.
2: This is not going to happen.
4: More coming up with Randy Beamer. He's hanging out with us. In the next half hour as well, we'll talk all things San Antonio, all the big stories. Right now, let's get a look at your money. Here's Courtney Donahoe with the Bloomberg Business Network.
9: Good morning. Mexico's auto industry is bracing for a blow that could spread well beyond Toyota after the automaker said it would move production of its popular Tacoma truck to San Antonio. Sources tell us growing uncertainty over future U.S.-Mexico trade ties is prompting more automakers with operations in Mexico to review backup production plans and trim output. As you get ready for your trading day, Wall Street is watching the Middle East. Talks between the U.S. and Iran are continuing following 2 days of clashes. Yesterday, chipmakers led stocks higher with the S&P 500 rising 0.8%. And FedEx is making a bigger push into healthcare. FedEx is launching a dedicated business that will be focused on transporting pharmaceuticals, medical devices, biologics, and other critical healthcare shipments. FedEx Life Sciences will move everything from temperature-sensitive medicines to time-critical packages that can make a difference for patients. With the Bloomberg Business Report, I'm Courtney Donahoe on News Radio 1200 WOAI.
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3: Coming up, more Randy Beamer in studio with us. We'll ask him our talkback question, favorite destinations in San Antonio, and has he ever been to the Snake Farm? First, traffic and weather. Here's Maria Miller.
2: From the WOAI Traffic Center.
4: 35 southbound near St. Mary's. We have that stalled vehicle blocking part of the right lane, slowing traffic from Austin Street. I-10 upper level westbound between North Frio and after Culebra Bridge work. Only the left lane is open. And 35 upper level southbound exit to I-10. That stalled vehicle cleared. All lanes back open. Maria Miller, News Radio 1200 WOAI.
3: Partly cloudy this afternoon, high in the low 90s, about a 30% chance of scattered showers and thunderstorms. Sunny right now, 75 at News Radio 1200 WOAI, where Charity McCurdy has your news right now.
5: Good morning. It's 8:32 on News Radio 1200 WOAI. Our top story, while we're focused on November, Governor Greg Abbott and Lieutenant Governor Dan Patrick are focused on the future, one with closed primaries.
6: Matt Rinaldi, the former chairman of the Texas GOP, says the tide has turned.
7: I think the shift comes because they see the inevitable happening and they don't want a judge ordering them to close the primaries. I think they want to be in control of how the process works.
6: But is that enough to get it through?
7: I think the real obstacle is the Texas House. However, Dustin Burroughs has come out in favor of closed primaries, so I think he'll push that through.
6: The 90th Texas legislative session will start on January 12th. Jeff Biggs, News Radio 1200 WOAI.
5: Meantime in Washington,
8: Jimmy Tallarico really has a chance to win the race for the United States Senate in the state of Texas.
9: So look, unfortunately, I do think he has a chance.
5: That's Texas Senator Ted Cruz with the governor on WOAI this week. Cruz warning that Tallarico could beat Ken Paxton in November, calling it a real race. Elsewhere, Maine Democrats are scrambling to find a candidate to replace Graham Plattner after he withdrew from the Senate race following new sexual assault allegations.
10: I would think that it's a problem for them, given what Graham Plattner has brought up, rallied in our state. We do see huge support, tremendous support, a people-powered movement for this radical extremist, Graham Plattner. Will those people transfer to someone else?
5: That's Maine Republican State Rep. Laura Libby on Fox. WOAI News Time, 8:34. In the Middle East, Israel reportedly warned the White House of a new assassination plot against the president by Iran after renewed fighting.
11: From missile launchers to runways, two rail bridges were targeted, which the U.S. said were used by Iran to transport weapons. State media reported explosions in Bushehr, home to a massive nuclear facility. But a U.S. official said the targets were on the coast. The nuclear plant was never hit.
5: That's Fox's Mike Tobin. Oil is at $77 a barrel this morning. Another concerning sign in the housing market, foreclosures are once again on the rise and reaching levels not seen since before COVID.
12: It doesn't look like another full-blown financial crisis yet, but it is worth taking note of.
13: When you start to see layoffs tick up, things start to slow down the economy, and so, yeah, there's going to be an increase in foreclosures for sure. The economists are keeping their eyes on it.
12: Lone Star College economics professor Hank Lewis says this could help push home prices down, but there is a catch.
13: The question is, would they be able to get financing from the banks? What I've been hearing from some people who've been trying to buy their first home, they're requiring larger down payments and better credit.
12: He says this could be a sign of a major shift or a nothing burger, and we won't know for several months. Ethan Buchanan, News Radio 1200 WOAI.
5: Right now, 8:35, a woman is in custody accused of taping a dog's muzzle shut. Bexar County deputies responded to a report of animal cruelty on Culebra Road and found a small dog in a crate with duct tape around its muzzle. The dog turned out to be in stable condition. Bexar County Animal Control seized the dog along with another one at the scene. Deputies arrested Kenyatta Smith on a charge of cruelty to non-livestock animals. A Oh, the FBI says that Texans lost more than $56 million to cryptocurrency scams last year. Lawmakers are looking to crack down on Bitcoin vending machines, which have become the tool of choice for scam artists.
14: The victim deposits their cash into the kiosk. It is converted to crypto and immediately sent to the criminal's wallet.
5: Adam Colby, who heads the Texas Financial Crimes Intelligence Center, says that once the money's gone, it is impossible to get it back. I'm Charity McCurdy on San Antonio's news, weather, and traffic station, News Radio 1200 WOAI.
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3: San Antonio's first news, Randy Beamer of KLRN's On the Record with Randy Beamer. It airs every Thursday night at 7. He joins us in studio. And Randy, we've been asking our listeners this morning because Mr. T found a ranking by Travel and Leisure magazine and website of the top destinations in America. San Antonio came in 15th. Well, and what number 8 was Fort Worth?
15: No, number 6.
3: Number
15: 6
3: was Fort Worth, Texas. Mm. So we thought we'd ask our listeners, what are your favorite destinations in and around San Antonio? Randy Beamer, if you were recommending, someone just got into town.
16: Everything downtown, because most of us, and I'm guessing Charity is one of these, and you guys too, you probably don't go down to the Riverwalk or the Alamo unless there's somebody in town, which I think Don Harris at one point said he'd been down there like once or twice in his life. But it's because, you know, oh, people see on the news there's traffic, I don't know, we're in a park and that kind of stuff. But get down to, okay, so Yanaguana Garden at Hemisphere. And Hemisphere, just there's, have you been down to Hemisphere in a
5: while? Yes, the new pools that are there for kids to play in. It's amazing.
16: And they have the new, it's called La Mariposa, the butterfly sculpture. They have sculptures on the way to the Alamo. I think it's called the Garden of Heroes. They're changing all kinds of stuff at the Alamo. They're just building it. And then if you go there, you go, wow, this is so different than I remember.
3: Yeah.
16: And if you head on to the west side, San Pedro Creek Park, go to the cathedral, the Basilica of the Yellow Little Flower. Basilica of the Little Flower on the west side. That's beautiful.
15: Oh, the Briscoe Western Art Museum.
16: Briscoe Western Art Museum, the old library.
15: Yeah.
16: All of those kinds of things that we don't think. The parks, you know, how many people have been to Hardburger Park?
3: I love Hardburger Park.
16: If you don't live in that area.
3: Yes.
16: Charity, have you been to Hardburger Park?
5: I go there a lot. I will even traverse the land bridge. I mean, it's amazing.
15: Yeah.
5: It's amazing.
15: Most people
5: walk
15: across it. She traverses it.
16: You know, you can be on PBS or KLRN.
3: Traverse is a PBS word.
16: Traverse.
5: Now, what about the Fort Sam Houston Quadrangle, Beamer?
16: Yes.
5: Have you ever been there?
16: Yeah, definitely. I've shot a lot of stuff there.
5: I love feeding the deer and the peacocks. It's just amazing. And a lot of people don't know about it or have forgotten about it, that it's still up and running.
16: Yes, but unfortunately, it's not like you can, you know, it's not an open base like we used
15: like
16: to be
15: used
16: able to drive through, and it was much more convenient then.
5: Just get a visitor's pass at, you know, at the base gate.
16: Now, here's another one. Port S.A. or Port San Antonio.
15: Port San Antonio,
16: the old Brooks.
15: Kelly.
16: The old Kelly. Get out there and just see how much building is going on. You know, they're building a heliport, which is going to be awesome. But there are so many big buildings. There's one that they use as a theater out there.
15: Mm-hmm.
16: Have you been to that?
5: No, I have not.
16: I've been to the building, but I hadn't been
15: to the Tech Port Center is pretty cool.
16: Yeah.
15: Yeah, very cool.
16: So much has changed since we've been here. So just get out and explore.
3: See, Travel and Leisure should have contacted you, Randy Beamer.
16: Yeah, I'm not a leisure kind of guy.
3: We'd have been ranked higher than number 15. More coming up with Randy Beamer in studio. What are his big plans for the weekend? He's going out of town. Will he tell us where he's going and why? First, traffic and weather. Here's Maria Miller.
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4: I-10 upper level westbound near North Frio. We have that bridge work. Only the left lane is open. Traffic is slow in the immediate area. 10 east side westbound exit to Proben. Had a stalled vehicle blocking that ramp, but it finally cleared. And 35 southbound near St. Mary's. That disabled vehicle cleared from the right lane. Maria Miller, News Radio 1200 WOAI.
3: Partly cloudy this afternoon, high in the low 90s, 30% chance of scattered showers and thunderstorms. Sunny right now, 75 at News Radio 1200 WOAI.
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3: San Antonio's First News. He is the host of On the Record with Randy Beamer on KLRN television. But perhaps more impressively, he's also the fourth and fifth grade Oakdale Elementary School spelling bee champion.
16: Yes.
3: True story.
16: True story. Fourth and fifth grade. I don't want to talk about sixth grade.
15: I thought seventh also.
16: But yeah. I did a seventh grade also at Chittick's Junior High School.
3: You can't say that on the radio.
16: CHIDDIX in the great town of Normal. I was born and raised in Normal, Illinois.
3: Illinois.
19: Huh. You're anything but normal, Beamer.
16: Yeah, exactly. Well, we lived on the edge of normal, literally. There was a cornfield behind us, seriously, when I was a little kid, and then they started, you know, normal started growing.
15: That was abnormal.
16: That was. But everyone has made fun of me for that name. But what Bloomington about? Normal, Illinois State University, I'm sure there are people out there that know of that.
15: Sure.
19: All right.
16: Now, where were you born and raised, Miss Dominion area?
19: Oh, please. San Antonio, born in San Antonio. And then my dad, being in the Air Force, got orders to be in Novato, California. So we were there for a while at Hamilton Air Force Base. And then he got orders from some reason. He got made someone upset to go to Montgomery, Alabama. We got out of there as quickly as we could.
16: That's where you got your accent from.
19: I was going to say my accent would be crazy if we had stayed there any longer. But
16: get a move on, San Antonio.
19: That's right. But by the time I was starting the fifth grade, we were back in San Antonio, home sweet home. Yeah.
16: And your elementary school, where you were champion of spelling?
19: No, I don't recall ever entering into a spelling bee, but I bounced around a lot to like two or three different elementary schools as a result of, you know, being moved around a lot as a kid.
16: It wasn't like you were a disciplinary issue.
19: No, nothing like that. If anything, gifted and talented, Beamer. Oh. Okay, yeah.
15: That's what they called it back then?
16: They didn't call it that when we was kids. Chris, did you go to an elementary school here?
3: I went to Glen Oaks Elementary School on the north side, Newcomb Drive.
16: Newcomb, I know where that is.
3: Newcomb, yeah. It's a big, long street, Newcomb Drive.
16: I lived right on the next street over. I had a girlfriend then.
3: Ooh, nice.
15: Whoa.
3: I was not
16: this on? Is this on? Can we edit that 7-second delay?
3: I was not a spelling bee champion. I was an underachiever at Glen Oaks Elementary School.
16: And Mr. T is laughing.
15: I was born here in San Antonio.
16: Right,
15: same place Charity was at Wolford Hall Hospital.
19: Mm-hmm.
15: Went to Japan when I was 6 months old. Came back, went to Florida for 3 years. Came back here first grade. Been here ever since. Went to Mary Hall Elementary School over on the west side. No spelling bees in my
16: life. Now, Mary Hall.
15: Hull, H-U-L-L.
16: Oh, Mary Hall. Oh, yeah. Okay. I know that. Yeah. I thought it was...
3: And who was Mary Hall? What was the significance of Mary
15: Hall. She was the lunch lady at one time. No, I'm just kidding. She was. I have no idea who she was. Didn't care. And then Anson Jones after that. I know who Anson Jones was. So, yeah.
16: And your reputation at these schools?
15: Crystal.
16: Charity, were you one of the teacher's pets?
2: No, but I was a peer helper. I was tapped by the school counselor to help introduce new kids and help them assimilate. So there was that.
16: A student council.
2: Yes, I was on student council.
16: See, I actually, we were talking about Mayor Jones.
3: Yes.
16: We talked afterwards about some things, and I asked her what she was into. She likes to watch volleyball.
3: Volleyball.
16: Is one of her sports.
3: Okay.
16: She watched some soccer, and she was in student council.
3: Was she the president of the John Jay High School Student
16: Council? She may have been.
3: Know?
16: I don't know. She was on the student council, okay. But we'll have to look into that. You can ask her.
3: I will. I'm going to use the volleyball to kind of, you know, smooth things over with her when she walks into the studio. Go, hey, you watching a good volleyball lately? Randy tells
16: there you
3: me
16: go.
3: You're into volleyball. And I go, and student council, what were you elected to at John Jay High
16: and
3: School?
16: And that she wasn't in chorus, I think I said. You sing. I don't know what we were talking about.
3: Yeah.
16: Afterwards, we don't have the alcohol there at KLRN like you guys do here. You can really, that's what you should do, loosen her up before, get her a little drunk.
3: And I understand when she was at John Jay Student Council, she tried to make the football boosters pay for the new gym at John Jay. That was kind of what she was into at the time.
16: I smell a song for the Chopped Liver Boys.
3: Yeah.
16: Is it the Chopped Liver Boys or
3: no, it's just Chopped Liver? It's just Chopped Liver.
15: Not the Chopped Liver, it's Chopped Liver.
16: The Chopped Liver Boys. I think you could make that like the George Clooney movie.
3: Maybe we rebrand, Eric. I don't know. Eric, do you prefer Chopped Liver or Chopped Liver Boys?
4: Honestly, as long as we don't start calling ourselves Liver and Onions, I'm good.
3: There's that sounds like the Proud Boys.
16: Why is Chopped Liver Charity Boys? Not involved?
3: We've asked Charity.
15: Yeah, she said she plays a tambourine, so we would let her in playing a tambourine.
16: That look she just gave when I asked the question. There's not a chance. I'm just not going to be in that.
2: You know, it's one of those things where they're in the studio, their separate studio, and I'm over here across the other side of the building, and it's just really hard to collaborate on a creative level when it comes to writing these songs, and it's their thing, Beamer.
15: That's funny that she thinks that we collaborating and are creative. That doesn't happen.
16: I think they're closer to the alcohol over here.
2: That's exactly what it comes down to.
15: Would you like a beer, Randy?
16: No, I'm good. Thank you.
3: What are Randy Beamer's big weekend plans?
16: Well, not so much this weekend, probably getting some stuff done around the house, but next weekend, a trip to the coast.
3: Where?
16: And I need to know from you where to go around the Port Aransas area.
3: Port Aransas.
16: Why was that a bell ringer?
3: Well, because Port Aransas, we go every year to Port Aransas the week after Labor Day, typically, because the rates go down, so you can get a rental cheaper, and I'm cheap. I work in radio, and I don't like people, Randy. So after Labor Day, the beaches are empty. It's Boys of Summer by Don Henley. Nobody on the road, nobody on the beach.
16: I can't believe you don't like people.
3: I don't like people.
16: And so
3: I tolerate
16: do?
3: Them.
16: What do you do when you're down there? Like we were talking about what you do in San Antonio.
3: We go hang out on the beach and we walk in the morning.
16: Hang out meaning drink heavily.
3: Well, that later in the day. But my wife and I actually walk about 3-4 miles on the beach to start the day.
16: Wow.
3: And
16: that's romantic.
3: Then I just drink the rest of the day on the beach.
16: You sit in a lawn chair out there on the beach?
3: And those mini lawn chairs that you sit in the surf? And the
15: they're
3: surf?
15: Called wave sitters, yeah.
3: Yeah.
16: All right. Charity, do you do that?
2: I go to Padre Island National Seashore, which is closer to Corpus Christi. We leave at like 5 in the morning, and we roll up around 8 a.m., and you can actually park on the beach. Ooh. And by 3 p.m. in the afternoon, the kids are done, ready to go home. They nap in the car. We get to sleep in our own beds at night.
16: Oh, that's great. Well, get out there and enjoy something, San
15: Amen,
16: Antonio.
15: Yeah. Amen.
16: And look for Chris hating people.
3: I will. I don't hate all people.
15: He just doesn't like them.
3: Just people who
16: the ones that you see.
3: So, Randy, any final words for the people of South Texas as we embark upon this weekend?
16: Can't we all just get along? You have the America 250 flag behind you.
3: Yes.
16: Get out there and enjoy San Antonio, as Amen. We were talking about, and America.
15: America.
3: Do it.
16: Is that profound enough?
3: That was perfect.
16: I was fresh
3: that
16: out
3: was
16: of
3: perfect.
16: Profound.
3: Catch Randy Beamer on the record on KLRN, Thursday nights live. Thursday night's the first run of it, on course during the weekend. 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Thanks to Eric Pagel, our soundscape stylist and technical director. Glenn Beck is on the way. Charity with all the news at the top of the hour. 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
10: Now, Gavin is urging a nationwide tax on billionaires in addition to higher estate and corporate taxes. Quote, it's time for a national billionaires tax and a new social contract. Now, he's been saying that he doesn't want the wealth tax that's going to be on the ballot that will be retroactive to January.

0: January this November in California. But how could he be against that on the one hand, and then say it's now time for a national billionaires tax and a new social contract? He said 10% of Americans own 2/3 of the wealth, wages have stagnated, and the cost of living has skyrocketed. How about a rising tide lifts all boats, Gavin?
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14: Good morning. If you're traveling I-10 Upper Level westbound near North Rio, well, that bridge joint repair work is still up, blocking two right lanes, and this is slowing traffic from Fulton Avenue. On the far northwest side, 10 eastbound exit to La Cantera Parkway is closed for road work. Follow the detour. 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
15: A little different than we've been over the last several days. Storms scattered around this afternoon through this evening. 90 will feel close to 100 before that. Over the weekend, some afternoon showers and thunderstorms. The best chance will be on Saturday. It could start around midday, low 90s. And Sunday, isolated afternoon storms, low 90s. I'm meteorologist Ray Stajic from the Weather Channel on San Antonio's official weather station, News Radio 1200 WOAI.
16: It is 76 degrees at the WOAI 24-hour weather center. It's 9:02. Our top story, Iranians are vowing revenge as they buried their former supreme leader that was killed by American forces in the onset of Operation Epic Fury.
17: Hundreds of mourners dressed in black hold a giant red flag that reads, "We will kill Trump." Another group of women hold up puzzle pieces that read, "Killing you is not enough. For us, we want to uproot demons." Despite the scenes on the streets,
18: they called a little while ago. They want to make a deal so bad. I just don't know if they're worthy of making a deal. I don't know that they're going to honor the deal.
17: President Trump reveals Iran's leaders are calling him to cut a deal.
16: Fox's Issa Hasni and their regime say they may close the Strait of Hormuz, and preventing them from doing that could become their only real goal moving forward.
19: They're not getting their nuclear program back, you know, for decades. Even if we withdraw right now, that's gone. But they will control that Strait of Hormuz, and they will get a lot of money, and they will start to rebuild their nuclear program at some point.
16: Jeff Atticott with the Warrior Defense Project says a new focus needs to be crippling the regime's infrastructure and their ability to control the Strait rather than making a deal with the radical regime. Right now, the Dow is up 68 points. Oil is at $76 a barrel. According to reports, Texas leadership has begun the push for closed primary legislation. Matt Rinaldi, the former chair of the Republican Party of Texas, says it's long overdue.
20: I think it's very welcome. It's a huge policy shift from their previous position where leadership had been cold towards closed primaries and had not been supportive in the past, but it's something we've been pushing for years.
16: And now that push is being led by Governor Abbott, Lieutenant Governor Dan Patrick, and even House Speaker Dustin Burroughs, which is why Rinaldi expects it to pass. Meantime in Washington,
21: Jimmy Tallarico really has a chance to win the race for the United States Senate in the state of Texas.
22: So, look, unfortunately, I do think he has a chance.
16: Texas Senator Ted Cruz with the governor on WOAI this week. Cruz warning that Tallarico could beat Ken Paxton in November, calling it a real race. Our next update at 9:30, breaking information as it happens. I'm Charity McCurdy on San Antonio's news, weather, and traffic station, News Radio 1200 WOAI.
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5: All week I've been talking to you about what's happening in Iran. And I want to give you one last button on this. Because once you understand what the president, A, is afraid of, he's afraid of a couple of things. I mean, real, true, no BS, I'm terrified of this kind of stuff. Donald Trump would tell you. Nuclear war. Because once somebody drops any kind of bomb, every scenario shows global nuclear war. You cannot have anybody drop a bomb. And so you can't get... You're not going to contain Iran, as I've explained earlier this week. It's not like North Korea or the Soviet Union. They cannot get a bomb. So he knows that, and that's why we went in. Second thing. Why the 60-day delay? What is he negotiating for? What's going on? Everybody's been arguing about this. Well, he told me on Friday, I had a conversation with him a week ago, and he brought this up twice in our conversation. We probably talked for 20 minutes. And two separate times he brought up global depression. And Glenn, new information came to me, you know, when they said that was going to be, you know, $150 to $300 sustained oil. I knew how I was going to fight this. I knew that wasn't going to happen. But new information has come to me, and he didn't tell me what it was. But I will tell you that it meant global depression, and I will not be the man who brings us into global depression. We have to avoid that at all costs. So what was he talking about? I can't tell you for sure, but I think I can give you a pretty good idea on what he was talking about, and it explains his current actions with Iran. So let me spend just 20 minutes here on what the plan is and what he's trying to avoid. What was that new information, in my opinion? We'll give that to you here in 60 seconds. First, let me tell you about Rapid Radios. Trying to keep a group of people in communication. Your plan is basically use the power of positive thinking, because that's not a plan, but that's really what it is. You know, everybody is just going to stay together. 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I'm sure cell service is going to be great. 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All right, so let's start where I left this yesterday. Yesterday, I told you that Donald Trump is hunting. He is actually hunting for something in Iran. And he's not hunting for a moderate. He is not hunting for a good man. He is hunting for an Albert Speer. You don't know who Albert Speer is. He was good friend of Hitler. He was the architect for Hitler, a really bad guy, just escaped the noose in the Nuremberg trials because in the end, he was the guy that Hitler said, I want you to do the Nero Doctrine, which was burn everything down in Germany. The German people have betrayed us, and the West is not going to get their hands on anything. So burn it all to the ground. And Albert Speer wanted to survive. He knew this was over. You know, it was 4 weeks from the

0: end. And he was talking to Hitler, and he's like, I don't think that's a good idea. You'll do it. Yes, sir, I will. And then he didn't. He actually became a roadblock, and that's why he escaped the noose in the end. So that's what he's looking for, okay? Now, the question is, what are the odds that this is going to work? What if this doesn't work? What happens if there's nobody there to find? So let's start where we actually stand, because it has moved since the beginning of this thing. The bombs have already fallen. Ali Khamenei is dead now, killed in the opening strike back in February. His son, apparently he's alive. No real proof of that, but installed inside of 10 days by the Revolutionary Guard that wanted its own man in the chair before anybody could argue. There's now a signed memorandum, 60-day clock, oil moving through Hormuz again. And the thing that started all of this, the enriched uranium, is still in the ground. It's buried under sites that we cratered, but we did not empty it. The stockpile is the whole game. Everything else is scenery here. So the spear that we need, the Albert spear that we need, is now very, very specific. It's not a defector with a conscience. Whatever or whoever is inside that battered structure decides to hand over the uranium and let inspectors prove that it's gone is what we're looking for. Now, here's why it may not work. So far, we don't see a lot of wavering from China and Russia, the patrons of Iran. Putin has pledged unwavering support for the sun within days. Beijing warned everybody, hands off. However, that has decayed since the trip with Donald Trump. He made some real good moves with Beijing, and he is in talks with Moscow now. And I'm not sure how solid their support for Iran really is. But as long as Moscow and Beijing look like they're going to catch the regime if it falls, nobody on the inside of that regime is going to wake up and conclude that the ship is sinking. Because from where he would be sitting, if he's got Beijing and he's got Moscow, it's not. It's not going anywhere. The man at the very top is the wrong man to reach for. A hardliner who lost his wife and his family in the strike. They made him the leader. He's promised vengeance. This is not hard arithmetic, okay? But the 60-day clock cuts both ways. It pressures the regime, but it also gives regime time to find its own wavering men and shoot them. That's the other thing that I think the Trump administration is looking for. Are they shooting anyone inside of the team? This has been done before. Several times. So let me take you back to the war in Germany. 1942, there's a hospital in Algiers. There's a French admiral sitting at his son's bedside. His boy had polio. And the admiral is the single most important man in North Africa, but he doesn't know it yet, okay? His name is Francois Darlan. He's a collaborator. 18 months earlier, he had gone on the radio and told France that Germany was a much better friend than Britain would ever be. He's Vichy to the bone, okay? He's a collaborator with the Germans. On the night of November 8th, 100,000 American and British troops come out of the dark onto the beaches of Morocco and Algeria in what was called Operation Torch. Every one of those landings could turn into a bloodbath because the French forces on that coast might fight. That invasion had been wired for 2 years, not by a general, but by Robert Murphy, a career State Department guy, sent by Roosevelt as his personal man in North Africa. And Murphy's cover really was a grocery list. It was an agreement to ship American food and goods into the French colonies, monitored by 12 new vice consuls, 12 amateurs, an Ivy League guy, wine merchants and lawyers, and a Coca-Cola salesman, all fluent in French, itching to be useful. Washington called these guys the 12 apostles. Their real job was not providing groceries and Coca-Cola. It was to move quietly through the officer corps and take the temperature of every colonel and every general on that coast to find the men who had changed sides when the day came, okay? And they had a hero picked out, General Henri Girard, I think. He had escaped from a German prison, smuggled into Gibraltar by submarine. He was a clean guy, brave guy, exactly what you would want on a liberation day, okay? And when the moment came, Girard gave his orders, and the French officers looked at him and shrugged. And here's why. He didn't have the authority. The good man that they had could not deliver. Nobody listened to him. The man who could deliver was the collaborator at the hospital bedside. He was the Vichy commander-in-chief. He was the only guy whose word the troops would obey. So Eisenhower's looking at this guy and he's like, he is a collaborator with the Nazis. He is horrible. We have this other guy who's a hero. He's perfect. And nobody's going to listen to him. So Eisenhower said, plug your nose, make the deal. Recognize the guy at the bedside as the high commissioner. Let him keep his chair. In exchange, he has to order the guns down. He did. The shooting stopped. The Allies got their springboard into Europe. Okay? The American press lit Eisenhower on fire for it. You are cutting a deal with the pro-Nazi. Does any of this sound familiar? This is going to sound familiar, I'm telling you. You're making a deal with... The answer Roosevelt and Churchill gave was the coldest, truest thing of the whole war. We're not here to reward a good man. We are here to stop the shooting and get on with a beating of Germany. So they looked at Darlin as an instrument. By the way, 6 weeks later, young guy comes into his office and shoots him dead. History moves on without him, you know, which is about... you know, what a guy like that earns, okay? Now, take this back to Tehran. How does Trump send the message that he needs a spear? Well, he doesn't send the message. You can't stand at a podium and announce you're shopping for a traitor. You'll get the honest men killed and the regime put on alert. So what Roosevelt did was build a channel quietly. So when the crisis would come, there was already a wire running to the men who might move. That's the work. And I'll bet you that we're not doing that work. I'll bet you the ones who probably have the people in place to lay that path are the Israelis. But the Qataris, the Omanis, they're doing back channels as well, I'm sure. Private assurances, personal and specific to individual figures. Look, you're going to survive. You help, you'll survive. Your family will survive. You know, your money will survive. And you're going to be able to say, I'm the guy who saved Iran. You have to hold a door open for one man at a time. And you accept the thing that stung the newspapers in 1942. The man who can deliver the uranium may be a man we may never want to stand next to. The clean insider may not have the power. The powerful insider may not be clean. You don't get to pick the one you want. You take the one that can make this stop. Now, the question is, what if there's nobody there? Well, the Operation Torch, it also answered this. If Murphy had come ashore with no channel built, no apostles, no officers cultivated, the landing would have been a slaughter. And it would have happened because nobody had given anybody the chance to think that there was a door out of that. Nobody inside is not weather that happens to you. It's what you get when you never built a channel. Or when you wait so long that the regime finds its own darlings in the first place and purges them and kills them, and now you're left negotiating with a room full of believers. That's the North Korea ending, a room where everybody left is a believer because the survivors are the ones who never wavered. Now, I've been going over this the last week, and I've been doing a lot of thinking of this, and I'm like, wow, is this really the best card that we have? I mean, is this it? And the answer is yes, because all alternatives are worse than that, and it's not even close. The alternative to finding Iran's darling is going back and digging through that uranium by force. And we just ran that experiment. It's not good. It's not good. The Strait of Hormuz is shut. Oil markets are in a panic. Largest emergency release of oil reserves in the history of the IEA. And at the end of all of that, the stockpile's still in the ground. More war isn't the clean option sitting, you know, next to the insider bet. It's the same gamble, but at a much higher price with the same lousy odds. The spear strategy isn't the hopeful play. It's the least bad play. So here's what Trump has to do. And it's two things at once. And they only look like their intention. Keep the pressure on. Do what he's doing. Hard, visible, unrelenting, diplomatic, economic, and military pressure. That's the only thing that will build the private thought inside the one guy's head, like, this ship is going down, I'm going to be dead. And underneath it, run the quiet wire. I don't even know how we do that, but you keep an off-ramp open, personal, credible, so that some morning, some senior man might look around and see the water is, this ship is sinking. And he knows there's a lifeboat, and he knows he's going to get him and his family into that lifeboat. The men who save countries at the end are not heroes. They're usually not heroes. They're the survivors who decided one ordinary Tuesday morning they'd rather be remembered as the man who stopped the shooting than the man who went down with the ship. Trump's job is not to find the good men in Tehran, because he said they're all crazy. And I believe he believes that. They're all crazy. His job is to find the one crazy guy who is more self-interested, who has done the math already, sees that the light is on, a welcome lifeboat is welcome for him. Find that guy. Now, why didn't we just keep hammering them? Why this 60-day thing? President said something to me on Friday that I think is really important that you understand, because things can change for all of us all over the world quickly overnight. And I'll explain that in 60 seconds. First, our sponsor this half hour is Legacy Box. You know, I talk to you a lot about preserving history, but preserving family members, memories with Legacy Box is so important. You are the family historian. How important it is that you have those beautiful family members survive the test of time. I tell you, critical. But I want you to consider how important it is that you're able to blackmail your children with all the dumb and embarrassing things they did when they were kids. I can't tell you how much, I'm going to sit down with your new girlfriend. I'm going to show her all of these pictures. Please, Dad. 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And Legacy Box is in that business. 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
0: So I don't have enough time, and if it's important, I'll go into it on Monday in greater detail. But I think you'll get it. The president said to me last Friday a couple of times, and he didn't tell me what information was shared, but he changed tactics. Okay, and we got this 60-day wait for some reason, because he said somebody came and said, "Hey, global depression," and he's like, "That cannot happen." We have high prices, et cetera, but we cannot collapse the West. And there are all kinds of signs. I don't know what they were. But looking at it, I think it has to do with the Strategic Petroleum Reserve, the SPR, the oil reserves that we have. These were for strategic reasons. Joe Biden almost emptied these damn things. And we have a hard floor, okay? You have currently the SPR is about 300 million barrels, hard floor of 150 million barrels. After that, you start destroying infrastructure and everything else. We are now, if we wouldn't have changed anything, by July 27th, that SPR would have been at zero. We have helped the world and our gas prices and everything else recover and stay as stable as possible. We have got to get our SPR back and get it back up. If this would collapse on us, it is global depression. That's why he's doing it, driving the price down to $80 a barrel. Refill that thing up as fast as you can and give time to hunt for an Albert Speer. All right, let me tell you about our sponsor.
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7: 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San Antonio voters seem to have buyer's remorse over their mayor 1 year in. Details coming up first. 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
8: On the northwest side, 410 eastbound at Rolling Ridge, there is an accident. It's multi-vehicle off to the left shoulder. And roadwork is up 410 eastbound at Somerset. Only one lane gets by. Maria Miller, News Radio 1200 WOAI.
7: On our way to mostly cloudy and 90, we've got mostly sunny 80 at the WOAI 24-hour weather center, our top story. San Antonians not sold on Mayor Gina Ortiz Jones, with a new poll showing only 17% approving of her job performance.
9: I can't wait for the next poll, because that's going to be after the budget stuff comes out.
7: UTSA professor John Taylor says those numbers could go even lower as she pushes for a planned tax increase. Israel warns of an Iranian assassination plot targeting

0: President Trump.
1: We got to hang this first little bit of news on the Wall Street Journal. They've got a source telling them that Israel relayed to the U.S. intelligence about a new plot to assassinate President Trump. And frankly, it doesn't come as a surprise. The Iranians in particular have not been subtle. The banners, comments from the mourners were, "By the blood of the martyred Ayatollah, we will kill Trump," and things of that nature.
0: Fox's Mike Tobin in Tel Aviv. 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I'm Eric Lycum on San Antonio's News, Weather, and Traffic Station, News Radio 1200 WOAI.
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5: France moved into the World Cup semifinals, beating Morocco yesterday. Another quarterfinal match today. It's Spain facing Belgium. The number one pick in last month's NBA draft with an impressive debut, A.J. DeBonsa, scored 27 for the Wizards in their summer league win over Utah. Today's Wimbledon action highlighted by a showdown in the men's semifinals. Seven-time winner Novak Djokovic meets top seed Jannik Sinner. I'm Matt McCoy.
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0: The amazing thing is about this war is everybody fighting the war on both sides, they know the facts. Numbers are numbers. Math is math. Okay. We know how much oil they have over in Iran and how much storage they have before they have to shut the pumps down. When they shut the pumps down, then it destroys everything. How do they keep it flowing? You know, we know the math. We know how many, you know, how much armament they have, how many troops they have, et cetera, et cetera. Math is math. They know on our side the numbers on the economy. They know about China. They know about the West. They know how oil works. They know who has resources and who doesn't have resources, okay? So you're not telling the world. When I say things like I just said about this strategic petroleum reserve, they know it. They know it. What people outside of, you know, strategy for their side and outside of strategy for our side are going in and brief the president. The average person doesn't know all this stuff. And so the only ones that are uninformed on these things is you. Everybody, the president knows it. His advisors know it. The mullahs know it. Their advisors know it. Okay. Because they're playing the game strategically every day. They have to know these numbers, you know, and everybody has a computer now, you know, everybody has access to, you know, ChatGPT or just even Google, and you can find all of these things. The world's reserve oil, as I was in the break, and I'm looking up because I wanted to know how long will it take us to put our reserves back into place. It is bad. So China had 360 million barrels in government reserves, plus a billion barrels in reserve commercially. And they treat all of it. So that's 1.4 billion barrels. It's the biggest buffer on Earth. When this happened, they were the biggest shock absorber. It slashed their imports by 3 million barrels a day. So it started pulling 3 million barrels a day out of their reserves. Plus, they were... you know, they were also helping others that they could. And so they were acting as a shock absorber for their part of the world. China had 263 million barrels of government stock. The OECD, Europe, 179 billion. South Korea, 79 million barrels. Collectively, the world now, from China to the United States, on all sides, has spent all of its safety margin. The OECD, the government inventories over for Europe, say it's their lowest level since December 1990. That's the last Gulf War. And the way they measure that is how many days could they survive, could they go and provide cover? They are down, now this was 2 months ago, to 50 days. Wow. The rest of the world is 50 days away as well. So 60 days of a respite here, trying to let the world catch its breath, bring the oil prices down. So let the economy catch its breath, let people catch its breath. But here's the problem. We can draw 4.4 million barrels a day. And we've been doing that now for a while. Joe Biden was drawing down the SPR because he wanted to help the economy to win an election. Donald Trump was talking about refilling the SPR. And when you think of that, you think about, you know, like a guy, you know, Uncle Sam standing there by the gas tank, you know, by and the pump just kind of holding on to the, you know, pump and keeping it going. It's not like that at all. We can draw down 4.4 million barrels a day, but we can only refill at 785,000 barrels a day. So we are pulling out much faster than we can ever replenish. That's 3 million barrels a month that we can put in to the strategic oil reserve. That's a problem. We're the lowest now than we have been. If we want to fill this thing up at full speed, if we said, let's fill this thing back up to the way it was before Joe Biden, full speed ahead, do you know when we get back to be full? 2031. If we want to get back to where it was just this spring, it will be mid-2028. This is a real problem. This is why presidents have always said, don't touch the SPR for politics. It's for war. Because now, because we touched it for politics, we're sitting here at war, and just to get back to where we were this spring will take us, if we start now, mid-2028. And the world is on the edge on this. That's why the president is pushing so hard, because we have them over a barrel, but they also know, literally, they have us over a barrel. And you never want to be in that position with people who just want to watch the world burn. But the good news is we have people like Zoran Mandani. I don't know if you heard, but I think he's building his own little fiefdom. I think he's building his own little country. His top official, what is her? She is the commissioner in charge of, Ricky, what is her official title? Do you know?
1: She is the commissioner for international affairs.
0: International affairs. Okay. So commissioner for international affairs in Mamdani's office. Those are people that would go and make deals, you know, so, hey, move your factories or move your business over here, or, you know, look at what New York has to offer. And they, you know, cities need those things. However, not the people who are going in to our enemies and meeting with our enemies. We have embargoes against Iran. So what deal could New York and Mamdani be wanting from Iran when it's illegal to do business with Iran? So his Office for International Affairs had plans to meet with the Iran ambassador and permanent representative to the United Nations. And so they had scheduled appointments, and they were supposed to meet in the mayor's office July 7th at 11 a.m. Now, this comes from the City Journal. It's all documented. They have the pictures of the calendar, you know, from the office and everything else. Well, somebody found out about it and said, what the hell are you doing? And that is the State Department. The State Department said, excuse me, international violations here. You're violating everything. You do not have a right to go in and meet with somebody that we're at war with. The meeting is not going to happen. And the State Department came down with a massive hammer on Mamdani, and so the meeting did not happen. But what was that meeting for? What is Mamdani doing? Why is he meeting with an enemy of the United States of America? And by the way, just a couple of days before, he's sitting at George Washington's desk, and he's giving that awkward, almost hostage-looking video. I mean, the only thing he was missing was an ISIS flag behind him. But he's talking about how, you know, the United States has failed in everything, and you know, socialism is the answer, and they're not going to celebrate July 4th, or, you know. And then 3 days after July 4th, he's supposed to be meeting, and his office is meeting with the ambassador of Iran. Why? Why? Why would you do that? What city, what mayor has anything to say to the enemy we're currently at war with. This guy is, I'm telling you, Ricky, I'd love to hear your point of view on this, because I think he is setting up his own little fiefdom. He is setting up New York to be its own, like almost like its own little separate socialist state where he's king.
2: Yeah.
0: And I think he is thinking that he's like the president of the United States. I think he's either running for it or he just is so, you know, under some delusion that he is, you know, just like the president of the United States and he can do all these things. He's a dangerous guy. What's your take on this?
1: I'll just add a little bit more background to the top Mom Donny official that was going to meet with Iran. Her name is Anna Maria Archila. I think I'm pronouncing that correctly. And if you think for 1 second that she has a background in diplomacy, international affairs, policy, foreign policy, she has zero. Her resume is being a progressive activist for immigrant rights. So I don't really think we're looking to bring a whole lot of new, you know, Iranian immigrants to New York City at this time when we're in the middle of war. So there is some real subterfuge that was likely going on there. And then to add to your point about Mamdani, he is clearly setting something up to position himself potentially for 2028. He's weighing in on the ICE shooting of an illegal immigrant in Houston, pretending like
0: right. It's
1: his job to make a statement, a national statement about how we need to abolish ICE. Like, dude, you got enough problems in your own backyard. Your socialism experiment is going to fail. Wake up.
0: You know, I want to share something that I've been working on this last week on, because I've been thinking a lot about how do we teach people about socialism? And everybody's heard the Cuba story and everybody's heard the, you know, Russia story. And they're like, we're not talking about Cuba. We're not talking about Russia. Well, yes, you are. You actually are. And I shared with you just earlier this week or late last week the story about, you know, Scandinavian socialism. That is a myth. That's what they were up until the 1980s, and it started to fall apart. And so they changed. Now they are more free market than the United States of America. Yes, they still have a big safety net for their people. That's what they want to do. But that's not socialism. That's a big safety net. Yes, it's redistribution of the wealth, which people will say is socialist. But the problem with socialism is you're taking other people's money. But if you have a strong free market and high, high taxes, then you're taking that money and you're not punishing businesses. You know that business is the one that's making all the money so you can afford the safety net. That's the problem with socialism. But I want to share something with you. This is not the first time that, you know, socialism has been tried here in the United States. 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
1: I have a welcome to the Glenn Beck program. We're so glad that you're here. Chasing Embers is out. It's number eight. I mean, number eight. Behind what's her name? She's got like 1,400 songs, books out right now. What was her name, Ricky? Do you know?
2: Oh,
1: look at the chart. She's like number publicity? 1, 2, 3, 4, 5, 9. Well, I don't want to read her books. I mean,
2: my theory is that it's Michaela, your co-author, and it's her nom de plume. She's trying to do a side hustle.
1: But anyway, thank you for making it top 10 overnight. We appreciate it. 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It's called Chasing Embers, and it is available now. The book has been out. It was a New York Times bestseller, you know, the same month it came out was Butler and everything else that happened, but it still went to the top of the charts, New York Times. Now we have the audiobook out, Chasing Embers, and it's really, really good. You're going to love it. Make sure you get a copy of it now. Help it get up to the charts so other people can discover the truth of our history in a very fun way to learn history. Cloaked in a dystopian world. Chasing Embers. Get it now.
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6: 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Points of view or opinions of this document stated here are those of the author and do not necessarily represent the official position of the U.S. Department of Justice.
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15: 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An appeals court upholds no in-state tuition for illegal migrants in Texas. Details coming up. 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
13: The WOAI Traffic Center.
16: 35 on the east side, southbound near Ritterman. There is a crash blocking two left lanes. 410 eastbound near Callahan, left lane closed off by a wreck. And 410 northbound at Houston, roadwork in the left lane. Maria Miller, News Radio 1200, WOAI.
17: A little different than we've been over the last several days. Storms scattered around this afternoon through this evening. 90 will feel close to 100 before that. Over the weekend, some afternoon showers and thunderstorms. The best chance will be on Saturday. It could start around midday, low 90s. And Sunday, isolated afternoon storms, low 90s. I'm meteorologist Ray Stajic from the Weather Channel on San Antonio's official weather station, News Radio 1200 WOAI.
15: Mostly sunny, 83 at the WOAI 24-hour weather center. Our top story, a federal appeals court turning aside an attempt to defend the Texas Dream Act. A federal appeals court turning aside an attempt to defend the Texas Dream Act. Fifth U.S. Circuit Court of Appeals yesterday left in place a lower court ruling that ended the state law allowing some illegal immigrants to pay in-state tuition at public colleges and universities. Law applied to students who graduated high school in Texas even if they lacked legal immigration status. Fifth Circuit noted that federal law prohibits states from giving illegal immigrants a tuition-based benefit on their residency unless the same benefit is offered to all U.S. citizens nationwide. A bill moving through Congress could make daylight savings time permanent.
18: The House is set to vote next week on a bill that could make spring forward fall back a thing of the past. The Sunshine Protection Act, which would put an end to the twice-a-year clock switching and make daylight saving time permanent, was approved 48-1 by the House Energy and Commerce Committee in May. The full House is expected to vote on the bill next week. The proposal being considered would allow states to opt out. If it passes the House, the Senate would then have to consider whether to take up the measure. Tanya J. Powers, Fox News.
15: Bureau of Alcohol, Tobacco, and Firearms launching a campaign in San Antonio to stop illegal purchases of guns that can end up in the hands of criminals and gangs. The Don't Lie for the Other Guy campaign aims to put a stop at straw purchases. Grapevine officials announcing the death of the oldest woman to travel to space. Wally Funk passed away Wednesday evening at the age of 87. She flew on a Blue Origin flight in 2021 at the age of 82. News on demand at WOAI.com. I'm Eric Lycom on San Antonio's news, weather, and traffic station, News Radio 1200 WOAI.
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14: History runs deep here in the Blue Ridge Mountains. The best way to experience it

I got a health update for the sad, soggy dino, Mitch McConnell, because I just got off the phone with him. I had a 20-minute substantive conversation, 20-minute conversation with him. We talked about mathematics, rocket science, and, of course, what we're going to do with the budget next. He is sharp as I've ever seen. Sharp as a tack. Never seen him like that. Boy, I can't imagine him even being sharper. It was almost like talking to Joe Biden. But anyway, there's a problem in our country that we have old think. We have Republicans and that are like Mitch McConnell, think they're living in 1955. I don't think he thinks anymore. But anyway, it's like it's 1955. You have the Democrats who think that it's 1955. And they're playing the same game they've always played. And the American people are done with it. And so on the other side, you have, Trump and people who are sick of the Republicans but are conservatives. And then on the other side with the Democrats, you have the people who are sick of the old game and they're socialists. And the only ones that are talking to the American people right now where they live, I think, are the socialists. And we need to change that. So let me start with Sad Soggy Dino here in just a second. First, let me tell you about the International Fellowship of Christians and Jews. You've heard the expression, every little bit helps. It's one of those things we say so often you can forget how true it really is, because if you're the person who hasn't eaten today, a hot meal isn't just a little bit. If you're cold, a warm blanket isn't just a little bit. You're living through a war or a crisis. Knowing someone that hasn't forgotten you makes all the difference in the world. A little bit of hope goes a long way. That's why I love the International Fellowship of Christians and Jews. Day after day, they provide food, shelter, medical care, life-saving assistance to men and women and families who are Jewish, who are facing some of the hardest circumstances that they've faced in a very, very long time. And making sure that they know that they're not facing that crisis alone. As America continues celebrating 250 years of independence, the International Fellowship of Christians and Jews turns to God in prayer, asking that his wisdom will guide elected officials and lead American Israel to moral clarity and unity. 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Well, here's the latest. This came from an insider today. They were talking about the sad, soggy dino, Mitch McConnell. And I just thought that really, I mean, that

he is. He's running that machine, and he's so good at it. He is just fabulous. Fabulous. This is the problem with the Republicans. Republicans are playing the same game the Democrats are playing. Didn't we see this movie with Joe Biden? No, he's sharp as a tack. I just had a 20-minute phone call with him. I mean, exactly the same playbook. And the Republicans are now doing it with Mitch McConnell. Why? Because they have to have Mitch's vote. They got to have it. Got to have it. Got to have it. So let's just keep him alive as much as this. I mean, you get a, when you get your congressional pen, you know, or your Senate pen that you wear on your lapel, it should come with a little drool cup now at this point. For the love of Pete, what are we doing? And this is not going to appeal to any voter. No voter wants this. Let me just lay this out for you. As I said, you have the Republicans and the Democrats that are cut from the same cloth, all in denial that anything has changed. They're operating honestly like they have operated the whole time. Nothing has changed.

0: changed. We control the machine. Nothing's going to move. We'll tell them what they want. We'll just bring up a flag burning amendment, and we'll get all the Republicans and all of the, then they'll be all in our corner again. No, we're not buying that anymore. You're not doing anything. And what are we arguing for? We're trying to get them to pass voter ID, something that is so simple. It should have been done months ago. So we can actually talk about the real issues, like the price of a house, the price of groceries. What are we doing on housing? We're not talking about that because we can't, because we're trying to get basics done that are no-brainers, which you'd think they'd be able to do, because I don't think the Republicans have brains anymore. So give us the no-brainers, like, hey, ID, when you go in to vote, can you get that one done for us? No, apparently not. And so the ones who are doing something, they're trying to work on that, which stops us from talking to voters who are not engaged at the level that you and I are engaged at every day. They're worried about the future. They're worried about their kids being able to afford a house, them being able to afford a house, a job, et cetera, et cetera. Who's talking about that? Well, not the Democrats. The Democratic Socialists are talking about it. And it's being presented as a new and exciting idea. And it's not a new and exciting idea. It's an old idea that never, ever, ever works. And they've wrapped it up into all this new language, you know, fairness and equality. And, you know, we're actually having our kids talk about living on stolen ground. Show me an inch of the earth that hasn't been taken from somebody else. That's the way of the world. It's always been that way. You want to damn the United States, then you have to damn everybody else. But we're not talking about that, because we're just trying to get a fair election. And the Republicans are just trying to hold on to their machine. And the Democrats are just trying to hold on to their machine. And so all that's left that's really talking about things that people care about, like housing, are the Democratic Socialists. Let me tell you a story. And I'm going to tell these every day, because there are literally hundreds of these stories. I could not believe I started doing my research on hundreds of these stories in the United States. Let me take you back to 1825. This is before Marx, because socialism is not a new idea. 1825, a rich man buys a town, very wealthy, and not a lot, not a block, an entire town, 20,000 acres on the river in, Wabash River in Indiana. He buys 180 buildings, mills that are already working, orchards that are already bearing fruit, dormitories that have already been built. He pays $150,000 for that. And that day in 1825, that was a fortune. He was a very wealthy guy. His name is Robert Owen. And he didn't buy the town to get richer. He bought the town to prove a point. And here's the point. He believed that private property was one of the three great evils. The other two, organized religion and marriage. This sound familiar? Organized religion, marriage, and private property. And he believed that if you take really good people and give them shared ownership of everything, you erase the line between what's mine and what's yours. They would stop competing and people would start cooperating and a new and better world would be born. He called it New Harmony. It still exists and it's an amazing town. But by the way, it's not socialist. So this guy was not a crank on the corner street. It's not Mamdani. It's somebody who is, in that year in February, he stood in the hall of the House of Representatives in Washington, D.C., and he laid his plan out for a society without private property. And to show you how much of not a crank he is, sitting in that room were three former presidents of the United States: John Adams, Thomas Jefferson, James Madison. The sitting president, James Monroe, the incoming president, John Quincy Adams. The most respectable audience socialism has ever had in one room on American soil. He lays it all out. He goes to Indiana and he builds it. Now, he didn't fail because he was poor. Remember, he was rich. He didn't fail because the people that he had in the town were stupid. He brought the finest minds in the country. He had Thomas Say, the father of American entomology. He had naturalists and educators and scientists, all true believers who sold their businesses, put all of their money into this, moved their families across the wilderness because they believed. There was 900 of them. And every single one of them was a volunteer. Every one of them was there because they wanted to be on paid for land with a working economy that they could, that would be handed to them like a finished house, and they could all live in this utopia. If cooperation could ever beat competition anywhere, this is where it should have worked. How long did it last? 2 years. Why? For the same reason it always collapses. The people who worked the hardest looked around and saw the people who were eating the same bread, sleeping under the same roof, wearing the same clothes, answered to the same nobody, were not working. And so they're like, if he's not working, why am I working so hard? So they stopped working. Why wouldn't you? Production falls. Food starts to run short. Buildings begin to rot. Because when everyone owns the mill, no one repairs the mill. No one loses when it breaks. No one gains when it's fixed. So the meetings replace the work. Owen wrote 7 different constitutions in 2 years, trying to legislate his way out of human nature. None of them held, because human nature is human nature. One of the guys who was there was an inventor. His name was Josiah Warren, and he walked away and spent the rest of his life on the opposite idea. Okay? Their united interests, he said, were directly at war with the individualities of persons and the instinct of self-preservation. That is a natural instinct. Preserve yourself. Okay? And again, the collective, he spends his whole life going, the collective doesn't work. Instinct to survive wins. It always wins. Owen's own son, who lived through the whole thing, he wrote later, any scheme that plays the industrious and the idle exactly the same works on its own downfall. Now, let me tell you why I'm telling you that story. I think it's pretty obvious, but I want to be more clear on why I'm telling you that story, because something that is not new has arrived in America again. So what do we do about it? 60 seconds, I'll tell you. First, it's tempting to look for shortcuts whenever you can. If there is a faster, easier way to get something done, why not take it, right? 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
0: Okay. So, something new in America. Young, exciting, inevitable. The mayor in our largest city calls himself a democratic socialist, sworn to office, into office by Bernie Sanders, promising to freeze your rent and give you the bus for free, and the city's going to run in your grocery store and make people rich, except for the rich people who they're going to condemn and get rid of. Somebody's got to pay for all of it. So it's popular, and it's going to end up the same way, okay? His numbers are up, and he isn't keeping it to himself. He's funding candidates to carry it into Congress. The anger underneath it is not stupid. A young person who looks at a house that his parents bought on one income does the math today and goes, I can never live there. I can never touch that. He looks what happens at a hospital when they have hospital charges, what a diploma cost, what a week of groceries cost. And he's been promised, you work hard, you study, you play it straight, it's going to add up. Well, it doesn't add up. That's real. And anyone who wants to win this argument had better say so out loud. What you're feeling in your wallet is real. And right now, the socialist is the only one saying it. The Democrats who aren't socialists have exactly one idea, and this is their one idea. Stop Trump. Oh, I'm so sick of that. Stop the other guy. Nothing about your grocery bill, no energy, no argument, nothing but a name that you're supposed to be against. And my side, the Republican Party, can't get out of its own way if you painted arrows on the floor. They're not passing bills their own voters want by 80%. They're not talking about the price of a home or a gallon of milk. When they mention prices at all, it's to tell you to be patient because of oil. Patience is not a message. The other guy is worse is not a message. And you cannot beat something with nothing. You can't beat, I'm going to give you free stuff with calm down, calm down. So we've surrendered so much ground. It's time to take it back. And you start with telling the truth about, like, New Harmony. What is that story really about? The socialist is standing in front of a pie, and his entire promise is to how to slice it. I'm going to give you some of this pie. Okay? Take from him, and I'm going to give it to you. Freeze this, cap that, seize this. Every last thing he offers is a different way of cutting up a pie that somebody else has already baked. We are the people who know how to bake more pie. And that's always been the whole argument. But somewhere along the way, we forgot how to say this. So say it. Why is a house so expensive? Because there's nobody doing it. It's not because greed was invented in 2019. A house costs a fortune now because most of this country has made it flatly illegal to build one. Zonings and permits and parking rules and review boards and years of paperwork before a single nail goes in. Housing is scarce because we outlawed the cure. The socialist answer, freeze the rent. That does the one thing guaranteed to make it worse. It tells every builder to stop building and every owner to stop maintaining. That's New Harmony all over again. The mill nobody repairs at the scale in New York of 8 million people. Why does college cost so much? Why healthcare? You look at where the prices scream upward, and you're going to find every single time a place where government poured money into demand and then choked off the supply. Then look at the television on your wall or the phone in your hand, things that nobody subsidizes. Anyone can build and watch the price fall year after year while things get better. That's not magic. That's the difference between a market, a free market, and a monopoly. So the message for the broadcasters like me and any Republican with a functioning brain, sorry, Mitch, it's not no, it's not leave it alone. Leave it alone sounds like a man defending a house that's on fire. The message is unleash it, build. We're the party of cheaper, and cheaper because we let you build and we let you produce and we let you compete and we will let you keep what you earn. Legalize the building of a house again. Fire up the power plants. Get out of the way of the people who make things. Get out of the way of people who create jobs. Not as a favor from the bureaucrat, but as the natural result of being free people. You know, look at, except for war, notice we don't have a problem with energy. We're not talking about the energy crisis, except for the war. We know what's causing our price of gas to go up now. Why? Because he said, drill, baby, drill. Free it all up. That's what he's got to do on housing and everything else. Free it up. And on the rich, the ones you're told to hate, I'm not going to ask you to feel sorry for a billionaire, but I will ask you one question. Has envy ever built a house for you? Has resentment ever lowered a single price for you or filled a single job? The question is never if some man across town has too much. The question is, do you have a road to more? Socialism offers you the warm feeling of pulling him down. Freedom offers you the road to get it yourself. Only one path feeds those families. Come on, America. Come on, Republicans. Get on the message or you're going to lose. More in a minute. There was a time when the worst thing that could happen to your wallet was you could lose it. Today, your wallet can be sitting safely in your pocket while somebody halfway around the world is just trying to open a credit card in your name. 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
8: 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Voters seem to have buyer's remorse over their mayor 1 year in. Details coming up first. Traffic and weather together.
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9: 410 northbound at Houston Street. Road construction. That left lane is closed, slowing traffic from South Cross. 410 eastbound at Somerset. Road work blocks the left lane. And 10 upper level westbound near North Frio. That's bridge work. Two right lanes closed. Maria Miller, News Radio 1200 WOAI.
8: On our way to mostly cloudy and 90, we've got mostly sunny 80 at the WOAI 24-hour weather center. Our top story. San Antonians not sold on Mayor Gina Ortiz-Jones, with a new poll showing only 17% approving of her job performance.
10: I can't wait for the next poll, because that's going to be after the budget stuff comes out.
8: UTSA professor John Taylor says those numbers could go even lower as she pushes for a planned tax increase. Israel warns of an Iranian assassination plot targeting President Trump.
11: We got to hang this first little bit of news on the Wall Street Journal. They've got a source telling them that Israel relayed to the U.S. intelligence about a new plot to assassinate President Trump. And frankly, it doesn't come as a surprise. The Iranians in particular have not been subtle. The banners, comments from the mourners were, "By the blood of the martyred Ayatollah, we will kill Trump," and things of that nature.
8: Fox's Mike Tobin in Tel Aviv. 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I'm Eric Lycum on San Antonio's News, Weather, and Traffic Station, News Radio 1200 WOAI.
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0: Welcome to the Glenn Beck program. You know, we were just talking about what we as a people have to do, we as conservatives need to do, and we need to start talking about building. You know, we need to be the ones who promise more homes, more power, more work, more invention. We're the only ones that actually know how that works. And that's our mantra. And that's not a defensive crouch. We're in this defensive crouch right now. It's the most hopeful message in all of American life. And it happens to be true. We're the ones who build. So let's free the builders. And I told you about why socialism, how many times socialism has been tried here in America. I just want you to just take that story to your kids tonight. New Harmony. New Harmony. Look it up. New Harmony, Indiana. Built by people who owned their own labor, answered for their own work. The town is still standing today. The dream that ignored human nature. You can't go against human nature itself. And you don't have to outshout them. You just have to outbuild them, outteach them. And that starts at our tables, okay? And it starts with understanding the world. I want to talk to you about the wedge, and I've been talking about it for the last week or so. But there is this wedge in everything. I mean, pretty much everything boils down to this. The big movements that we're fighting right now. You stand on a corner in the right city, and you're going to hear from the river to the sea, Palestine will be free. And you're told this is the language of justice. You know, the oppressed finding their voice at last. Okay. You walk a few blocks and picture a different march. Men with torches saying this land is white. It belongs to the European and everyone else can go back where they came from. You'd name that one evil. Evil, immediately, half a second, racist, poison, we bled a war to kill. So one is like a felony and the other is a hashtag. Because when the chant means no Jews in the land they call Palestine, it's saying the same thing as the man with the torch who's saying nobody who's not white in the land we call America. This land belongs to my group, okay? Your group doesn't get to exist here. Wherever it is, one points it at the Jew, one points it at everybody who's not white. But it's the same thing. They just move the target. It's collectivism. Then there's the one that wears the graduation gown, and it tells you that every white person carries debt for a sin that he never committed, a stain he inherited in blood. And the only way to scrub it out is to become anti-racist, which when you read the fine print means racist in the other direction. Judge people by color, assign by color, settle the account by color. The same message as the torch, except it's not for whites, it's for blacks. And then there's the one with the brick in the spray can that says the rich is the disease. Jail them, beat them, take it from them. Literally, guillotines in the streets because they had it coming for being what they are, rich. These all seem like four separate movements. Four separate flags, and people who would sooner die than sit at the same dinner table. But look at them, not the slogans, look at the shape. Every single one of them needs you to hate a category, not a man, a category. The Jew, the white, the rich, the black, the colonizer. Every single one of them tells you your suffering has a face, and that face belongs to a group. And every one of them offers you the identical bargain. Hand me the power and I'll deal with that group. America, we are not facing as many problems as you think. That's not four problems. That's one problem. And it has a name. And the name is collectivism. Now ask all of them what they're trying to burn down. It's not the same politician, not the same party, not the same house. It's the Declaration. The Constitution, the Bill of Rights. Have you ever heard once any of these movements rise up to defend the rights of the individual without cloaking it with the collective? No. You've got the left who put trigger warnings on our documents. Others that just want to erase those documents. Call them the problem. They're the root of the rot. Paper written by dead men who owned people. But these are the documents, these are the tools that ended the thing they're accused of. All men are created equal is the sentence with no escape hatch in it. Don't believe me? Frederick Douglass picked it up and swung it like a hammer at the men who wrote it and won because they created the weapon in the founding that he picked up. That sentence is about the individual, not the group. You, one soul made on purpose, equal to every other soul, standing on your own 2 feet before the law and before God. And there is nothing a collectivist hates more than that. Because if we're individuals, you can't be organized into a mob. The individual can't be told his worth is his category. The individual can't be told you have no value unless you parrot these things that the party or the commissar or the race tells you you have to do. They see a creator who made people one at a time. They don't see a stack of bricks. They see people as stones, all individual and different. And you can't rule that man by teaching him to hate his neighbor, because he'll meet his neighbor and go, that's not true. I see what you're saying. I see why you're upset about this and this, but all those people over there, I know some of those people over there. They're not like that. I can agree with you that what some of these people are doing is wrong, but that doesn't mean I condemn those people. So once you see the shape, you stop chasing faces. You stop letting them hand you this week's villain and next week's villain. The politician in front of you is not the problem. The party is not the problem. Those are masks. Behind every mask is a wedge, and it's the same wedge. The wedge is always hammered into the same crack, a little space between you and the person standing next to you. Jam that wedge and keep hammering that wedge. Take the biggest fight over the last 100 years. Why socialism? Why communism over the free market? I mean, you have a case. Capitalism, they say, is corrupt, and I happen to agree with them. Rich men buy senators. The House always wins. And they're not lying about that. It happens all the time. It's a real problem. But watch the hand here. The cure for their corruption is to hand everything to the government and let the state own the companies, or worse, marry them. So what is it that you built? When you have the government and the corporation sharing a bed, it shares an enemies list. You've built fascism. You've just lifted out the race hate and kept the engine running. More power, fewer hands, no door out, no watchdog. The free market's sin is that it's messy because it's made of individuals. But nobody's arguing with the mess of the free market. What they're arguing about is that it's corrupt because people get a lot of money and they want to protect their own company, or they want to close down their competitors, and they go to Washington. You want to know who's writing the AI laws? The people who are running AI, not you and me. Not people who should be regulating them. The companies that are doing AI. They're the ones writing the laws. That's the problem with capitalism. It's people. The government is meant to be the watchdog. It's to be the referee. It's not supposed to be involved in any of that stuff. And so socialism says it's got to be involved in all of it. Well, that only makes the problem worse. Think. A market is millions of people that you'll never meet, cooperating with no boss, no master plan, no permission slip. It's the individual multiplied past counting, which is exactly why it has to go, because it's the individual. So what's the answer here? It isn't a candidate. I'm sorry if you listen to me and you listen to me for the candidate. We're so far beyond candidates. We're so far beyond parties. The answer is really simple. It was sat on the table 250 years ago. And we walk right past it. We're like, yeah, I really support that. But you don't read it. You don't understand it. I barely understood it for most of my life. That document 250 years ago came. The reason why that came is because of Adam Smith, Wealth of Nations. The reason why Wealth of Nations work is because of Adam Smith, Moral Sentiments, the free market, good people with their own self-restraint and a government that is run by people who want checks and balances can be trusted with a free market because it will explode and it'll pull everybody out of poverty. And that's exactly what happened until it got greedy and the government got too big and corporations just married into the government. It's the founding principle that begins with the one and not the collective. And underneath both, holding them up, is a faith that will not sell you collective salvation. It won't tell you you're saved by your tribe or damned by your tribe. It stands you up alone, responsible for what you did. Nobody takes responsibility. Why? Because it's the collective. Nobody needs to take responsibility. It was for the good of the many. Or he's not guilty because he's part of this tribe. Or he is guilty because he's part of this tribe. That's not the American system. That's not God's system. I don't recognize that system outside of fascism, outside of communism. This is between you and your God. Your neighbor's soul is your neighbor's soul. Okay? No one ever gets herded into heaven. There's no cowboys up in heaven going, all right, you sheep, all right, everybody through the gate now. It's one by one, man. If collectivism is the sin, and this is hard because I have to say this to myself every day when I read the news and I try to tell you what I think this means. Collectivism, if it's the sin, then it doesn't stop being the sin when we're the ones doing it. This is why I've come out about the Mitch McConnell thing this week. Everybody's going, I talked to him for 20 minutes and we really had a very deep discussion. No, you didn't. You most likely talked about pudding. How are you today, Mitch? Are you feeling better? Yeah, I'm feeling much better. Okay, that's the same lie that we all were talking about with Joe Biden. Why aren't we talking about it with Mitch McConnell? We cheer when the government finally crushes somebody we hate. When we look at a border and we see a category instead of a man, an illegal instead of a mom, a threat instead of a face. We want power, not to protect the individual, but punish the group. When we love the party more than the principal, we wave away our own people exactly the way we'd hang the other side for. That's the wedge, and it doesn't care who's handed in. It just splits us just as clean. So we have to teach this, not from a stage to a crowd. Again, that's the collective. That's the joke of it. You teach it at one at a time, the way it's really ever been taught, one at a time. You look at one person across the table, the one who voted wrong, the one whose flag turns your stomach, and you refuse to see the category. You insist on the soul. That's the whole revolution. Not a march, not a movement, not a black square, not a person who will be told to hate and needs instructions every step of the way. It's the person who will not hate. All men are created equal. Start there. Start with one. Start with whomever is in front of you right now or in the next few minutes and watch that wedge fall right out of their hands. Back in a minute. You know what's refreshing? Doing business with a company that makes you wonder, what do they believe? Oh, no, I know what they believe. That's what's refreshing. When you wonder, what do they believe? Or you find out what they believe and you're like, wait a minute, I don't want to be on that side. They'll issue carefully worded statements, their hire public relation firms to explain what they really meant. 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
9: I'm in Las Vegas here in just a few hours. I'm going to be at Freedom Fest. Kelsey Grammer is there. Adam Carolla is there. Rob Schneider is there. I'm going to be there. And I'm just going to be doing a quick history lesson. I've got a lot of great history I want to share at Freedom Fest today in Las Vegas. Then I'm getting back on the plane. I'm going to Los Angeles. I'm working on a Christmas project just going to be out there for the week. 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
9: 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I knew I was getting scammed, end quote. 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She said this to her chapter Medicare advisor. On a single phone call, she learned that the Medicare broker had talked her out of a Medicare plan she should have never left and has cost her thousands more. 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
14: 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Strikes on Iran from the U.S. keep up, but there's a little bit of ship traffic in the Strait of Hormuz. Details coming up. First, traffic and weather together.
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15: 151 eastbound at Callahan. There's a stalled vehicle in the right lane. 410 eastbound Somerset. Road work blocks that left lane. And 410 eastbound at Blanco. Watch out for an accident. It's been moved to the right shoulder. 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
16: A little different than we've been over the last several days. Storms scattered around this afternoon through this evening. 90 will feel close to 100 before that. Over the weekend, some afternoon showers and thunderstorms. The best chance will be on Saturday. It could start around midday, low 90s. And Sunday, isolated afternoon storms, low 90s. I'm meteorologist Ray Stajic from the Weather Channel on San Antonio's official weather station, News Radio 1200 WOAI.
14: Clouds and sun, 88 at the WOAI 24-hour weather center. Our top story, some ships continuing to make their way through the Strait of Hormuz despite recent strikes between the U.S. and Iran.
17: Talks do continue after those 2 days of clashes, and gas prices did jump another 4 cents overnight. So if you're paying to fill up for the weekend, it's $3.88 the gallon nationwide this morning. Kepler says official crossings at the Strait of Hormuz, they slowed, just 22 vessels crossing yesterday. Mm-hmm. A U.S. official tells me the military has helped move commercial ships through the strait in the double digit Wednesday into Thursday. Some oil is hitting the market, and the International Energy Agency is pretty optimistic in a report this morning. Total Gulf oil exports including volumes bypassing the strait, surged by 6.5 million barrels a day in June.
14: Fox Business's Lauren Simonetti reporting. A Sotomayor High School running back out on bond after his arrest Wednesday for two counts of aggravated robbery. Our county deputies say 17-year-old Cameron Grady and another suspect took gold neck chains from two victims at a West Bear County house party in late June. When the victims tried to recover their property, Grady reportedly punched one of them in the face. The other one pulled a gun. Reported robbery took 10 place after Grady committed to play football for UTSA. Governor Abbott creating a teacher-led task force that'll come up with ideas to improve public education. Head of the state's largest teachers union says the report will likely be similar to others, which have called for more cash.
18: Teachers have said consistently they need better pay.
14: Zeph Capo with the American Federation of Teachers in Texas says the state's been making strides. Rural educators got a bump 2 years ago. Big city teachers still lag. News on demand at WOAI.com. I'm Eric Lycom on San Antonio's news, weather, and traffic station, News Radio 1200 WOAI.
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0: welcome everybody to the Friday edition of Clay and Buck, and it is a doozy. I cannot believe it is the middle of summer already, Clay. Crazy town we are entering. Population, all of us. I can't believe how fast the time is flying by.
1: Old man Buck starting off the show here.
0: Yeah, you know,

0: and they move so quick. And if they're not very good at swimming, like, it's probably, for really young kids, one of the most important things that you need to get them trained for. So glad that's going well. But, yeah, I remember those days. Like, you're sitting by the pool. You got to be like my wife had to save two different ones of our kids who just ended up in the deep end. Right. Had
1: really?
0: To jump in and get them. Yeah.
1: Wow. Wow. Yeah. Well, I can tell you that one of my favorite things in the world right now, I'll share a little. It's funny. Clay is like he's like a senior in college dad, where it's like graduation is looming. And I'm like freshman in college dad, you know, and just sort of figuring out where the dining hall is still. But my little guy, when he swims from the instructor, we have a great instructor here, swims from instructor to me, and he makes it. He stops for a moment, makes sure the water's out of his eyes, and then he claps for himself, which I think is the greatest. I'm like, that's a kid with some confidence right there. It's like, yeah, that's right, little man. You did great. You did great. But he stops to give himself a little round of applause each time, which I love. I love. Some people are saying it's the best. So, yeah, really enjoying that. All right, news. It is a news program. We are going to give you all of the news, I promise. The ceasefire. Here's the short version of this. It's not a ceasefire if everyone's still firing at each other. So Trump talked about this and did, in fact, say, yeah, no, the ceasefire's over. I think we've known that because, like I said, a lot of stuff has been going boom the last few days. We will discuss the Iran situation. Yeah, this case, Clay, out of Minnesota, where Tim Walz pardoned a child sex offender, you know, child sexual assault criminal, and Rubio has revoked this guy's legal status. We should talk about that a little bit. And we've got an update from Scott Jennings on Mitch McConnell. Gavin Newsom's chatting about some things. Donald J. Trump International Airport, officially now the West Palm Beach Airport, which is a first world airport, unlike Miami International, which is a third world airport. It's a shame. I don't know why Miami has to have the worst. Some people say, Clay, O'Hare. I'm like, you O'Hare people are spoiled, okay? Spoiled compared to MIA. I think Miami's the worst large city airport. Will you co-sign this, or do you have a worse one? I think it's the worst large city airport in America, especially given it's like the lifeblood of South Florida is visitors and travel and everything else. It's absolute madness that the MIA airport is. I intentionally
0: fly into Fort Lauderdale so that I don't have to go into the Miami airport. I mean, that gives you some semblance. LaGuardia used to be like a Greyhound bus station. It was awful. It's now very nice.
1: It's beautiful now. LaGuardia, you can say what you will about New York, folks. You fly into LaGuardia, the Delta terminal, you know, you can get a shiatsu while they're cooking your Kobe beef right next to you. I mean, it's really nice.
0: I think I would go Miami as the worst major airport in the country. I mean, I've been to a lot of them over the years. It's pretty awful.
1: Your Nashville airport is like a private aviation terminal. You Nashville people, you don't even realize you're spoiled. That's your airport?
0: Great. Sometimes so nice. Traffic gets really bad getting into Nashville because we're such a popular tourist destination now. We really haven't built the infrastructure for the airport all the way yet. That's a small, relatively complaint. I love the Nashville airport.
1: I just want to let you people in Nashville know. You guys don't have state income tax, and you have at least an A-, if not an A airport, whereas Miami's an F. You can go watch Scarface, same airport. And that movie was made in like 1985.
0: You know what? I'm going to give it a running here. Dulles Airport is truly awful, especially if you compare it to National, which is maybe the best airport in America. When you land in National, you can be in D.C. anywhere you need to go in 15 minutes. It's amazing. You land in Dulles, like you're in the middle of Virginia where you don't want to be. You might be out there for like four hours in traffic trying to get it out. And you remember, they designed it in like 1965 to be super high tech, which is bad. It's like Epcot is not very high tech now because it was high tech in 1965. You have to get on those people movers to go around from one terminal to another. And you're like, what is it? It's like you're on the surface of the moon.
1: They look like the first things that would get blown up in a Star Wars battle.
0: Yes.
1: You know what I'm saying?
0: Yes.
1: They look like the things that the walkers would crush. Anyway. Yes. So, but Trump has a very nice, very beautiful airport named after him. We'll discuss that. Basically, this is where I'm trying to make sure I didn't. Oh, I know I'm talking about my son a bunch today, but this matters for all of us. I set up a Trump account for him. Speaking of Trump, yesterday.
0: How long did that take? We had a big discussion about that yesterday. For people out

0: there who haven't done it, you had to commit how much time? How complicated was it?
1: 5 minutes.
0: Oh, wow.
1: 5 minutes. There, guys, I made sure my sister has done it because she's got a little one who... Now, remember, even if you have a kid who doesn't technically qualify for the $1,000 starter from the Treasury, you can still set up the Trump account, which is a great... It's just another tax advantage account that you have. The interface is very good. The app is very user-friendly. It's... They did this right. This isn't like the Obamacare website, which crashed and nobody could, you know, the whole thing was a disaster. Yep. And they spent like $1 billion to use 1987 technology in 2010 or whatever. They did a really good job on it. For your kids, set up a Trump account. And, for any of the grandparents, any of the grandparents out there, yes, knit them a nice sweater. Put $200 for Christmas or their birthday in the Trump account this year. Try to get in that habit. Put $100, put $200, whatever you can, in that Trump account for your grandkid, because getting that start, you know, there's been more and more conversation, Clay, as well online about what we discussed yesterday, which is you need money actually for family formation and to get going in your 20s and your 30s. You know, having retirement money is great, but we need to actually get people money earlier in their life stage as well. I'm not saying someone's retired at 25. We're talking with the Trump accounts. It's not about you're going to retire at 20. It's not making you a millionaire right when you get out of college, but 20 grand, 30 grand, 50 grand to get you going is just by investing in the American economy. It's a very good plan. It makes a lot of sense. Okay. Oh, and Clay, there was also this. Sorry, this is kind of a hard turn. But a Mexican national, ICE was involved in a shooting with a 52-year-old Mexican national. We can give some of those, some of those details. The Mexican government's making a lot of noise about it. Was the guy in the country illegally? Was it a legitimate enforcement operation? Did he resist arrest and pose a threat to officers? That's what really should matter in all of that. But yeah, Clay, I think that the decision, or rather the announcement by Trump that the ceasefire is over. You're watching the gas prices super closely. We're going to be drilling in on this day in, pardon the expression, gas prices drilling. We're going to be drilling down into this every time it's in the headlines, because this will affect the midterms clearly. The price of gas affects the price of a lot of things, as well as what you pay at the pump. No big move on it right now, I'm assuming, kind of staying steady state. Mr. Clay?
2: Yeah, it's $3. I was looking. I mean, every time I say this, people have to tell me what the price of gas is in their local gas station. Price of gas is right around $3.80 a gallon on average nationwide, which is down about 70 cents from the peak in May. Should continue to come back down. All that I'll say is, and I do think that I would love to hear from gas station guy and gal out there who run gas stations on this. The degree to which gas station prices go up rapidly and come down slowly, I think does deserve some form of investigation. By which I mean, we had a little bit of a spike in gas prices just in the last day and a half, with Trump saying, hey, the ceasefire's over, and they might have gone up 4 or 5 cents some places. How can they react immediately to a little bit of a spike in gas prices, $2 or $3? But they can't react instantly to a $30 decline in gas prices.
1: Are you that going full me, Bernie Sanders on this one? You think this is like a gas cartel operating in a shady fashion? You want government regulation?
2: The analogy I would make is, it seems like it's a lot easier to put on weight than it is to take off weight. Everybody out there who has tried to diet compared to putting on weight is nodding along. It feels to me like gas stations are very responsive when gas prices go up at all, but they are not very responsive when they come down. So, I mean, my point on this is, I believe gas prices got up to around $115 on average. This is futures, gas, barrel of oil and gas prices, $115. They're now $72, right? So they've come down massively. When we went to war with Iran, they were $68. When we went to war with Iran, gas prices were around $3 a gallon on average. We've gone up $4. Yet gas prices are still $3.80, still about 80 cents higher. Trump has talked about this a little bit. It feels to me like gas station prices are amazingly responsive when they go up, but amazingly slow when they come down. And I do think that that works to their benefit in both directions.
0: But when they don't come down fast, they say, well, we can't adjust it that quickly. But it sure does seem like as soon as they go up at all, they manage to adjust it in a hurry. If that makes sense, I think a lot of you are probably nodding along. I suspect that is. And again, I'm not trying to take a shot at gas station owners and people who run those companies, because the reality is they make almost no money off the price of gas. So they're probably just trying to be particularly protective of themselves. Most of the money that a gas station makes comes when you go inside and buy something in the gas station. Profit margin on a Coke inside of a gas station is super high. Coffee, whatever it is, profit margin on gas, virtually non-existent.
1: So then how is the gas price being manipulated, Bernie? What's going on?
0: I think that they are adjusting in real time. Whenever they see gas prices go up, they adjust them up because it's easier and more protective of the business to have them too high than it is to have them too low, because their profit margin on gas is so small. This is my analysis. I've never run a gas station. Their profit margin on gas is so slow that if they're wrong on the downside, the cost is significant. If they're wrong on the upside, they don't have much of a cost, so it's protecting the business. That's
1: isn't that just what the market will bear then? Why would it be? Why look into this? I mean, if they want to overshoot their price, somebody can go to a different gas station.
0: Well, in theory, except how often do you see different gas prices in close proximity?
1: So you think there's collusion between the various stations?
0: I mean, I think it's not coincidental that you have big, huge signs on every major intersection and every gas price is within 1 or 2 cents. Somebody send me a picture of somebody that's 50 cents cheaper across the street from another gas station. They always are within a couple of cents of each other, right? Now, you're monitoring it easily. Yeah. It's not like necessarily collusion, because you can look out at your neighbor gas station's price. I've never seen in my life, Buck, I've never pulled up at a gas station at a big intersection, right?
1: Right.
0: There's gas stations, like three of them. Most of the time, I'm like, I got kids. I probably need to have one go to the bathroom. Which one looks like it's the nicest bathroom? The price is never very different, right? Now, the price.
1: Clay, hold on a second. When you pull up to charge your Tesla, do you chat with the fellow Tesla owners about the best Pilates classes in the area? Do you guys talk around about?
0: And I'm like, can you imagine that these guys actually have to buy gas? Man, what are these barbarians doing? All I got to do is just pull into my car, into my garage, and I plug it in like my cell phone, and I can just drive anywhere.
1: If I keep hearing this talk, I feel like you're going to show up with dyed white hair, a button-down collar, and start saying things like, the millionaires and the billionaires. I'm worried, Clay.
0: You know who has... My wife was very anti-Tesla. She grew up in Michigan. Her family designed... Her brother designed cars for Ford. Like, car culture, Michigan. I don't know that much about car cultures. She now loves the Tesla. And was talking the other day about how if they could have an SUV where you could fit, like a real size SUV where you could fit all the kids and all their gear and everything else, basically that we would only buy Teslas for the rest of our lives. I mean, that's how awesome they are. I just wish they had, I don't really like the Cybertruck personally. I wish they had a bigger SUV version. This thing's amazing. I'm telling you, and I was kind of joking, you were talking about your son. I was in the car with my 11-year-old driving him to football practice. And we were riding along in the Tesla, and I said, you're going to have to learn how to drive a car, because you need to know, have that asset. I said, 5 years from now, by the time you're 16, the self-driving is going to take off on a level that I don't think most people have even realized.
1: I think it's going to be like driving stick, something you want to know, but that actually very few people even know how.
0: Stick shift.
1: What's that?
0: When's the last time you even drove a stick shift?
1: CIA training 20 years ago.
0: Yeah. I mean,
1: they made us learn how to drive stick. That was part of, because we go to all these crappy countries where you're going to drive like cars from the 60s. So, yeah,
0: I haven't even seen a stick shift. I don't remember the last time I got in like a modern day car. We'll take your calls, by the way. Friday edition. We'll have some fun as well to mark the 25th anniversary of 9/11. 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
18: 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The peahen is the female. They are not native to the United States, although they thrive in coastal, warmish areas.
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18: 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Again, the peacocks will use it to try to ward off or intimidate trespassers in their territory, but for the most part, the whole thing is to impress the peahens.
17: 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Mm-hmm. Science has discovered semi-recently those vibrations are in lockstep with the peafowl's head feathers that they used to think were just for show, but mm-hmm. now they realize they vibrate at the same intensity and that they can actually, you know, sort of feel when those tail feathers are vibrating in their direction through their head feathers.
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0: Welcome back in, Clay and Buck. I was looking up during the break the gas prices because I was curious exactly where they are. So as I speak to you at this exact moment, the price of gas, $71.24. It was $68 and change when we went into Iran in February and began to bomb. So we have seen, frankly, almost no change between the end of February and right now. I just think it's a fair question. We were at basically $3 a gallon on average nationwide in February of 28, February of 26, right at $68 a barrel. They'd be up a little bit, but it should be like $3.20, $3.30 relative to where the price is now compared to where it was then. I think that's a interesting question as to why that is. If you run an oil and gas station, did I get it right? Did I get your analysis of pricing right? I would actually just be interested to hear from you why prices can go up instantly based on what the market is doing and do not come down.
1: It feels like the markets, though, are pricing in the volatility because everybody knows this Iran thing is going to be a little volatile, but it's also not going to spiral out of control. That's what I'm starting to see.
0: No, and I think the easiest answer to me is they have way less risk when they're too high than when they're too low, and they just don't make very much money on gas, and so that's the reason. 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
3: I'm Carrie Lockey on News Radio 1200 WOAI. It turns out the illegal immigrant who was killed by ICE agents in Houston this week was not the intended target of the raid. First, traffic and weather together.
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4: I-10 upper level westbound near North Frio. Bridge joint repair work. Two right lanes blocked. 410 northbound at Houston. Road work in the left lane. And 410 eastbound at Somerset. We have construction in the left lane. Maria Miller, News Radio 1200 WOAI.
3: Partly cloudy today. We'll see a high around 90. A chance of afternoon storms. It's 85 degrees at the WOAI 24-hour weather center. Our top story. The Department of Homeland Security says the man killed by ICE agents in Houston this week was not who they were looking for. Immigration agents killed a man during a traffic stop in Houston Tuesday after claiming he tried to run over them in his van. The man who was driving the van was a Mexican immigrant named Lorenzo Araujo, who had lived in the U.S. for 35 years. And battle Maine Democrat Graham Plattner says he'll officially drop out of the race Monday. He suspended his bid earlier this week due to allegations of sexual assault that he's denied. A number of Democrats are already lining up to be the party's new nominee, with whomever comes out on top taking on Republican incumbent Senator Susan Collins in November. And there's been an eighth person indicted in the alleged UFC White House terror plot. Court documents revealed by the Justice Department show Chandler Skaggs of West Virginia is the latest person to face charges. The 21-year-old was allegedly planning to act as one of the snipers at the event. News on demand at WOAI.com.
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0: into Clay and Buck. It was a beautiful ceasefire, a big, beautiful ceasefire, but you'd know that better than anybody. But look, you ever thought about this before? It's not a ceasefire when they're still firing. So Trump has said it has come to an end. Guys, can you pull that for me, by the way, where Trump is just officially coming out being like, yeah, it's not really a ceasefire. I think we should talk about that. And there's also a lot of you want to weigh in on the gas situation. See, this is one of these things. It doesn't tend to get that much from the sort of New York, D.C. beltway press in terms of attention. I mean, they cover it, but the rank and file American, the everyday American, is absolutely every time we talk about this, people say, I'm so glad you're finally talking about it. It's been 2 days.
1: I will also say this is one example, I think, of New York City media. New York City media is out of touch with a lot of what, quote unquote, normal people's lives are. But most people in New York City don't ever go to a gas station.
0: Don't have a car, Clay.
1: Yeah.
0: Don't drive.
1: Yes. So, like, the whole concept, until I went to school on the East Coast and actually spent any time in New York City at all, there are lots of things that are uniquely New York that do not translate to the rest of the country. So the number one thing, this is why I've been saying it for some time, number one thing I think will matter the most, if you ask me, how will people judge the state of the economy? People feel gas prices because they change constantly. You know what it used to cost to fill up your truck or your car. You know what it costs now. And when you're standing there and you're watching that pump keep going up, it is super

0: frustrating. So we got tons of people who want to weigh in.
1: Every line lit. People want to talk about this, how it's affecting them, what they know about the industry, all of that. Jamie in Minnesota used to work at a gas station. What's going on, Jamie?
2: Hi, guys. Well, yes, it's true. I used to work at a gas station, and I kind of got to be friends with the franchise owner, and he explained to me how this works. So at his particular gas station, I don't remember exactly how many gallons his tank was, but he would buy, for pretend, 50,000 gallons of fuel to fill up his tanks for the gas pumps at, you know, roughly $100 a barrel. And he couldn't lower the prices, even though, you know, the next day the cost of barrels of oil went down, you know, $30 or something like that. He couldn't lower the prices on his pumps until after his tank was empty and he bought the next tank. Meanwhile, the gas station across the street, they maybe had bigger tanks or smaller tanks, and maybe they went through the gas faster than his, you know, tanks. You know, maybe they had smaller tanks. And so the guy across the street went through gas faster, and so he was able to go and buy 30. You know,
0: I totally understand that, Jamie, something. When it comes to why you can't lower prices. My point would be, it's interesting that guy could raise prices, right? And I'm not speaking specifically for what your employer did. What I'm saying is gas prices over the last 3 months have precipitously declined. I understand that people have to pay sometimes the higher price, right? You paid $90 and now it's $75, so you have to charge $90 to get back. What I am saying is if you paid $68, which they were a couple weeks ago, and now the gas prices have gone up to $75, you're raising even though you paid a lower rate, right? The gas prices go up way faster and way more rapidly in coordination with what the price of oil and gas is.
1: Jamie, can I ask you a question? I'm actually just curious about this because you said you knew the franchise owner. You know, they have these TikToks and things where they'll talk about like good business to own, bad business to own. I mean, that's become a very, a lot has gone viral. Gas station. I assume most of them must do pretty well, right?
2: I guess I don't really know. I was just a clerk.
1: Okay. Well, fair enough. I'm curious. Wait, do you have any? Thank you for calling in. I wonder, like, they'll say, for example, this is pretty interesting. This is a little side note, but I'm weaving. Being a part of a Chick-fil-A franchise is apparently like to be the, you know, the owner, not owner. Yes. You know what I mean? The guy running it, the franchise, incredibly hard to get.
0: Like, and you can only get one.
1: You can only get one.
0: And the owner has to work there, which is one reason why the Chick-fil-A is so well run. You asked a good question. I looked into all this. What do you think this is what I was told. Some of you out there may have gotten different information. What does a well-run Subway franchise make in profit in a year?
1: Revenue or profit?
0: Profit.
1: I mean, so I would guess that a Subway could make $3 million a year, and if it's well-run, could do 10 to 20% of profit. How am
0: I? It's close. I was told a good Subway would do $200K in profit a year.
1: Okay.
0: So if you're
1: I'm right there. Yeah, that's about close. Yeah.
0: Yeah. The math is not far off.
1: Because apparently a well-run McDonald's for the another one, by the way, where you have to have like previous restaurant experience to be the franchisee, you have to have some. It's really, really competitive because they obviously want to keep it at a certain standard, but you can make like $500,000 to $1 million profit, I think, from a well-run McDonald's.
0: Oh, well, the well-run McDonald's, then guys own a bunch, right? So you can own 10 McDonald's. I mean, that Burger King's like that. Chick-fil-A is unique, I believe, in saying you can only get one franchise, and they require the franchisee to actually work basically full time in his place.
1: If any of you own any of these things as a franchise, will you please call and tell me how this works? I'm kind of curious, like for my own purposes, but I'm also wondering how some of these businesses work. You know, the Wall Street Journal, Clay, has done all these great pieces, and you know a bit about this. In New York City, the perception is you work in finance, you work in law, maybe you're a doctor. Otherwise, like, how do you even pay bills? And the Journal has done in recent years, Wall Street Journal's done in recent years, most millionaires own car dealerships. Most millionaires own a good HVAC company that has maybe a couple of locations and has like a good reputation. You know, this is what you find out is that owning and operating businesses, you don't have to start Tesla to do very well financially. I mean, you can do these things that are much more run of the mill everyday America and do really well. So I find it interesting.
0: The calls we were getting yesterday from people who said, "Hey, I had a normal job. I just balanced what I spent and I saved a lot and I ended up a millionaire." You can become a millionaire in the United States, even if you are not making $250,000 a year, just by being a good financial steward of the choices that you make. And as we said earlier yesterday, which I thought was really important, just by making good financial choices, starting when you're young and learning habits that make a lot of sense.
1: Jim, Tennessee, Jim?
0: Fire away.
1: Jim, let's go. Jim?
3: I've got the other half of the answer as to why prices go up so quickly. And the reason is they don't set the prices based on what they paid for it in the tank already. They actually charge you for what it will cost to refill it. So if it's $100 a barrel, it jumps to $120. They're going to have to pay that to refill it. And so they're allowed to charge you for what it costs to refill that tank. And she is correct about how the price goes down slowly, because until they've sold it at the for the price they bought it at, it's not going to go down any cheaper. But that's why it goes up so quickly.
0: But that is, I think, probably the number one complaint you hear is, thank you for that explanation, gas prices can respond instantaneously when things go in a negative way. It takes a very long time for them to respond. And I'm saying positive, meaning prices coming down, because the average person would consider lower gas prices to be positive. Thank you for the call. We got a bunch of other guys that have a variety. Dan in Florida. What you got, Dan?
4: Hey, how you guys doing today?
0: We're great.
4: I just wanted to put my two cents in. If you have an unlimited amount of customers and you can charge a little bit more what they'll pay, you're going to. I'm a painter. If I had an unlimited amount of people wanting their house painted, you would naturally go on the upper end of that, not the lower end. I'm just saying, and I'm not blaming the people that own the gas stations. I'm blaming the oil companies.
0: Thank you for the call. Again, what I would say about gas stations is, if you're angry, and I know that gas station owners and gas station employees have to deal with this, people take out their frustration on gas prices with them. They have very little control over it. And I appreciate trying to explain why the prices move faster up than they do down. Again, gas stations make their money off of what they sell in the gas station, make a penny or two off of the actual gas. What I find to be intriguing is, this is where I circle back around. I said earlier this week, Buck, I think that I would put every dollar, spare dollar I have into Buc-ee's if I had the choice. And if you haven't been to a Buc-ee's, it's an amazing experience.
1: I still haven't been to a Buc-ee's.
0: You got to go to one.
1: I got to go to a Buc-ee's. I mean, look at my name.
0: Their business, which is actually becoming super impressive, even more so to me, is they now produce much of what they sell inside of the Buc-ee's. In other words, they have their own branded popcorn. They have their own branded potato chips. They have their own branded sodas. So,
1: isn't that Costco's best profit center, right? Is the Kirkland brand stuff?
0: Yes.
1: And the Kirkland brand stuff is very. 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She loves that place. I can't get her to quit Costco. It's not even going to happen
0: right now. I love Costco and the Kirkland brand. Everything, Buck. 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I wear a lot of the Kirkland brand products. They're very
1: We had a Lutheran missionary who weaves his own clothing, who wrote in, who was very mad that you don't understand the amount of care and time that goes into him knitting himself a kerchief. But it is actually true. People often look at television prices. It's not just television price. It's television price and quality over the last, call it 30 years. You can now not only get a television for a fraction of the price you used to pay for TVs, but also they're like 70 inches and they're flat screen and they're super high def and there's all this amazing stuff. You were talking about clothing as being a sort of more disposable good, if you will. And it actually turns out that's also true. Clothing prices relative to quality, you can get now a really nice, you know, go into a Kirkland or go into any number of stores, you can get a really nice T-shirt for like $8.
0: Yeah,
1: you know,
0: no,
1: and it's comfy extraordinary. And soft, I mean,
0: that's my point. Old Navy for the price of checking a bag. $50 or $75 to check a bag to fly on an airline now, which is highway robbery, I think. But you can go into an Old Navy. This was my argument. If you're traveling somewhere, go into an Old Navy, and for $50 for a guy or kids, certainly, you can get four outfits. I mean, it's crazy. Like, I went on their website to make sure. T-shirts are $4 at Old Navy now, Buck. $4 for a T-shirt. I mean, that's unbelievable. And then they got all the shorts and everything else. I'm not an Old Navy shareholder that I know of. I mean, they may be.
1: Also, I give. I mean, I know you say that, like, you've told us that sometimes Laura likes to sell your clothing, which is that it just people just want essence of clay that badly. But we give wearable stuff that we don't want anymore. There's a lot of church drives and things like that. Well, they're happy to take it, and people, you know, there are guys walking around in suits that I'm too fat for or too skinny for that, you know. There's a lot of use you can get out of this stuff now. So
0: yeah, Laura, yeah, would do yard sales, and I just, you know, the amount of time that gets spent on a yard sale. Women love yard sales more than this would be a great fun topic. What do women love more than men? What is the yield difference between like something that women love that men are like just not interested in at all? Yard sales has to be near the top of the list.
1: Oh, I think shopping for anything in person, by the way. I want to whatever shopping I do is done on my phone, in my hand. Like, I don't want to go anywhere. Women still like to go and have that tactile experience of whether it's the clothing or the fruit or the whatever. They want to actually experience it. So yeah,
0: no, that's good. I would love to see that yield. What do men, and by the way, men, sports would be one that I think, and I know women like sports too, but sports would way over index for men compared to women. Shopping certainly would way over index. Yard sales. I never heard a guy be like, you know what, I can't wait to do yard sales. Women wake up at like 4 a.m. to go to yard sales. I don't understand it.
1: Speaking of things of sentimental value, which you might see at a yard sale, but you probably aren't selling those old VHS tapes at a yard sale because nobody wants them, because how are they going to watch them? 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

0: Welcome back in, Clay and Buck, rolling through all of the topics that are out there. I got a couple that I filed away that I think would be interesting to talk about as it's a Friday edition of the program. We'll get into a little bit more on Iran. Trump says ceasefire's over, but even I'm watching MSNBC, CNN, Fox News. It feels to me like many people have turned the page on Iran, and it is there's not a lot of expected outcome that is going to be significant, and it kind of feels like Groundhog Day. We'll talk about that a little bit. The Tyler Robinson evidence, the Charlie Kirk assassin, it was 10 months ago today that Charlie Kirk was assassinated. The evidence that has come out has been overwhelming in terms of its impact and just how dead to rights this guy is. We'll get into that a bit. Two other things that I flagged, Buck. GLP-1s. I was even thinking I might bring up this at the top of the next hour. We want a positive story out there. American obesity has gone down for the first time in decades, directly related to the prevalence of GLP-1s.
1: And just wait until Eli Lilly comes out with retatrutide. Reta, as it is known in communities where people are already getting this on the black market or on the gray market. Clay, these drugs are incredible. Talk to your doctor, but this stuff really it's incredibly effective. Incredibly effective.
0: I want to get into that with you because I think it's super interesting. I've got some data on it. And then this one kind of jumped out at me, and I thought, oh, man, this feels like a major cultural swing. We used to make fun of people in Europe because a lot of like Italy in particular, guys would be living with their moms until they're 35 years old. There was a failure to launch syndrome. This was wild to me. If you are 30 or under, nearly half of people in that age group, adults, now still live with their parents. What is that impact going to be? Obviously, housing costs is a big part of why that is, delayed marriages, all of that. But a lot of 30-year-olds now living at home with mom and dad, according to the data. We'll talk about some of that stuff Friday edition.
2: Speaking truth and having fun. Clay Travis and Buck Sexton.
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12: 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A man who was killed in Houston by ICE agents earlier this week was not the man they were looking for. First, traffic and weather together.
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13: 35 North Eastside northbound approaching Schwab. There is an accident blocking the left lane. Thanks to Lisa for the tip. 410 northbound at Houston Street. We do have road construction up. The left lane is closed and traffic is slow from South Cross. I'm Maria Miller, News Radio 1200 WOAI.
14: A little different than we've been over the last several days. Storms scattered around this afternoon through this evening. 90 will feel close to 100 before that. Over the weekend, some afternoon showers and thunderstorms. The best chance will be on Saturday. It could start around midday, low 90s. And Sunday, isolated afternoon storms, low 90s. I'm meteorologist Ray Stajic from the Weather Channel on San Antonio's official weather station, News Radio 1200 WOAI.
12: It's 86 degrees at the WOAI 24-hour weather center. Our top story. It turns out the illegal immigrant who was killed by ICE agents in Houston this week was not the intended target of a raid. Democrats have pounced on that revelation, suggesting federal agents are abusing their authority.
15: Because of Donald Trump's mass deportation policy, they are racially profiling Hispanic men.
12: Congressman Joaquin Castro is critical of the investigation, saying no dash cam or body cam footage is being released. And the feds said in a statement agents killed a man during a traffic stop when he tried to run over them in his van. Governor Abbott's creating a teacher-led task force that'll come up with ideas to improve public education. And the head of the state's largest teachers union says the report will likely be similar to others, which have all called for more money.
16: Teachers have said consistently they need better pay.
12: Zev Capo with the American Federation of Teachers in Texas says the state's been making strides. Rural educators got a bump 2 years ago, but those working in big cities still lag behind their peers. A week-long evidentiary hearing in the Charlie Kirk murder case in Utah will end later today. Judge Tony Graff will decide in the coming weeks if Tyler Robinson will face trial for murdering Kirk. Prosecutors played a recorded interview yesterday from Tyler Robinson's former roommate and romantic partner Lance Twiggs and presented text messages exchanged between the two. President Trump says he does not plan to sign a bipartisan passed housing bill to protest over the Save America Act not being approved. The Safeguard American Voter Eligibility Act requires proof of citizenship to register to vote and the presentation of a photo ID to cast a ballot. However, the bill is set to become law as it'll be 10 days since it was presented to the president at midnight. News on demand at WOAI.com. Breaking information as it happens. I'm Carrie Lockie on San Antonio's News, Weather, and Traffic Station, News Radio 1200 WOAI.
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back in. Hour number two, Friday edition, Clay and Buck. All right, a lot of times you can get news and it's super negative. That is a certain truth, that there is a predisposition towards negativity. We got the situation in Iran. We got the murder case of Charlie Kirk. I saw this story this morning. This is from Axios. And we've talked about it a little bit on the program. But I saw it, I thought, oh, you know what? We should have a little conversation about this, because Buck has been really plugged in with this impact.

0: videos that I was reading this morning. The percentage of adults who currently take them has quadrupled since 2024. Thought this was interesting. From 3% of the population in 2024 to 11% today, according to a new Gallup poll. 15% of Americans say they've used the drugs for weight loss at some point in their lives already. And this is interesting. America's obesity rate has begun to decline for the first time in decades. American obesity rate, Buck, in 2022, and I know we can discuss, hey, what is the official way that they're measuring obesity, but I think a lot of you who just go around on a day-to-day basis would say the number of people that are overweight today compared to the number of people who were overweight, say, in 1985 is hugely different, right? No pun intended. But it has ticked down from 39.9% to 36.4%. Small tick down. But, Buck, tell me if you buy or sell this argument. Antibiotics, in terms of creating longer lives, probably the greatest medical invention of the last, 100 years? I think that would be fair to say. Used to be, you could, every one of you listening right now has someone in your family history going back 100 years or so, somebody would fall and break an arm and die because there would end up being a overall infection that would occur, and people die.
1: If you get an infection for breaking your arm, that's a rough break.
0: But I mean, like, people died. You go back and look at how your great grandmothers and your aunts and uncles.
1: You get a cut, you get a staph infection, you die. That's real.
0: Yeah. Yes. I mean, it would be crazy, the amount, obviously, childbirth, women, all those things, right? So one of the biggest additions of life, the greatest human creations in terms of extending a quality of life, has been antibiotics. You buy or sell this argument, Buck? I think that these GLP-1s and their additional continued evolution has the potential to be the greatest medical addition to life that we have seen since antibiotics.
1: Yes. I've already said this. I think that GLP-1s are the most important 21st century medical advance that we have seen. I think it's because it affects so much. And obviously, talk to your doctor before you do any of this. All the provisos apply, right? All the usual, make sure that, you know, you're getting them from a doctor, and you're getting them, you're being monitored and all these things. There can be side effects. And this is why every big pharma commercial has a million side effects. The side effects of being obese are really bad. This is why the body positivity movement was actually such a horrific, I mean, the whole thing was a lie. If you are, you know, there's, and everyone understands there's a difference between, you know, I would look better in a bathing suit if I lost 20 pounds. Okay, fine. That's probably not going to affect your health very much, if at all. Probably won't affect it at all. If you're 100 pounds overweight, you are destroying your quality of life.
0: Yes.
1: From a medical perspective, maybe you think you look great. Maybe everyone loves, that's fine. Medically speaking, you're destroying your quality of life over time because of all the inflammation, because that's something people don't even think about. Your body is in a constant state of inflammation, and the visceral fat that people gather around organs, which is kind of it's like a deep fat that is around the organs that creates inflammation that is over the long term incredibly bad systemically for your body. Then, of course, there's type 2 diabetes, there's heart disease, there's stroke, there's these things. The big killers, all worse from obesity. All of them are worse. All of your markers, all your health markers. So now people will always say this stuff like, oh, but, and this is where I think it's important to speak openly about this. People say, oh, well, just change, you know, do healthy lifestyle. Well, you know, if you've had a knee replacement and a hip replacement, and your speaking about a guy now, and your testosterone level is like sub 300, and people are telling you go to the gym and lift. Let's say you're 55. People are saying go to the gym and lift. You're going to be exhausted. You're not going to put on muscle. You already have high body fat. You have insulin resistance. You have all these things. It's about chemistry. This is what and now you could say, well, Buck, what do you know about this? Well, you know, I mean, I've actually done some, frontline work on this in the last couple of years, I would say. But even more than that, I have some very close friends down here who are

0: you know, very high level bodybuilders, for example, and they'll say the same thing. It is about your body chemistry. And people who just think, I'll push harder, I'll be more disciplined, if your chemistry is off, if you're insulin resistant, if you're used to eating 3,500 calories a day, you can fight through all that. You're going to be extremely hungry. You're going to be extremely tired. You're going to, you know, and this is why, Clay, you know, the stats on diets long term are that they fail. For 95%, 97% of people, everyone gains the weight back. GLPs are a secret weapon in the war on obesity. And not, I shouldn't say secret weapon. They're an X factor weapon. They're not secret at all. We're telling you about them, but they are incredible. Everyone I know who has taken them has gotten phenomenal results. I've heard of very few people that have had side effects so bad that I actually haven't heard of anyone whose side effects were so bad that they stopped. I've heard stories of people secondhand. But there's all this great stuff that happens too. Married couples start having more sex, for example,
1: which leads to
0: more children, more babies. People, by the way, being overweight affects your sleep. When I was, I mean, I'll tell you guys, I weigh 205 pounds probably now. Don't quite have Clay's six pack at his 185, whatever, but I weigh like 200, 205. I pretty much did my whole like career in media. I'd say I was probably between 200 and 210. And then when you and I teamed up, all of a sudden I just developed a real taste for ice cream. And I got to like almost 240, which was just, you know, that was way too high. Yeah. And I realized that. And so I dropped, actually I got down to, 185, 190 pounds, maybe a year and a half ago.
1: So you lost almost 50 pounds.
0: Yeah. Yeah. Yeah. Yeah. And I talked to my doctor and I will tell you, I had a stack and I had a whole range of peptides that I was taking as part of. Now, I did change my eating. I increased my step count to 10,000 a day. There were all these things. But the point is, it makes it easier. It's a tool. It's a tool that may, you still have to do the things. By the way, I do know a couple of people who have blown through their GLPs by just eating too much. Like they're not hungry, but they're so used to eating so much. They just keep eating. Now, you know, and then you're really
1: just
0: getting into kind of
1: 10% of people. The data reflects that it doesn't have the same impact on.
0: Yes.
1: Compared to everybody else.
0: Well, but you can just be like, you know what? I'm not hungry, but I'm just so used to having a bacon cheeseburger at 9 o'clock at night with a chocolate milkshake that like, I got to do it. And it doesn't magically make the weight come off you. It changes the way that you feel. You know, it does help with some of the blood sugar stuff. I mean, I'm not a scientist. But the biggest thing it does is it makes you not hungry as much. It controls your appetite. The problem of obesity is a problem of overconsumption of calories. Full stop. 99.9% of people who are overweight are overconsuming calories. People want to talk about, Clay, you know, I have a slow metabolism. Oh, I have some, I'm a woman who's going through a hormonal thing or whatever. 99.9 people are overconsuming calories. So it helps you stop doing that.
1: So I love all of this, and this is super positive. If these GLP-1s, as they continue to move throughout the population, and again, they've quadrupled in terms of this, according to Axios, since 2024, I did some research. Doctors think that about 50% of our medical-related expense is actually directly connected to obesity. Think about that for a minute.
0: Yes.
1: In other words, all of the treatments that are going on, all of the hospitals, and obviously I'm not talking about somebody who breaks a leg or breaks a hip or something like that, although that could potentially be connected in some way to obesity. Imagine what it would do to overall budgetary issues, for instance, in the United States, if suddenly our expenses for healthcare collectively as a country started to dive because people were healthier, they were living longer, and these GLP-1s were helping people to have a much higher quality of life. This is a really I don't think it's being talked about enough. You've talked about it some on the program because you've been through it and you've looked at it.
0: Yeah.
1: But when I consider what stories are being covered out there, and again, there's a predisposition for negativity in the media. A lot of people only want to consume negative things. I understand it. Sometimes we miss the daily positive things that are occurring. This is a potentially transformative in a positive way attribute in this country, and frankly, in many countries around the world, but focused on this.
0: It has national debt implications, to be clear, because the amount of money.
1: Like, think about it.
0: This is real. The amount of money. We have a population crisis in this country. We're not having enough kids. Those of you who are asking, by the way, Carrie and I are working on it. Okay. We're trying to up the numbers. Clay's got three. So he's at, you know, good at, he's beyond replacement level. So good on there. We got one. We're working on more. The reality here is we don't have enough, people having kids. This does assist with that. By the way, you're also more fertile, believe it or not, when your body is, at a healthier weight.
1: I mean, it makes total sense if you think about it biologically, right? The healthier you are, the more likely you're going to be able to raise a kid. But
0: it's true of male. It's true of male sperm production as well. Since we're getting into this, if you're really, really overweight and you smoke and these things, it affects your ability as a guy to be able to have kids. So all of these things all ties together. By the way, your sleep, which is another thing that people do not like, quality of sleep and getting good sleep. So many people just think, oh, I snore, I wake up in the middle of the night and everything else. A lot of the time, it's actually driven by fat around. I was getting sleep apnea because I got fat enough that I started having in the middle of the night, you would get a little, basically your breathing is constricted by the fat around your neck, which is not a pleasant, nice thing to say, but that is true. That is gone. So I sleep great now. Sleep apnea, Clay, is really bad for a whole bunch of reasons for people. I could sit here all day and talk to you guys about this, but you know, we're talking about Trump accounts.
1: Do you agree with me? It's just being undercovered, like the transformative impacts here from a positive degree. I don't think it's being talked about enough.
0: Here's the problem. I mean, and this is why some of you are like, Buck, you know, you must be sponsored by Big Pharma. No, I'm not sponsored by Big Pharma. I was as vocal about a person about COVID madness and the no need for the shots and all that stuff as anybody. We were having Alex Berenson on the show when, you know, people were doing hit pieces on us in major news outlets for like, how dare we let this, you know, charlatan. Of course, Alex was correct and, you know, all the data he used was right. Point being, I'm not some Big Pharma shill. You brought up antibiotics. Same thing. If someone comes to me and they say, hey, I have a staph infection, my doctor says I should take the following antibiotics, should I? The answer is yes, because I don't want you to die and you don't want the spidering of the infection to occur, which is what, you know, and then you get sepsis and really bad things. And now you're just in the hospital getting intravenous antibiotics, by the way. GLPs, go see your doctor, go talk to them. They have changed the lives of many, many people that I know. And they've changed the lives of family members of mine, and it is worth it. It is worth it because the side effects of being extremely overweight, those are 100%. That's not a like 5% of people or 10% of people. The side effects of being extremely overweight are you are not maximizing your day-to-day enjoyment of your life, the amount of time you'll be on this earth to be with your kids, to be with your grandkids or whatever. Use these tools. By the way, people that also do any of this like shaming, they're morons. Okay. They're absolute. When I say shaming people that are like doing this and get a good result, they're like, oh, well, you know, you took something. This is a health issue. What do you mean? Does anyone say to you like, how dare you took penicillin? You should have just gone old school.
1: Yeah. You should have just died. You should have just died. I don't know why you took antibiotics. You took something. You don't have a cold anymore or the virus or whatever. I will say this. I like that also this whole body positivity thing has just vanished.
0: Gone. Yeah.
1: The whole idea of I'm super fat and I'm proud of it, it is vanished overnight. I don't see this anywhere.
0: Yeah. My friends, there's no shame in ever having a problem. There's no shame in not being where you want to be. The only shame is not being honest with yourself and not wanting to try something to improve. It's just about improving day to day. That's really, I think it's like the secret to life. That and delicious steak. You're going to love the taste of the meat, chicken, and pork from our friends at Good Ranch. 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

Welcome back in here to Clay and Buck. I asked for this. I always love that we can rely on the expertise, the general audience expertise that you all bring. Here is Ryan from California. This is D on the Talkbacks. He's a McDonald's franchisee. Let's hear from him.

0: Hey guys, I'm a McDonald's franchisee here in the lovely state of confusion. Because of our lovely California labor costs, the days of seeing half a mil profit per store are long gone, not to mention the rest of the headaches and costs that we deal with here in California.
1: Oh, I totally believe that in California. That may be a little specific. I feel like we could have a franchisee, Clay, call us from Tennessee or Texas and be like, it's great, you know? But that all said, that $20 minimum wage in California, it's shuttered a lot of restaurants.
2: Yeah, it is. It's been, I mean, you know, the new head of, what is it, In-N-Out, like, lives down the street from me now. She relocated from California at the East Coast headquarters here in Nashville. 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
4: 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I'm Carrie Lockie on News Radio 1200 WOAI. The feds launching a campaign in San Antonio against straw purchases of guns. First, traffic and weather together.
3: From the WOAI Traffic Center.
5: 410 northbound at Houston Street on the east side. Construction takes away your left lane. And 35 northeast side northbound approaching Schwab, there's a crash in the left lane. Hopefully that will clear soon. Maria Miller, News Radio 1200 WOAI.
4: Partly cloudy today with a chance of afternoon storms. A high of 90. It's 86 degrees at the WOAI 24-hour weather center. Our top story, federal agents are launching a campaign in San Antonio to stop illegal purchases of guns that can end up in the hands of criminals and gangs. The Bureau of Alcohol, Tobacco, Firearms, and Explosives is working nationwide with the National Shooting Sports Foundation on the 26th annual Don't Lie for the Other Guy campaign. The goal is to put a stop to straw purchases, which happen when someone buys a gun for another person who can't legally do so. Senator Ted Cruz is warning his fellow Republicans that James Tallarico, the Democratic candidate for the Senate, just may pull it off. And Cruz expressed his concerns in a call to Sean Hannity's radio show, which was guest hosted by Governor Abbott. And Cruz described Tallarico as radical and extreme, saying his race against Texas Attorney General Ken Paxton's likely to be a close one. And the family of a Mississippi college athlete found dead is in New York City today. To meet with National Action Network President Al Sharpton and well-known attorney Benjamin Crump. And they're speaking out after 18-year-old Nolan Wells was found dead on an island off the Mississippi mainland after a boating trip there with friends for the July 4th holiday weekend. News on demand at WOAI.com.
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13: This is Lee Habib, host of Our American Stories. 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

0: Welcome back in, Clay and Buck, rolling through all of the stories across the nation. One thing that I wanted to hit, and I know we've talked about this quite a bit, I do think as they continue to have the preliminary trial case being laid out for Tyler Robinson, the evidence is just overwhelming. And by the way, I will open up phone lines. We did this earlier, 800-282-2882. A couple of things. One, Tyler Robinson's dad is going to be testifying against him in the trial. For anyone out there that is a dad or a mom, because I think the mom is also a witness, but the dad more so based on the conversations that they had. If you are one of these people who has bought into conspiracy, somewhere else is involved. Do you think they got to Tyler Robinson's dad? What would it take? Imagine how difficult this would be if you are a parent to find out your son to tell you that he killed Charlie Kirk. This guy, my understanding is the family are Republicans. Heck, they may occasionally listen to this program because we've got a huge audience in Utah. The dad is going to testify against his son that all of the background training for shooting, becoming a decent shot, having his grandpa's gun, the fact that his son confessed to him, I shot Charlie Kirk with our grandpa's heirloom gun that he gave to me. For all the dads out there, what would it take for you to lie about your son committing a murder in a courtroom where you're putting him
1: all the dads are saying the same thing. You'd have to kill me. I'd die first. No way.
0: And his dad is facing having to testify in a case, I believe, where his son could face the death penalty.
1: Yeah.
0: I just think for some of these details, the second one, you and I, we took calls from a couple of guys who were saying there's no way this .30-06, the gun that was used to shoot Charlie, and this is graphic, but a lot of people are talking about it, and I think it's significant, that the bullet would not stop. In other words, it wouldn't leave. There are a bunch of experts now. I went and looked. This is something, when I don't know, maybe I'm rare on this, when I really don't know about anything, I go try to research and find out information. This is the law background in me. You have to become an expert on lots of things in the law in order to be able to talk about it. There are tons of experts on these particular guns and these particular shootings that are now coming out and saying, oh, there's lots of examples of the exit wound not existing and the bullet staying inside of the body, including, reportedly, Martin Luther King Jr., who was evidently shot back in 1968 with the same weapon as Charlie Kirk. And so I've reached out to a couple of experts on this. Buck, I have sent to our team, and maybe we can get the audio. Jeremy Boring, who used to be at the Daily Wire, had a ballistics expert talking about this shooting, not affiliated with any side, not the defense, not the prosecution. Not affiliated with any side, saying, hey, I went back and looked at all these different examinations of ballistics-related shootings, and he found a ton of guys. Not a ton, but like three or four of the cases that he looked at were close-up shots from this weapon where there was no exit wound. In other words, a lot of you that are on social media and you're following TikTok or you're following arguments on this, I think as this evidence continues to come out, you're going to feel as if you have been led drastically astray. Here's the other thing, Buck. The defense in this case, that is the Tyler Robinson defense team, they are not arguing much of what has gone viral on social media as a defense for this guy. I think that's pretty significant that the evidence to support many of the viral claims about this Tyler Robinson case. And again, I said this before, I would encourage you on any topic we talk about, go read about these things for yourself. We're trying to make them make sense, communicate them with you. But the actual physical evidence is now being entered in this case. You're going to be able to go look at it, examine it, study it, read about it yourself from the actual documents, the court itself, as opposed to listening to us telephone style talking about this.
1: Yes, and I think that it's just always a good practice for anyone to, if new information comes in, assess that new information. And if you had a belief before that now runs contrary to the weight of the new information you have, it's always okay to say, I was mistaken about this, and now I know more, and now I have a different, I come to a different conclusion. I will say, I believed very much in a broader conspiracy relating to Jeffrey Epstein than what it seems the actual evidence and all the stuff that was released ended up supporting. Meaning that Epstein, it seems, was, and people can still argue this, by the way, and I'm not saying that they're wrong. I'm just saying my conclusion has shifted. I thought he must have been running a blackmail ring of high-level people for a whole bunch of reasons. There was evidence to support that, by the way. That wasn't, you know, he had special cameras and things, you know, weird stuff about him that would have supported that. I don't want to get too into the, I don't want to get into the Epstein conversations, diversion from what we're talking about here, the Charlie Kirk assassination, but I'm just saying my assessment on that changed as more information came out. I'm still open to new information in that, but I think it actually is the case. You know, I spoke to Dan Bongino about this, and you know, he was at the FBI. He's spoken very publicly about this, and he was looking at these files very directly and had full access to everything. You know, Epstein was a pedophile. He happened to hang out with a lot of other people who were very powerful and, you know, were points of access for him. But it doesn't seem that there was any actual blackmail. He wasn't blackmailing people. Now, you can get into what, do you believe that? Why would that be? I mean, part of it is, I think if the word got out that he was blackmailing anybody in these high level, then no one's going to want to be within 100 yards of him. Right. I mean, that there is that aspect of it, meaning, you know, if he actually had to ever, if Epstein ever had to, if you will, like, you know, drop the tape on somebody, he can only do it once. And then anybody, you know, going forward, first of all, everyone's going to know who he is. So I think there's a limited, there are some limits to how far that scheme could go. That's all. Again, I'm sorry. I'm getting deeper in the Epstein thing than I want to, Clay, but I'm just saying it, my understanding of that evolved from where it was. It's okay for someone's understanding if they were, I always thought that Tyler Robinson was the guy. I've always thought that the preponderance, the overwhelming weight of it was that this is the guy. And I've seen no evidence that there's a broader conspiracy. No sound, rational evidence there's a broader conspiracy. If somebody was on the wrong side of this, it's okay. Or, you know, they think they were on the wrong side of this. It's okay to say, all right, new evidence has come forward. It's been presented in court, sworn testimony. Don Jr. is there. Don Jr. was maybe Charlie's closest friend after his wife. I mean, certainly in the absolute tightest inner circle with Charlie Kirk. What is the world in which Don Jr. is allowing some sham trial to happen and says nothing about it? If he thought it was a sham, it doesn't exist.
0: It doesn't exist. Come back to, for anybody out there who's a dad, we got two dads in the courtroom. Just think about it from a pure dad perspective. One dad is there because his son was assassinated and he wants to see the person who killed his son held accountable. I think every dad out there in America can say, hey, I can unfortunately imagine how I might feel if that situation arose. The other dad is testifying against his son, saying he took the son of someone else. What would you have to do? What would dads on both sides have to do in order for both of them to agree to be involved in a conspiracy? It just doesn't add up. And I do think, Buck, there is an element out there, and I understand it, to not be willing to admit or recognize or want to recognize that randomness and lack of organized directive impacts far more of our life. In other words, that this random, comparative, insignificant in the world person, Tyler Robinson, could wake up on a random day and decide he's going to kill Charlie Kirk. That James Earl Ray back in 1968 could decide he's going to kill Martin Luther King. That if it happened, and I do understand that there's a lot of uncertainties about Oswald and everything else, but if Lee Harvey Oswald did in fact kill John F. Kennedy, what it represents is one lone, oftentimes loser, relatively speaking, person can take away a significant, important part of our culture by himself. There's a randomness to it. A lot of people want to believe that there is, and I think it ties in with Epstein too, somebody who's pulling the strings, right? There is a puppet master. There is a larger construct of life than just a lot of random things are happening that can sometimes lead to awful results. And I understand that desire, and I just don't think it applies in this particular case with Tyler Robinson.
1: I mean, think about this. John Wilkes Booth, Charles Guiteau. You know, they made a Netflix show about the Garfield assassination by Guiteau. Guiteau was a whack job. The guy was like a narcissistic whack job who killed the U.S. president. It was horrible, too, the way that Garfield died. It took a long time and everything else. McKinley was killed by Leon Czolgosz. Another wacko anarchist type, right? And then the only one of all of the presidential assassins, what I'm saying, that it was some part of a maybe nexus of international communist or other or CIA or whatever conspiracy is Kennedy. But in the other cases, Clay, it's widely under, no one thinks that Guiteau was acting on behalf of, you know, the government of Spain or something. I mean, no one thinks that these were wackos who killed presidents. Now, Charlie wasn't a president, but he was a very important figure in American conservative politics. And, you know, there's also something that I think we all, now that the evidence is being presented, we can say as well, Charlie's got a wife and he's got two kids, and their lives have been dramatically altered forever. And that can never change. And it is tragic and it is heartbreaking. And there's a way you can talk about things that are sensitive and that are difficult, but that are in the public domain that is still respectful. And then there are ways that cross over into dancing on the grave in front of the widow and maligning the father in front of the children. And there's been some of that online, a lot of that online. And I think people have some soul searching to do. I really do. I think that people need to understand it's a vicious and vile and disgusting thing to attack Charlie's family that, you know, is still here in that way, when he's not there to defend them. I will also say there have been people who were very close to Charlie who I think, unfortunately, I guess, I don't know if they're just cowardly or they're just too afraid, they won't speak up about this. I wasn't close to Charlie. Neither were you. I didn't know Charlie well. I didn't know his wife. And we tend to stay out of the interpersonal, nastiness of conservative podcaster and media world.

0: which I think is because we don't want to waste any of your time. But there are people that I know who many of you would know. I'm not going to name them because it's not about that. But some of you know who I'm talking about, who are extremely close to Charlie, Clay. I mean, they built their careers on Charlie's coattails, and they are silent while people say that this was Israel or this was Turning Point or this is whatever. And I just think, I don't know. There's some things you got to fight no matter what the outcome is. You've just got to stand and fight. And there are people who have been quiet and all that, who are Turning Point employees or who are people who are close to Charlie. And it's been disappointing to see that much, I will say.
1: We'll play some of that audio maybe for people out there. I do think we have an obligation to push back because there's so much crazy out there. And now that all the evidence is coming out, this is overwhelming. The average murder case does not have anywhere near as much evidence as there is that Tyler Robinson did this. We'll talk a bit more about that. But I want to tell you, Pure Talk did really well in a recent Consumer Reports study on cell phone service in the U.S. They came out number one ahead of all the other competitors, not just a number one ranking, perfect score. 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
7: This is Lee Habib, host of Our American Stories. 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
13: Freedom is carried forward. 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

0: Welcome back in here to Clay and Buck. We are going to take your calls. It is a Friday. We have a lot we want to talk to you about. And continuing on with this big trial that it's not, the trial's actually not underway, to be clear. It's tough to, it's the preliminary hearings in advance of the trial. Trial hasn't even been set yet, but at the hearing, there's sworn testimony and sworn evidence and all this that is essentially the basis for what the trial will be. Should there be a trial? That's what this hearing is about. Yes, there should be a trial. I do wonder, Clay, if at some point this will turn into, I think that they're probably going to say, look, we'll plead, just death penalty has to be off the table. And I wonder if the state of Utah is going to, I wonder if they would offer that. I mean, I think that's what the defense is going to say. I don't know if the state of Utah is going to accept that. So there's that.
1: Yeah, I mean, I think unfortunately because of all of the conspiracy theories out there, I think there's an argument the state of Utah doesn't want to allow anything other than a full trial so that everybody can actually see all the evidence here, because it is overwhelming. And we have a cut. Do we have time? Let's play this at the top of the next hour because I think it's a little bit long. Tommy in Louisiana, you've got to weigh in here. We're talking about two different dads on this perspective. One is testifying against his son. The other is there to see his son's killer held accountable. And you're thinking about that from your perspective.
2: Yeah, man. I have a 22-year-old son that's a senior in college. We're both huge Charlie Kirk fans. We both voted for Trump, both conservative. But I got to tell you, man, if that was my son, there's no way I could testify against him in court or do anything to go against my child. I just couldn't do it. There's no way.
1: I understand that. Thank you for the call. I mean, look, there's the spouse provision, right, Buck, where basically you can't compel one spouse to testify against another, and there's a privilege inside of a marriage. I think there's a lot of dads out there that would be similar. Like, even if they knew their son had done something like this, testifying against him in a court where he might face the death penalty is overwhelmingly difficult to do. The fact that this dad is
0: I couldn't do it.
1: Yeah.
0: I couldn't do it.
1: The fact that this dad is doing it, I think so many of you dads out there, just think about that. Can you imagine lying and saying, oh, yeah, my son committed this murder? I mean, the fact that he's testifying against him to me is an open and shut case. I can't even imagine anything else. We'll come back final hour of the week next.
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0: As we celebrate our nation's 250th birthday this month, this milestone is a reminder of the impact our nation has had on people around the globe as well. Countries like Israel, for instance, founded just 78 years ago.
1: Years ago, President John F. Kennedy said, Israel was not created in order to disappear. Israel will endure and flourish. Those words captured the spirit of a young democracy determined to survive.
0: Two nations thousands of miles apart, yet united by shared values of democracy, faith, freedom, and resilience. 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
10: 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A local football star facing felony charges. 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
11: I-10 westbound at Huebner on the northwest side. There is a major accident blocking two right lanes, slowing traffic from Medical Drive. Your delay is over 10 minutes. And 410 northbound at Houston, road work. Only that right lane is open. Maria Miller, News Radio 1200 WOAI.
12: A little different than we've been over the last several days. Storms scattered around this afternoon through this evening. 90 will feel close to 100 before that. Over the weekend, some afternoon showers and thunderstorms. The best chance will be on Saturday. It could start around midday, low 90s. And Sunday, isolated afternoon storms, low 90s. I'm meteorologist Ray Stajic from the Weather Channel on San Antonio's official weather station, News Radio 1200 WOAI.
10: It's 88 degrees at the WOAI 24-hour weather center. Our top story, a local football star who just committed to UTSA is out on bond after his arrest for aggravated robbery.
13: Bexar County Sheriff's deputies say Sotomayor High School running back Cameron Grady and another suspect took gold chains from two victims at a West Bexar County house party in late June. When one victim tried to recover the chains, Grady allegedly punched him in the face while the other suspect drew a gun. The incident took place 10 days after Grady committed to UTSA. They were arrested and faced felony charges. Eric Lycum, News Radio 1200 WOAI.
10: A new study by TxDOT is suggesting that if improvements are made to the railroad tracks between San Antonio and Austin, passenger trains can make 8 round trips a day. But the owner of the tracks is not impressed. Union Pacific refused to participate in the study, and the cost of the project makes it even more unlikely. Those improvements are pegged at almost $2 billion. New polling shows Texans are concerned about a data center boom that could affect water, electricity, and their quality of life. But their backers say those fears are unfounded.
14: The truth is, there are studies that show data centers don't drop home values. Data centers do not provide extreme noise.
10: Former Texas GOP Chair James Dickey wants the state to embrace high-tech investment. He says in the past, lawmakers crafted rules to protect the environment from the fracking industry, and he's calling them to do the same with AI research. A 5-day evidentiary hearing in the Charlie Kirk murder case in Utah is set to end today. Prosecutors played a recorded interview yesterday from Tyler Robinson, former roommate and romantic partner Lance Twiggs, and showed text messages shared between the two. Investigators also showed photos of the rifle, engraved shell casings, and other evidence collected during the investigation. News on demand at WOAI.com. Breaking information as it happens. I'm Carrie Lockey on San Antonio's News Weather and Traffic Station, News Radio 1200 WOAI.
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24: 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You don't have to become a different person. You just need a better system than I'll start on Monday. I dropped 40 pounds with Awaken 180 and I've kept every pound off. If you're ready to stop guessing and start dropping, go to Awaken180weightloss.com.

0: hour of Clay and Buck kicks off right now. It is Friday. It is almost the weekend, and we are honored to be hanging out with all of you. Thanks for being here with us. We have some stories for sure to dive into. I'll actually start, Clay. We're going to get a lot of calls and a lot of talkbacks here, but I want to start with this one. Marco Rubio speaking here about revoking the legal status of a convicted child sexual predator who was pardoned by Tim Walz. This whole story, you sit here, you say, what the heck is Tim Walz doing? But Rubio stepped in. Here's what the Secretary of State, among other jobs, had to say this morning.
1: Just weeks ago, a convicted sex offender and a foreign national was shielded from deportation by the governor of Minnesota. Laotian national, Tu Le Vang, was convicted.

0: this grown adult sexually assaulted a 10-year-old girl. And they gave him, he was on the process, he was on his way to being deported, and they pardoned him. It was Tim Walz, it was the Attorney General of Minnesota, and I believe it was one other on the board review. I'm not an expert on how they determine pardons everywhere is different, but they signed off on this pardon of a guy who sexually assaulted a 10-year-old.
1: You read this headline, and you think there has to be something that I'm missing here, because there's no way that the governor of Minnesota would pardon someone sexually assaulting a 10-year-old. Like you sit here, you go, what is Tim Walz thinking? But, you know, it goes to how much of a, really like a religious belief now for the left, everybody who is here, you know, illegally should stay, and nobody should be kicked out of this country. Because Trump wants to get rid of, you know, they've really done this thing, Clay, where Trump wants to deport first and foremost criminals, like serious criminals, and, you know, child sex predators. Okay. Trump wants to do that. And they're saying, well, because Trump wants to do it, we're going to stand in the way. This is nuts. I mean, what Tim Walz is doing here, he's pardoning the guy just so he won't have to go back to his home country. And now Marco Rubio stepped in and said, you know, this guy's out, not allowed to stay. But the Democrats, this is Trump derangement syndrome. These people are nuts.
0: Yeah, look, we were talking about dads in the last segment. You know, if you're a dad, can you imagine this? Can you imagine that? Tim Walz is a dad. Anyone who has raised a 10-year-old, how do you keep a child sex predator in the country? How do you deserve the privilege of becoming and remaining in the United States if you have sexually assaulted a child? I mean, that should be, of all that, you've talked about this before. I think it's 100% true. If you told me right now, Clay, you can be charged with murder or you can be charged with being a child predator, I would rather be charged with murder. Because
1: Oh, yeah.
0: you could come up with a defense like that you have.
1: Look, in prison, you can walk around and tell people that, you know, murder, but, you know, the guy was asking for it and most people leave.
0: Well, you're protecting
1: your family. Do not want anyone in prison to know you're a child predator.
0: Correct. And even the accusation of it, it's the worst thing that I think a grown adult can do, bar none, because there is no defense for it. And so the idea that you would pardon someone who did it, now they tried to say, well, the victim said that she is over it or asked for lenience now. Well, you screw up a 10-year-old for life when you are doing that to her or him. So I just think the precedent needs to be, I mean, I think this is one example. Didn't they change the law in Florida so that child rape is, you can be executed for?
1: Yes. Yeah, yeah.
0: I mean, I would rather someone be executed for child rape than some of the murder cases that I've seen, candidly, people get the death penalty for. Not to say that murder is okay. I don't want the headline. Clay Travis says murder is okay. But, I mean, you can defend yourself in many ways for murder. There is no defense for sexually assaulting a 10-year-old.
1: There's, of course. But there is this mentality that this shows. I mean, really think, you know, we're talking about the criminal side of it, of course, and it's an awful crime. And you know, I sit here and I look at what, and I ask this question with some answers, but also some disbelief. What the heck is Tim Walz, the governor?
0: Yeah.
1: He's the governor of an American state. What is he thinking? And what you see here is that the doctrine of open borders for Democrats is so powerful that you can pardon a child sex, you know, a child rapist. And that's okay in the eyes of Democrats because you don't want to be a part of the Trump deportation, America, right? This has to be what Tim Walz was thinking, right?
0: Yes.
1: This has to be
0: 100%.
1: The calculation that, because even on any other thing, you'd say, well, Tim Walz wouldn't do this because he's

0: not going to want to take the heat as governor for pardoning a, you know, you usually pardon people for like running an insurance fraud or something. And, you know, the company got restitution and maybe you served a couple of years or whatever. Don't pardon people for this. What is going on? But Tim Walz clearly made the calculation, Clay, that to be a Democrat governor today in America is to look at this situation and say, you know what the most important thing is here? Not that our immigration laws are enforced and not that we send a strong message about the sexual abuse of children. The most important thing for a Democrat is to not allow Trump to deport foreigners. Am I missing something?
1: You're right. This is why I said yesterday in the last couple of days, Graham Plattner should stay in, because even a Nazi, potentially, an actual Nazi, Democrats would vote for him if he just said Trump's a bad guy. And so I think that that is indicative. It's also, I think, a sign of people losing their way, because your natural response when asked, hey, should we pardon this guy who raped a 10-year-old, should be, no, I'm fine with him serving the full length of his time in prison. And by the way, I'm fine with him being deported. This is also a sign, I think, Buck, of your delusion, what you wrote about manufacturing delusion, your book. Everything that we say now on this program, there were Democrats arguing in favor of in the 1990s and the 2000s. So some of you listening to me right now and to Buck right now, you're thinking to yourself, and I think this a lot of times during the day, am I taking crazy pills on this? Or 20 years ago, was this something that 95% of people in America would have said, hey, you know what? That's a good decision. No, you're not. I mean, it's just that Democrats have allowed Trump derangement syndrome to spin them in such a crazy direction that given the choice between deporting a child rapist or not, because Trump is trying to deport a lot of violent criminals, they actually, in their minds, think we should keep the child rapist here.
0: Right. But see, this is the part of there's the outrage factor, the disbelief in what he did here. But then there's the part of this that is just showing the calculation that Tim Walz made. And that is just, it's mind blowing that this is where things are for Democrats now. And I'm going to tell you, he's not going to get a lot of criticism from Democrats on this one because they understand. First of all, he's a Democrat, so they're going to leave him alone. But second of all, they at some level understand and or maybe even support. They say, well, this is a foreigner from some other country who, you know, there's no reason to send him out. And if pardoning him, he already, you know, served time. I believe he served a number of years. He already served time. So if pardoning him prevents him from being deported, that's an important message for Tim Walz to send. That is the political calculation laid bare. And you're just right. I mean, aren't you all just feeling the same thing? You're going, what the heck is going on?
1: This should be impeachable, right? If you had a rational, functional Minnesota Democrat Party, you would say, we just had our governor give a pardon to a 10-year-old who, to a man who sexually assaulted a 10-year-old. If that's not a full abrogation of overall responsibility as it pertains to the governor, what is, right? And God forbid this guy gets back out. Can you imagine if he sexually assaulted another kid after the state pardoned him?
0: Yeah. No, I just think it's truly indefensible. Crazy town. Crazy town. It really is insane. All right. So there's that going on. We've covered that one. And here, can we just come down from that story for a second here. We have Donald Trump International Airport now, which is a nice thing. I'm going in a totally different direction. It's Friday, so that was like an intense story. I want to go in a very different direction now. Here's Donald Trump's son, Eric, talking about the renaming of West Palm Beach Airport or Palm Beach International to Donald Trump Airport. Play it.
2: 5:01 a.m., the name of the airport changed from Palm Beach International to President Donald J. Trump International Airport. And there's no way in hell I was letting UPS be the first plane to land. So we got on Trump Force One, and Lawrence, you've been on it, and Brian, you've certainly been on it, and Emily, you've probably been on it as well. But we had to be the last plane to take off out of PBI. And then air traffic control comes on and, you know, welcome to Trump Force One. You're the first plane to ever land, you know, at this airport. And so we touched down at exactly 5:01 a.m. this morning. And it was a beautiful day. I don't think there's anybody more synonymous with Palm Beach than Donald Trump and maybe all of Florida. And, you know, it's his home. He absolutely loves the state, won the state by a major margin. You know, and this is a plane that carried him to victory.
0: There you go.
1: So that's a nice airport.
0: It's a nice airport. I think it makes a lot of sense. I think calling it Trump International Airport is a great thing. So there you go. Something nice.
1: We'll play, by the way, when we come back, that audio from the ballistics expert, and we'll take a couple
0: more of your
1: calls.
0: Us back into the darkness now.
1: Well,
0: honey.
1: Into the darkness. Well, it's a short segment next, but I do want to play it because I want people who are out there that have been calling in to actually hear an argument. And hear from an expert on ballistics, as it pertains to this particular shot. Yes, we'll play it for you, take you back into the darkness, and then the final half hour, we'll have some fun. I've got some advice for golfers out there that I meant to include in my travel, discussion. We got tons of talkbacks. We'll dive into all that, but you got us here.
0: All right. We'll get into it all here momentarily. If you haven't already, do yourself a favor, purchase a pair of Rapid radios. These are modern day walkie talkies that connect you with anyone, anywhere across the U.S. For all the times you have yourself in a dead cell zone or you're in a remote spot where the cell phone service is limited, having Rapid radios keeps you connected. That could be on a hike, a boat, a camping weekend. So these are different than the walkie-talkies you played with growing up. 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
10: Monday on San Antonio's First News, we'll have the latest on the plot to kill the president. We'll see you at 5 a.m.

0: Welcome back in, Clay and Buck. Appreciate all of you hanging out with us. All right, I'm going to take us back into the dark zone. Even though Buck was sharing a lot of, I would say 10-year-old child sex charges, not exactly uplifting.
1: Well, no, but that's why I took us into the, it was a Friday. I had a hard turn, but now you're hard turning us back
0: into the dark. Okay, so I promise the final 30 minutes will be lighthearted to take you into the weekend and be incredibly enjoyable. But because there are so many of you out there that believe crazy things, this is Jeremy Boring. He was at the Daily Wire for many years. He's got his own podcast. He had an expert on for ballistics. By the way, I have reached out to this guy to potentially come on our program so you could ask him questions and listen to him for yourself. Gary Melton, ballistics expert. This is from Jeremy Boring's show on Wednesday, talking about the bullet that killed Charlie Kirk. Listen.
2: I only know four people that have been shot with a 30-06. That is Charlie Kirk, Martin Luther King, a fellow Green Beret named Chuck Ritter. He was actually shot with 7.62 by 54, which is the exact ballistic equivalent of 30-06. He was shot from 25 yards away. It also hit him. It went in between his ribs, hit his spine, deflected downward. Not only was there no exit wound, he's still alive. And it was all caught on video. You know, there's internal, external, and terminal ballistics. Most people are not sitting around studying terminal ballistics, and we just don't.
3: Right.
2: And on top of that, specific to 30-06, I thought it was a lot less likely to stay in the body, or it was more likely to exit than even I. And once I started actually researching that piece, right. And part of that was saying, Gary, yeah, you're a ballistics expert, but do you really know that much about terminal ballistics 30-06? Have you studied that? And the answer is no. So you start going back and you hear about Martin Luther King, you start looking at what was going on with that. And there's a lot of controversy around Martin Luther King. But what has never been contested was whether or not he was shot with a 30-06.
3: Right.
2: That's just not there. And we see almost exact results.
0: Okay, I think that's interesting. Again, this is back in 1968, Balcony Lorraine Motel, Martin Luther King assassinated with a 30-06. Bullet didn't leave him either. And he got shot in the neck area as well, very similarly to what happened to Charlie Kirk. Okay, I hate that we have to go into the ballistic specifics here, but there are a lot of you that have watched videos. I've heard from a lot of you after we talked about this, and you just say that's impossible. That is a ballistics expert that you just heard from, not in any way affiliated with the defense or the prosecution, saying, I have looked into this. I wasn't much of an expert on this. There aren't that many examples of assassinations or shootings with this weapon. And this is what's likely to happen. I think it's important. Again, you're not a ballistics expert, probably. You're listening to people who also are not ballistics experts. This guy is. He's telling you that what happened in that scenario is not abnormal based on the evidence that he has seen. So just FYI. All right. Final half hour. We will have some fun. Open phone lines. We'll take your calls. We will take you into the weekend in good spirits. And I want to tell you, as we roll through here and continue, I want to tell you about our friends at the International Fellowship of Christians and Jews. This is a U.S.-based organization that is doing everything it can to continue the relationship between U.S. and Israel. 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IFCJ, I went and saw the work that they do. They do, they build bomb shelters. 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They try to protect first responders. 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
3: 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Turns out the illegal immigrant killed by ICE agents in Houston this week was not the intended target of a raid. 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
5: Hotspot just popped up downtown, 35 northbound at Martin. Two left lanes taking vehicle fire there. Delays forming from El Paso. West side, 410 southbound at Marbach. Broken down vehicle, left shoulder affected. Someone changing a flat. See a problem? Give us a call. Traffic tip line 210-785-2601. Ben Martin, News Radio 1200 WOAI.
3: Partly cloudy today. A chance of an afternoon thunderstorm with a high around 91. It's 89 degrees at the WOAI 24-hour weather center. Our top story. And the man who was killed by ICE agents in Houston earlier this week was not the man they were looking for. Immigration agents killed a man during a traffic stop Tuesday after claiming he tried to run over them in his van. Yesterday, the Department of Homeland Security said the ICE agents were looking for two people from Guatemala who were not in the van. President Trump said he doesn't plan to sign a bipartisan passed housing bill in protest over the Save America Act not being approved. The Safeguard American Voter Eligibility Act requires proof of citizenship to register to vote and the presentation of a photo ID to cast a ballot. But the bill is set to become law as it'll be 10 days since it was presented to Trump at midnight. Country music singer John Rich will be sworn in at the White House as special envoy for American landowners at the U.S. Department of Agriculture. According to the USDA, he'll work with farmers, ranchers, and private property owners when it comes to their land rights. News on demand, WOAI.com.
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8: This is Lee Habib, host of Our American Stories. 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
17: Monday on San Antonio's First News, we'll have the latest on the plot to kill the president. We'll see you at 5 a.m.
0: Welcome back in here to Clay and Buck. Let's get some talk back, some questions and fun things. Also putting something out there. Clay reminded me to try to take you take you to the happy place before we head out for the weekend. And that is that the movie Young Washington beat the movie Supergirl at the box office. One is a just pure, like, Marvel superhero slop nonsense movie with a heroine who I think said some annoying things in the press before. I can't even remember now.
18: Oh, yeah.
0: But, yeah, right? Of course. And the other is a movie about the kind of things that people want to see movies about from Angel Studios. And people have responded and they're going to movies to see it. There are so many. I agree with the criticism, by the way, that we've had so much World War II content just in general. I'm not saying it's not great and we shouldn't have had a lot of World War II content. But there's such a dearth of really good stuff from the revolution. Is there even a movie that takes place around the time of the War of 1812? Like, is there a movie you can think of that comes from that period or that conflict at all?
18: I mean, you got the pre, you know, like the French and Indian Wars, which is like Last of the Mohicans, which is a great movie. You got The Patriot, which is somewhat recent with Mel Gibson around the Revolutionary War. I'll give you another one, Buck, and I understand because people are so terrified. Oh, my goodness, you might see the Confederate flag. The Civil War is probably the most consequential 4 years in our nation's history. How many good Civil War-related historical movies have ever been made?
0: Glory is probably the best.
18: That was like 1992-ish. Great film. Gettysburg is The Beards Are Awful, but that was around that same era. They made a great, like...
0: The production and the music does not... You know, after I read Killer Angels, which is great... Yeah. The Gettysburg production, they should redo it because it just is a little, there's like a little 90s cheese factor from the production. The music is not as good as it should be.
18: The beards are awful.
0: The beards are really bad. Yeah.
18: It's like, first of all, you should grow it. If you're going to play a Civil War general, grow a beard would be my first advice. Like, you can grow a beard.
0: The beards look like they went into like a high school, like theater class. And we're like, do we have any beards here? Just give me a beard, you know? It's not good.
18: It's the worst beards of any movie ever. Yes.
0: There's some problems with that. And then I'm trying to think other... I never saw Cold Mountain. Wasn't that one of them?
18: Okay.
0: Cold
18: Mountain? Yeah. Yeah, that's more of like a romance set in the Civil War than it is like an actual...
0: A lot of people will say Gone with the Wind is a great... But that's also
18: 1939.
0: Yeah, it's been a while. That was also set in the Civil. I've actually never seen Gone with the Wind, so I everyone's, oh my gosh, you know. So wait, there are three movies according to Grok about the War of 1812. Come on, what? I mean, no one's ever seen them. That much I can tell you.
18: But again, I'm gonna just continue to hammer this until one day it's gonna be made and it's gonna make $1 billion, and you're all gonna remember that I was hammering Lewis and Clark. Just make the Lewis and Clark show. Make the Lewis and Clark.
0: I, you know what, man? I like your... I'm not saying it's not a good idea. I think a movie like To the Shores of Tripoli, where we do the Barbary Pirates War, would be amazing. I think people would love the GWAT tie-in as well, with going to these far-off Muslim lands and fighting a bunch of crazies with their scimitars.
18: I'll actually give you an answer on why we've had so few history movies and why the ones that we have had are World War II. We basically haven't created American heroes since World War II. It's a dark take for a Friday, but the Nazis were clear bad guys, right? Clear bad guys, not good people, and we were unabashedly the hero. In nearly 100 years since World War II, who is a great American hero? Now, they made the Kyle movie, right? The sniper movie, which was actually
0: American
18: really
0: sniper,
18: good.
0: American Sniper, sure.
18: But relatively speaking, there have been very few American hero movies made in a historical context since World War II. So I think part of it is just the villainy of the Nazis is attractive because you have a clear hero-villain character arc,
0: and they haven't been willing to go back and touch it again. We got a bunch of calls. You want to get the calls or talk backs?
1: Yeah, let's do it. Garrett in Ohio. What's up, Garrett? Garrett. Going once. Going twice.
0: Garrett on hot pause. The guy's been waiting forever. We finally go to him, and we heard nothing at all. So don't hang up on Garrett, because I told him to tell him that we were coming. I don't know what happened there. Jeff in Utah, what you got for us?
19: Yes, bullet type. No one's talking about bullet type. So when that bullet leaves the end of the barrel, the muzzle, it's traveling at a certain velocity, and there's a bullet weight and the velocity. But a more critical factor of whether it's going to leave the body or not is the bullet type, because I was telling your screener, I can shoot a milk jug with a jacketed bullet and it'll just leak. I can hit it with a hollow point and it'll explode. So I've not heard, I listen to you guys all the time, but I've not heard anyone address the issue of the bullet type, because that is the number one most critical factor. In if I'm sorry, I didn't mean to drop in, but I was just going to say, if you go to a gun store and you go in, you're buying a rifle, the first thing they'll ask you is, what are you hunting with it? So if you say, I'm hunting elk, they'll say, okay, you need this. If you say, I'm hunting rabbits, right, or whatever, then it's going to be a whole different.
1: No, this is a very correct observation. Thank you for calling in, and I'll speak to this for a second. Everyone knows this, certainly from the shotgun side of things, because if you're bird hunting, you want the spread of many, many pellets. If you're deer hunting, a lot of people go slug, but I think you can go double-aught buck. So that could be a few big big ball bearings, if you will, or one heavy slug for that. Depends where you are. But certainly with bird, you don't want to shoot a pigeon with a slug. That's a very bad idea. Unless you don't want any pigeon left. So the same thing is, if you're deer hunting, though, a lot of people I know do rifle hunting. It depends where you are, because the rifle round will carry a lot further than a shotgun round. But most hunting rounds are designed, as I understand, I'm not a deer hunter, so just to be clear, that's not something I have done. Most rifle rounds are designed to flatten or mushroom and expand inside the target to create maximum tissue damage, essentially to create the kind of immediate impact trauma to kill a deer as quickly and humanely, relatively speaking, as possible. So that's, you actually don't want the animal to like slowly bleed out. So if it were to go through clay, through and through, the animal would, if the bullet didn't flatten and expand, you'd have less tissue damage and it would be a slow bleed out. If the bullet flattens, which is what it's designed to do generally in a hunting context for a big game, then you'll have more tissue damage on the inside. And sometimes that means the bullet actually stays inside. Sorry, I know this is very, but
0: it gets into the, we're going to have, try to get the ballistics expert on. I will say they found the bullet. So the bullet has been entered as evidence in this case inside of Charlie's body that came from the gun that was fired from the roof, according to prosecutors. So the questions that he is asking would be able to be answered based on the evidence in this case. Steven in PA, what you got for us?
20: Just real quick, I've been hunting for 30 years, and I've taken twice that many deer with a 30-06 using 150-grain core lock. And I have had some run, and I have had some drop. Most of them, there's so much damage that even when they run, it's just because it's pure adrenaline, and they make it 50 feet, and then they drop.
0: Thank you for the call.
1: Have you ever found a bullet inside the deer, by the way, or has it always gone through and through in your experience?
20: No, I've had them hit both ribs on the going in and coming out, and I have never had a bullet still in the deer ever.
1: I know it's rare, but there are people who are, say that that they have had that experience before. But all right, thank you, sir. What's up, Clay?
0: No, I was just going to say, I think Garrett in Ohio is back. He's been waiting forever. Garrett, fire away.
21: Hey, thank you very much for taking my call. Sorry about that little glitch. So, when this whole thing started with spreading this ridiculous nonsense about Charlie Kirk's murder, it hit me that it seemed that there's a part of it, it's like almost to divide the conservatives, the Republican Party, in support of Israel, to blame Israel. But what I want to ask you guys, if you would you give a definition of grifting and what it means for a person to be a grifter?
18: Yeah, okay. Thanks for the call.
1: So grifter actually comes from the movie, right? Isn't that the original term am I thinking about this right? Isn't that correct?
18: I don't know where it comes from. It's probably the number one accusation that is leveled, I would say, of anybody in the opinion business. The way that I would define it is someone who says something that they know to be untrue or do not actually believe themselves that is financially beneficial for them to put forth into the public consciousness.
1: Grok is great, so we can pull up these things quickly. Originated in the early 1900s as American carnival and circus slang, it's a variation of the older underword slang grafter. It's tied to the word graft, the dishonest acquisition of money. Oh, by the way, this is off of AI, so, you know, if it's not true, blame AI. Early on, it was used by carny workers to describe anyone who ran a swindle or a confidence trick. So in the context of, I think, when people talk about whether it's media or politics, someone being a grifter, it's just a person who's willing to to opportunistically push lies or fraud for their own gain or benefit. I think that, right? Would you say that's a pretty good definition?
18: I think that's fair. I was saying something that you know to be untrue that is financially, or that you don't believe yourself, that is financially beneficial to you.
1: Yeah.
18: And that's the way that I would describe it. And there's a lot of that on the internet. Candidly, and what I would say is,
1: there's a movie. There is a movie, by the way, 1990s. The Grifters is a film noir crime drama. So there was a movie, The Grifters. That's what I thought it came from. Apparently, it predates that, though. Sorry, go ahead.
18: Yeah, no, I just think there is a huge financial incentive for if you say things that are crazy, and I'm not talking about, like we had the fourth UFO release coming out. If you want to talk about whether you believe in aliens or not, that's not grifting. Believing in saying, hey, I think that there are aliens on Earth and one of them is Victor Wembanyama. And I just did a whole thing on actually Victor Wembanyama was not born in France. He's not a human. He is an alien. And I'm going to, and I knew it was 100% fake. And yet there would probably be an audience for that. He's the star basketball player of the San Antonio Spurs, for those of you who don't know him. And if I knew it to be, as I would, 100% untrue, and I was pretending that I actually believed it to be true, there would likely be a huge audience for Wembanyama is an alien. Wimby's an alien. And everybody would, I'd make a lot of money off of it. And it wouldn't be true. Now, that's actually less significant because at least it's so crazy, it isn't actually necessarily changing the discourse in society. But there's a lot of value for saying crazy things, people in a social media age, unfortunately, Buck, and this is an indictment, I think, on the larger culture, gravitate towards crazy. There is a lot of incentive to be crazy in our current media ecosystem on both the left and the right.
1: Well, if you can say absolutely anything, reality is going to be inherently boring compared to that, right? I mean, if you are trafficking in fiction and calling it fact, if you are doing fantasy instead of news, you know, news is going to sound pretty boring compared to that. What you can actually prove and what's real is going to pale in comparison to the creativity that you can pull together if you're willing to just lie about anything. So there's inherently a disadvantage that often comes with fact in this business, but we prefer to take that. We prefer to take that approach. All right, do you own a business? Then you know all about business insurance. But unlike anything else, your business requires understanding what you're covered for and should not be the easiest. Wait, hold on a second. 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

0: of freedom safely. 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

0: Welcome back in. Clay and Buck closing up shop Friday edition of the program. We appreciate all of you hanging out with us. Tons of talkbacks. Do we have producer Greg? I will put it on you. We have so many talkbacks right now. Do we have any really fun ones that we should play as we roll into the weekend? What are the ones that will put people in a great response? Here we go. Podcast listener Booth, Columbus, Ohio. I gave the advice trying to make the world a bit more civilized place. Buck, I said, hey, just help people. If you're a grown man, help women get their bags up in the overhead bin. A lot of people struggle with this. Booth in Columbus, Ohio. Fire away.
1: The other day you guys were talking about the women sometimes getting upset because you offer to help them with their bags on the plane. If you ever have that happen to you where you open a door, you say, oh, I'm not helping out because you're a woman. I'm helping out because you're fat. And then you look them up and down and you say, disgusting. That'll shut them up. Trust me.
0: Yeah, that's kind of the opposite. Kind of the opposite of what I was going for. Put a little bit better energy into the world by helping people. Could be they're short, right? Anyway, I would encourage also, Buck, I don't know if you have noticed this. Young men, give up your seats on the subway.
2: Oh, yeah, on the subway. I was like, not on the plane. No one's moving my seat on the plane. Sorry.
0: Subway, buses, give up your seats to women. It's a good move.
2: They just released the UFOs, everybody. They've released the UFO files, the Pentagon, fourth batch of UFO documents. Here's the problem, Clay. Does anyone think these are the really good ones? It's the fourth batch. You know what I'm saying? Like, don't you have the best ones in the first batch? So, I don't know.
0: Quickly here, one more positive. Eric in Arizona, fire it.
3: Good math teachers definitely teach financial literacy in middle school. We talk about compound interest. We talk about growing your money and your assets. So, I don't know what school you went to, but I definitely teach that. So, yeah, we talk about it. We teach it. Maybe you were absent that day.
4: 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Clay Travis and Buck Sexton.
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18: Looks like a new issue on the northeast side for our friends traveling 35 northbound at Evans. Watch for flashing lights. Report of a crash. We are monitoring downtown. 35 northbound at Martin. Two left lanes remain blocked. Vehicle fire has been contained. Delays continue from El Paso. 5 minutes. Southwest 410 eastbound at Somerset. Left lane shut down. Road work there. Ben Martin, News Radio 1200 WOAI.
19: A little different than we've been over the last several days. Storms scattered around this afternoon through this evening. 90 will feel close to 100 before that. Over the weekend, some afternoon showers and thunderstorms. The best chance will be on Saturday. It could start around midday, low 90s. And Sunday, isolated afternoon storms, low 90s. I'm meteorologist Ray Stigick from the Weather Channel on San Antonio's official weather station, News Radio 1200 WOAI.
17: Partly cloudy today with a chance of afternoon storms. It's 91 degrees at the WOAI 24-hour weather center. Our top story, a woman's in custody and accused of taping a dog's muzzle shut. Bexar County deputies responded yesterday to a report of animal cruelty on Calabre Road close to Roft Road, and they reportedly found a small dog in a crate with duct tape around its muzzle. The dog turned out to be in stable condition. Bexar County Animal Control seized the dog along with another one at the scene. Deputies arrested Kenyatta Smith on a charge of cruelty to non-livestock animals. It turns out the illegal immigrant who was killed by ICE agents in Houston this week was not the intended target of a raid. Democrats have pounced on the revelation, suggesting federal agents are abusing their authority.
20: Because of Donald Trump's mass deportation policy, they are racially profiling Hispanic men.
17: Congressman Joaquin Castro is critical of the investigation, saying no dash cam or body camera footage is being released. Governor Abbott's creating a teacher-led task force that'll come up with ideas to improve public education. The head of the state's largest teachers union says the report will likely be similar to others, which have all called for more money.
21: Teachers have said consistently they need better pay.
17: Zev Capo with the American Federation of Teachers in Texas says the state's been making great strides. Rural educators got a bump 2 years ago, but those working in big cities still lag behind their peers. And Israel says it recently gave U.S. officials information that pointed to a new alleged Iranian plot to assassinate President Trump. The report from the Wall Street Journal said Israeli officials viewed the threat as credible and warned Washington following already heightened U.S.-Iran tensions during the ongoing war. CNN also said that two sources confirmed the warning, with one saying it was delivered earlier this week. News on demand at WOAI.com. Breaking information as it happens. I'm Carrie Lockie on San Antonio's News Weather and Traffic Station, News Radio 1200 WOAI.
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38: All right, news roundup and information overload hour. 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It's 800-941-SEAN if you want to be a part of the program. Amazing midterm we're now heading into. I think it is, this is unlike, this is new ground. We've never, ever had in my lifetime that I can think of a party that has leaned into such radicalism and extremism as this Democratic Party. The idea that in Michigan, you got a guy named El Sayed who's running and campaigning with Hassan Piker, a guy that has literally been on record as saying that we deserve 9/11. You know, then you got Sixgender, Tellerico, God is non-binary, you know, running a meat campaign, a welcome mat at the border, I mean, and all his madness. Then you got Graham Plattner, which we've chronicled to death on this program. And add to that, Grandpa Bernie, Pocahontas,

0: And when we feel that and not allow an election or an individual to dampen that light, and instead let that light kind of carry us, in particular through moments of darkness, that we not only act on that hope, but we inspire that hope in each other. And in particular at this moment, it is so important that we not only have hope, but that we understand that that should be a verb.
1: Okay. Anyone want to interpret that? Now, James Carville has been at the tip of the spear, basically saying the quiet part out loud. Democrats want to abolish the Electoral College. They want to pack the courts. They want D.C. They want Puerto Rico statehood. Then you've got the base that the Democrats that are elected have to, I guess, kind of appease, one of them being Joy Reid. Now, listen, if you don't think this is anti-Semitic, then call and tell me. Ditching voting for Democrats altogether unless they completely abandon Israel. This is what she said.
2: The Democratic Party is as married to this Israel over everything, Israel no matter what, Israel no matter what they do, no matter how many people they kill. The Democrats were as married to that as the Republicans. And so It would take a really strong Democrat. It would take a Mamdani-style event to get a Democrat to say that they weren't getting down with that. But to me, I, going forward, cannot vote for a Democrat who does not pledge to end this relationship. This relationship needs to end. This is a nuclear-armed expansionist power. They don't need our money, and they definitely won't get my vote.
1: Then she went further, saying, nobody black that I know is really excited about the 4th of July. Quote, it is the celebration of slaveholders who freed themselves from having to pay taxes to the crown for their slave empire.
3: Because in many ways, and with apologies to my dear spicy white friends, because I know that my white brothers and sisters do love a 4th of July. It is Independence Day. Everybody's barbecuing. It's a thing. I can promise you, black folks, we will take that day off. We will barbecue because we off. But black people, that nobody black I know is really excited about the 4th of July, because it is what Frederick Douglass said it is. It is the celebration of slaveholders who freed themselves from having to pay taxes to the crown for their slave empire. And that is what it is.
1: Now, what does this mean when the only mainstream Democrat that is willing to take on this radicalism is John Fetterman? And I'm sure Democrats, when he's up for reelection, will want to primary him and push him out. But no other mainstream Democrat will ever take on this radicalism within their party. Now, for me, as somebody who's been doing this decades, I'm looking at this. These are uncharted waters in the sense that we've never been in a situation where this party is so, so loony, radical, communist, left. They won't even distance themselves from a guy that is attacking a young girl that's expressing thoughts of suicide or calling people in his state dumb and stupid that he wants to vote for him. Or attacking women victims of sexual assault, and on top of every other dumb thing that he said and done, Graham Plattner, and never mind the Nazi tattoo. But that now defines this Democratic Party. That's why I'm saying these are uncharted waters. We have known Doug Schoen for a long time. He's a friend of the program. He is a Democrat. He, I'm sure, you know, is probably looking at this and thinking, what the hell happened to my party? We talked about it with Mark Penn the other night. Doug, I've never seen anything like this. You've been polling. You've been involved in campaigns all of your adult life. Am I wrong saying these are uncharted waters?
4: No, I wish I could say you are wrong, Sean, but you're right. This is horrific. What Joy Reid said is, in my terms, anti-Semitic and indeed anti-American, too. Because I'd like to think we've moved as a country past the era of slaveholding, and we can celebrate that we are one people, one nation under God. But the Democrats who were running, you forgot one, Dr. Hamsway in New Jersey, who had testified for the blind Sheik at his trial as a character witness when he... Blind Sheik tried to blow up the World Trade Center, I think in 1990 or 91. I mean, these people are beyond the pale.

0: they're horrible. Graham Plattner, Abdul El-Sayed, Tala Rico. I can't tolerate any of them, and I won't, and I'm going to speak out as long as I can.
1: But as a Democrat, why won't the other Democrats speak out? I mean, is Chuck Schumer not smart enough to know that this puts any chance of victory, it reduces their odds significantly?
0: Here is the calculation. And Schumer is a smart man. I have said about him and would say now he supports regime change in Jerusalem, not in Tehran. But he also can count, and his attitude is, if I go against these crazy left-wing Democrats, they'll come after me. Job security is his number one concern, more important than anything. So he's afraid of the left. He's intimidated by them. All we'd have to do in a state like Maine is get rid of Graham Plattner, could run Janet Mills, we could run Jared Golden to be stronger candidates. But you don't hear.
1: But the problem is Graham Plattner himself would have to get out by the 27th.
0: That's correct, and he should, and there should be Democrats.
1: There's no way he's getting out, Doug, none.
0: I know. That's my point about the Democrats and Schumer and their fear of Bernie Sanders and the far left. And that's why my party has gone off the rails.
1: So if you're going to analyze and add a couple of other factors, the Supreme Court decision against racial gerrymandering, that did not help the Democrats. Abigail Spanberger getting beat down by the state Supreme Court in the Commonwealth of Virginia, that did not help their power grab there. Republicans seem on a path to net at least 10 to 12 House seats because they are now catching up to the Democrats in terms of gerrymandering. So the question is, based on, you know, assuming this Iran conflict comes down, the price of oil comes down, it's down to $73 today. Assuming the economy begins to turn around, the Trump economy kicks in, we see GDP growth, we see wages increase, we see manufacturing increase. I mean, to me, it becomes one of the most unpredictable outcomes when historically the party in power would lose seats. I'm not so sure that happens this time.
0: Well, Trump's approval is down below 45, which puts a drag on the party. You raise a fair point that if the war is, as we all pray, successfully resolved, death comes down, inflation comes down, and American exceptionalism continues to carry the day, yes, it could be a close election. I think you forgot one thing that also works to the advantage of the Republicans, which is they're going to run a campaign, and they've already started, against Joe Biden and against Kamala Harris. And
1: what do you think? What do you think of Joe Biden throwing himself right in the middle of this midterm by releasing a book at that time?
0: Yeah, exactly. With his wife's book saying he was having a stroke, Kamala Harris saying she didn't have enough time, 107 days. She spent over $1 billion and lost votes, didn't win a vote with her expenditures. So, Sean, I believe that this is an election very much in play. If normal historical trends were to hold, the Democrats would win certainly the House, potentially the Senate. But we're in uncharted waters, as you said at the top of the segment. And I believe my party has been basically taken over, indeed hijacked, by the radical far left that is not in touch with or committed to American values or traditional American goals, both for our country in terms of free market capitalism or defending freedom, liberty, and the American interests overseas. It just is.
1: All right, quick break. More with Doug Schoen on the other side. And your call's coming up, 800-941-SHAWN, if you want to be a part of the program as we continue this Monday.
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20: For one key man inside the government, this was his crusade.
23: They handled them. They built the camps and detained them.
20: The U.S. military deployed on the streets of America.
24: They told my father to get dressed and come with them.
20: Whole communities targeted for removal.
25: They're told that they're going to be moved. They didn't know where.
20: And when accountability finally came knocking, the burn order to cover it all up.
3: From the team that brought...

0: Doug Schoen, a depressed Democrat, as his party goes hard radical left. Let me play this cut. I mean, Ro Khanna, I think he thinks he's way more powerful than he is, actually made this statement that he believes the women that accuse Plattner, but says the entire Democratic Party supports him.
1: Do you worry about that? What is the line for you? Because there have been allegations by former female partners of his who've alleged abuse and mistreatment, those kinds of things. I mean, what happened to believe women?
2: Well, I do believe those women, and I have said that his past conduct was shameful, and I totally condemned it. He did two, three tours of duty in Iraq. He came back with a PTSD. That's not an excuse, but he said that he had a problem with alcohol. He had an ugly period in his life, and he believes that he is transformed, and he's had redemption. And the voters of Maine had a choice, and they voted for him by 72%.
0: So there are people like you that understand what's happening. People like Mark Penn seems to understand it. Then you've got James Carville that seems to have just lost it and gone off the deep end. But you do have smart other people in your party. But even they seem timid and afraid to speak out against this radicalized left. Why is that?
3: Because they are intimidated. Because the left is vicious. They are coercive. They're authoritarian. And they literally go after anyone who does not hew to their view of the world. That's what it is, Sean. Schumer understands what's going on. He's just intimidated and frightened. It's scary. I wish that wasn't the case. And you know, what you said before is very important. They are going to primary Fetterman. And in fact, if I were Fetterman, I would either get out, because I don't think he can win a primary, or more likely, I think the Republicans would welcome him. And look, I want Fetterman to stay a Democrat, but if self-preservation may require him changing parties, as much as I want to keep that seat Democratic.
0: I can absolutely see that happening in a heartbeat, because I think they're going to go after him with a vengeance. How does this then play out if the party, if the base of the party is nominating the Graham Plattners and the El Sayeds and the Tallarico's in the party, and nobody's willing to speak out against even a Nazi tattoo guy? How does that play out for 28? I mean, who can win the Democratic primary?
3: Well, this is something, Sean, I think you should spend a little more time on, though you've been obviously the leader in picking up on the power of the far left. What I see happening is that we're going to have a candidate who no one is really talking about now be just as competitive as anyone else, and that's AOC. I believe Bernie's Fighting Oligarchy tour was a dry run for her candidacy. They built crowds around the country, and I think she's going to run for president.
0: Doug, I think she's going to run. I don't think she's that smart.
3: You don't have to be that smart if you're that radical, Sean.
0: Okay, so she can win the nomination. Can she win a general? I have about 10 seconds.
3: I don't think she can win a general, but she can rip my party and rip the country apart.
0: All right, we appreciate you, Mr. Schoen. God bless you. Tough times for you. I apologize.
3: Always enjoy.
0: Listen.
3: Thank you.
0: We appreciate it. 800-941-SEAN, our number. 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
4: 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A local football star arrested for felony robbery. 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
7: Seen some activity on the far southeast side near Pleasanton, 37 southbound at 97 construction. The roadway reduced to one lane. Expect long delays. Northeast, 35 northbound at Evans. Broken down vehicle taking up the right lane. 10-minute delay from Pat Booker. Good number to keep handy. Traffic tip line. You see something? Give us a shout. 210-785-2601. 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
4: Partly cloudy today, a chance of an afternoon storm. It's 92 degrees at the WOAI 24-hour weather center. Our top story, Sotomayor High School running back is out on bond after his arrest Wednesday for two counts of aggravated robbery. Deputies say 17-year-old Cameron Grady and another suspect took gold chains from two victims at a West Bexar County house party on Creek Knoll in late June. When the victims tried to recover their property, Grady reportedly punched one of them in the face while the other suspect pulled a gun on them. Now, the reported robbery took place 10 days after Grady committed to play football for UTSA. A five-day evidentiary hearing in the Charlie Kirk murder case is set to wrap up later today in Utah. And the judge will decide in the coming weeks if Tyler Robinson will face trial for murdering Charlie Kirk after presented evidence related to the case all week. And Maine Democrat Graham Plattner is saying when he'll officially withdraw his bid to be the next United States Senator from the Pine Tree State. Plattner says he's dropping out Monday after suspending his bid earlier this week due to allegations of sexual assault he's denied. A number of Democrats are already lining up to be the new nominee, with whomever comes out on top taking on Republican incumbent Senator Susan Collins in November. News on demand at WOAI.com.
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10: The top two seeds have made it through to the men's final at Wimbledon as Jannik Sinner defeated Novak Djokovic and Alexander Zverev knocked out Arthur Ferry. Quarterfinal number two in the World Cup being played out in Inglewood, California as Spain meets Belgium. And the Red Sox have been delayed in leaving Chicago today. It's not clear if they can make it to New York in time to play the Mets at 7 Eastern tonight. I'm Frank Garrett.
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5: You know, believe it or not, Hina Brown, who I never expected would get it, is realizing something a lot of Democrats are not getting, is Graham Plattner is nuts, and Mr. Nazi Tattoo is now caught up in this big sexting, you know, up to a dozen women. Washington Times, I'm reading from there, his wife apparently alerted his Senate campaign about these texts with several women days before he announced he was running. And anyway, her name, Amy Gertner, telling the campaign she found the messages in the spring of 25, early into her marriage with the Democratic contender. And she disclosed the text to a campaign ad conducting op research last August to ward off any risk to Plattner's campaign. Campaign official told the Journal that the aide ultimately decided the texts were a private matter being handled by the couple in marriage counseling. Now, Plattner put forward his wife to answer him after he was outed as a serial sexter, as the Dem candidate himself, you know, remained silent. You know, a lot of people in the media, I saw more than a couple of headlines saying it looked like a hostage video, said she was deeply hurt about the campaign's former political director, whom she tipped off about the sexting, confirming the messages to the press. And it looks and sounds like a hostage video, says one person on X. Blink twice if you need rescuing Amy. Anyway, the farmer believed to have had sexting affairs with up to a dozen women. Okay, what they do in their own relationship, whatever. But anyway, you add that to everything else, the fact that he's an avowed communist, Nazi tattoo, all the insanity of that is his life, which we have covered exhaustively here on this program. And it's not a pretty picture. Anyway, let's start with Graham Plattner's wife and this video message slamming reports on Saturday about his sexually explicit text messages to all these other women.
18: So it makes me really angry, disappointed, and I find it really shameful that there's a group of media outlets and people who are willing to spread gossip instead of talking about real issues that Graham is running on, like healthcare and education and childcare. I just really wanted to make sure that everyone knows that Graham and I have a great marriage. Being married is hard. Being newly married is hard. Being newly married and going through infertility is hard. Being newly married, going through infertility, and a Senate campaign is hard. I don't even know if I have the right words to describe what we've been going through, but I knew the man that I married had been through an immense amount of violent, active combat. And he's been in therapy for years. I admire the f*** out of him. So when there are news articles about our marriage, it's just extra.
5: Now, Graham Plattner, for his part, is slamming the establishment media for trying to rip apart his marriage. Well, maybe if he didn't want anything to rip apart his marriage, he should not have been sexting. Anyway, just a thought. Listen.
19: Graham, we heard Amy's video, saw Amy's video last night about this situation, the story in the Times and the Journal. What would your statement be at this point?
20: It's no surprise to me that the establishment media outlets are just going to run gossip instead of wanting to talk about the things that actually matter in this race, which are the material realities that the Mainers are working with. These people are going to try to make this race about anything but what it's supposed to be about, which is policy. They never want to talk about policy. Amy and I have a very loving and very happy marriage. They would very much like to try to rip that apart. They're going to come after us in every awful way that they possibly can. And we're just going to keep talking about the fact that the hospitals are closing, the fact that child care facilities are closing, the fact that teachers and nurses aren't paid enough, and the fact that everybody down here continues to work harder and longer and get less. But, of course, the powers that be do not want us to talk about that. And so they're going to just do gossip instead.
5: And then Plattner denied the story that he was sexting other women. Okay. You know, don't believe your lying eyes. Here's what he said on that.
19: But the stories are true, right? About the texts.
20: No. No. This is the amazing part. The Wall Street Journal and New York Times ran stories without any evidence besides the gossip from a former staffer. I'm sorry. That's frankly journalistic malpractice. We pushed back on it. They won it. They did it anyways.
21: So, do you have a question? So are you confirming that the messages did not exist?
20: What's that?
21: The messages, they did not.
20: I'm confirming that what Genevieve McDonald said in the New York Times is not true.
19: So you never met with her about uncomfortable, for lack of a better word, sexting messages as the campaign was going?
20: We talked about things in Amy and I's marriage that we've gone through over the years. We talked about that because that's our marriage, and we discussed it with the campaign. What Genevieve McDonald claims isn't true.
5: All right, here to weigh in on all of this, we have Brianna Lyman. She is a correspondent for The Federalist. Michael Knowles is with us of The Michael Knowles Show at The Daily Wire to discuss this and much more. I don't think this is playing out very well, Brianna. However, I'm not sure if you picked up it that they have in the state of Maine a very kind of bizarre scheme that Democrats can use. Even if Plattner wins, they'll have like a 3-week period of time to remove him from the ballot. Did you read that?
22: I did, yeah. It says that if he makes it through next week's primary, they would have, I think, about like a month and a week to replace him with a hand-picked candidate, which is exactly why we are hearing so much about this, you know, affair scandal. Look, to your point, Sean, this is a man who had a Nazi tattoo. That alone should have disqualified him. Then you add in the fact that he said victims of sexual abuse deserve it. He mocked a U.S. soldier who, thank God, survived and did not get killed by the Taliban. All of that would have been career suicide, but it wasn't, which leads me to believe that Democrats probably have some kind of internal polling showing if it's Plattner versus Collins, Collins wins. But if it's a different Democrat, someone maybe a little more moderate and toned down, maybe there's a real fighting chance. So first of all, they want to use this as that final nail in the coffin to his campaign because they let everything else slide. And two, look, Democrats make it seem like they believe Texas is in play with Tallarico and Paxton. How will you go after Paxton if you and your party are running a candidate who has done far worse with women, and it was done far worse in every other capacity? So that's why you're seeing the Democrats kind of pick up on the story. It's why you're seeing the propaganda press suddenly discover their, you know, gumption for investigating a candidate over sexual assault allegations and not everything else.
5: Michael Knowles, let's get your take on all this.
23: I totally agree. I always look at what the source is. And Republicans, myself included, were having a great time dunking on Plattner here. But the story came from Democrat political operatives. You heard Plattner inveigh against the establishment media. Well, last time I checked, the establishment media is run by Democrats. So this is coming from the Dems. The New York Times was sounding the alarm on Plattner's candidacy a couple of weeks ago. Now you're getting the story out of the New York Times, out of the Wall Street Journal, which in its news division is liberal, even though the the op-ed page is more conservative. So, yes, I think that the Democrats are sounding the alarm. They realize this guy is not going to go the distance. To me, this really reads like the Swalwell campaign. The Democrats tried to signal that Swalwell was not going to go the distance about a month before he dropped out. They tried to threaten him with residency requirements, with a potential financial scandal. Finally, they brought the hammer down with that sex scandal. But the reason they did it is not that they suddenly discovered morality. The reason they did it is they saw that if Swalwell was the nominee, a Republican could very likely become the governor of California. I think the same thing is going on here in Maine. Plattner is a weak candidate. The best defense he has of the sexting scandal is it wasn't a dozen women. It was half a dozen at most, which is not a good excuse. And I think Democrats are looking for plan B.
5: All right, Brianna, let's go to the very law I was referring to, because it's a very little known Maine ballot replacement provision that they have. And under Maine law, a candidate that will win the June 9th primary and subsequently withdraws by 5 p.m. on July 13th. Now, this would require him to withdraw. He doesn't seem like the guy that's going to withdraw to me, but that would be part of it. He may be replaced by a nominee selected by party officials, and any replacement candidate has got to be chosen no later than 5 p.m. on July 27th. That timeline would give Democrats 14 days to settle on a replacement candidate and prepare for the general election campaign. Now, if you believe, as I suspect and as Michael suspects and you suspect, that Democrats are probably the people that leaked all of this to hurt their own candidate, they've got to be looking to this as well. But I would imagine Graham Plattner, if he thinks Democrats did it, he's only going to get pissed off and probably dig his heels in.
22: Oh, probably. But Democrats have now, we know, a history of just replacing a, you know, duly elected candidate. They did it to Joe Biden with Kamala Harris without a single vote. So they would have no problem doing this, Plattner. And I think it would actually fare better because it lets the Democrat establishment in Maine can select a candidate, which they think could be Susan Collins, which, by the way, remember, in 2020, she was supposed to lose her race by like 5 to 8 points. She won it by like 8 to 9 points. So this is a woman who was a difficult candidate to beat, especially because she's not a, you know, a bona fide MAGA senator. This is someone who voted to convict President Trump. So they have to find a very niche Democrat candidate. And I do think when it comes to Plattner, as crazy as everything we've spoken about with him has come out, I don't know if any of it will be enough to turn Democrat voters off. I mean, you saw Virginia Democrats elect Jay Jones. He fantasized about murdering his Republican colleagues and their children. They were like, who among us hasn't said those things? It's like a lot of us actually have never said or thought those things. So I don't think a sex scandal is going to be the final nail in the coffin. I think the final nail in the coffin will be enough pressure from the Democrat establishment onto Graham. But it certainly isn't going to come from the voters. It's going to come from the powers that be.
5: You know, that makes me suspect that probably they're going to make him an offer he can't refuse. That's my guess, Michael Knowles, or at least those discussions will probably take place. Is that conspiratorial on my part or more likely rooted in a possible reality?
23: Well, it might be a conspiracy theory, Sean, but these days it seems the difference between a conspiracy theory and the truth is about 6 months. So, yes, I think the Democrats fire.
5: That's a good line. Well, I mean, all of a sudden, Cory Booker, I have grave concerns about Graham Plattner. They obviously are turning on him, but look at all the support he's getting from Grandpa Bernie and Pocahontas.
23: Exactly. I think that tells you everything you need to know. The other thing to remember here is the Democrats do have alternatives. I look at Jared Golden up there, congressman, looks good, military service. You know, it's not as though it's too late for the Democrats right now. If you get to June 13th, it will be. And the Democrats really play for keeps. You know, I think they're very sophisticated political operatives. They think, at least, they're going to have the wind at their sails for the midterms, and they don't want to blow an opportunity to take what could be a swing state. So if I were Graham Plattner, I would be very, very cautious and worried about what the next shoe is to drop.
5: All right, quick break. We'll come right back. More analysis. Brianna Lyman and Michael Knowles on the other side. Then your call is coming up this Monday. Toll free is 800-941-SEAN if you want to be a part of the program.
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4: 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A message from TxDOT.

0: our final moments with Brianna Lyman, Michael Knowles, as we examine Maine and the upcoming midterms. I never thought I'd find myself in agreement with Tina Brown, Brianna, but, you know, she writes this long, exhaustive piece that Democrats are, you know, thinking that they're going to win in Texas with Tallarico and six genders and all the crazy positions that he has, and no meat and no drilling and a welcome mat on the border in the state of Texas for people of Mexico. I'm not, and God being non-binary, I think they're delusional if they think they have a shot in Texas. And I don't think Susan Collins can lose under these circumstances in Maine.
1: I don't think Susan Collins will lose if Graham Plattner is the nominee. In fact, she probably would have a bigger blowout than she did in 2020. And when it comes to Texas, look, you know, Republicans obviously are worried about the midterms, as any party is when they are the incumbent party and you're in an, you know, a midterm election cycle. That being said, what makes this election cycle much different from any previous midterm cycle, Democrats have a single-digit approval rating lead over Republicans. Typically, 2018, I think 2006, there were double-digit approval rating leads for Democrats over Republicans. You don't see that now because Democrats are still so politically toxic, and they haven't changed anything from 2024. Their positions, if anything, have gotten more radical. And so someone like James Tallarico is running on a playbook that cost his party the election in 2024, and it's certainly not going to win him this election this time, especially when polls indicate Republicans are still favored on immigration, on crime, and that a Republican Congress is still preferred when it comes to the economy over Democrats.
0: Oh, I think you're both right on the money. It's going to be very interesting. I think the one thing that we absolutely have to watch out for is the time and the date and whether or not they try to pull this guy off the ballot and whether or not he'd be willing to do that. I tend to think not. But this, you know, little known Maine ballot replacement provision is troubling. He'd have to do it by 5 o'clock on July 13th. That's after the June 9th primary. Anyway, thank you both. Brianna Lyman, thank you. Michael Knowles, thank you.
2: Good to be with you, Sean. Thanks.
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3: I'm Carrie Lockey on News Radio 1200 WOAI. A ruling from a federal appeals court, Governor Abbott's calling a victory about illegal immigrants and in-state college tuition. 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
10: Far southeast near Pleasanton, 37 southbound at 97. The roadway reduced to one lane. Construction causing long delays inside that stretch. Northeast, 410 eastbound at Perrin Bidle. Right lane blocked wreck there. 5-minute backup from Starcrest. 35 northbound at Evans. Stalled out vehicle right lane. 20-minute delay from Judson. Ben Martin, News Radio 1200 WOAI.
11: A little different than we've been over the last several days. Storms scattered around this afternoon through this evening. 90 will feel close to 100 before that. Over the weekend, some afternoon showers and thunderstorms. The best chance will be on Saturday. It could start around midday, low 90s. And Sunday, isolated afternoon storms, low 90s. I'm meteorologist Ray Stigick from the Weather Channel on San Antonio's official weather station, News Radio 1200 WOAI.
3: It's 92 degrees at the WOAI 24-hour weather center. Our top story, Governor Abbott's praising a federal appeals court ruling that keeps illegals from getting in-state college tuition.
12: The U.S. Fifth Circuit Court of Appeals blocked an effort by advocacy groups Austin Community College and a student from stepping in to defend the 2001 Texas Dream Act, which allows any student who graduated from a Texas high school, even undocumented, to get in-state tuition. Federal law bans that unless all U.S. citizens can get that same benefit. Governor Abbott took to X, saying it was a victory for the rule of law. Eric Lycom, News Radio 1200, WOAI.
3: New polling shows Texans are concerned about a data center boom that could affect water, electricity, and their quality of life. But their backers say those fears are unfounded.
13: The truth is, there are studies that show data centers don't drop home values. Data centers do not provide extreme noise.
3: Former Texas GOP Chair James Dickey wants the state to embrace high-tech investment. He says in the past, lawmakers crafted rules to protect the environment from the fracking industry, is calling them to do the same with AI research. Israel says it provided U.S. officials with intelligence that pointed to a new alleged Iranian plot to assassinate President Trump. At the report from the Wall Street Journal, based on sources familiar with the matter, said Israeli officials view the threat as credible and warned Washington. Well, the family of a Mississippi college athlete found dead on an island is pleading for answers. Nolan Wells' mother and other family members met with National Action Network President Al Sharpton and well-known attorney Benjamin Crump today. They're speaking out after the 18-year-old was found on an island off the Mississippi mainland after a boating trip there with friends for the July 4th holiday weekend. Crump suggests race may be a factor. News on demand at WOAI.com. Breaking information as it happens. I'm Carrie Lockey on San Antonio's News, Weather, and Traffic Station, News Radio 1200 WOAI.
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0: start of this is going to be building power. 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
1: What about the Electoral College?
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1: Is that get rid of the Electoral College?
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4: Freedom is back in style. Welcome to the revolution.
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4: Behind-the-scenes information on breaking news and more bold, inspired solutions for America.

right, that is music that any talk radio lover recognizes instantaneously. That, of course, the intro music to the Rush Limbaugh Show. It's very hard for me personally and for all of us in this business to fully accurately describe the path that this man forged for all of us that give opinions, especially conservative opinions, either on radio or TV, pretty much anywhere. He was the pioneer in every sense of the word. And I remember, I'll never forget the day that Rush announced that he was sick and he had stage 4 advanced lung cancer. I remember tearing up at the time on the phone with Mark Levin. And when you hear that,

0: and be on the air and be with all the people that he enjoyed being with every day, which I think spoke volumes about him. He's missed to this very day. And, you know, we all have to up our game, but we can never fill the void that he left us. It is, I mean, there are moments, you know, you just would love to hear Rush's take on what's going on, what he thinks of this crazy radicalized Democratic Party, et cetera. He will forever be missed. And all of us in this industry, and I say this many times, we owe him a debt of gratitude. He forged that path. And I can tell you, watching it up close, it was not always easy for him. It was hard. He had to forge a path with a lot of resistance and a lot of hate and a lot of people that wanted to destroy him every step of the way. The reason I'm talking about Rush and his name has been coming up on this program for the last month. And I'm so glad that people remember and talk about him and remind us about him. But it is the 250th birthday of our great country. And Catherine Limbaugh, who will join us in a second, Rush's widow, and they have now relaunched the very popular number one New York Times best-selling Adventure of Rush Revere series. I mean, this thing like blew everything off the charts in terms of the books. But before we get to Catherine, let's play a little of Rush.
1: So I said, really, it's interesting that you say that. I said, you know what happened in Philadelphia in 1776 was a miracle. Divine inspiration had to have been there. Any standard you want to measure, the United States of America has been the greatest collection, population of human beings in the history of the world.
2: The founding of this country from the Declaration all the way through the Constitution and the Convention, it's a miracle of American exceptionalism is that we are the first country to enshrine in law via our founding documents that the individual has rights and liberties that cannot be taken away from them, especially by government. But there is and always has been an American dream, and the dream is possible. The dream can become real. We understand the great opportunity we all have as Americans. We wish for all to achieve the American dream. We wish all who want to apply themselves to whatever pursuit of happiness or excellence they desire.
0: Joining us now, Catherine Limbaugh, Rush's widow. First of all, it's an honor to talk to you and have you on the program again. And I can't even wrap my mind around the fact that it's been 5 years already.
3: I know. Hi, Sean. It's great to talk to you again, too. You know, I just heard that intro music, and it brought me right back to hearing him every day. And I know many people feel the same way. It's incredible that it has been 5 years. Sometimes it feels like it's many more, and sometimes it feels like just yesterday. And hearing that intro music, it feels like just yesterday.
0: You know, he really tapped into something that is so deep and so profound and so fundamental that as we now battle, this is a political battle I would love Rush's take on, because we've never had a Democratic Party that's radicalized, but it was radical. It was a miracle that this whole notion, this republic is founded on this principle that rights come from God, not from government, not from men, and American exceptionalism, which he always pushed so hard.
3: Absolutely. Absolutely. I know Rush would think what's going on right now is a bit crazy, to say the least.
0: I think so.
3: Where I am right now. But, you know, he would also be equally happy to see the revival of the American pride and spirit under Trump. I'm watching some of the World Cup games and just hearing them sing the national anthem proudly and stand up for the anthem and look at the flag with admiration. You know, I think he would be equally happy to see that part coming back under Trump.
0: Well, I think, it's so important. You know, Catherine, one of the things that does concern me is indoctrination of kids in school. You know, the funny thing is, remember when people would call Rush's show, and they described

0: themselves as like Rush babies. They'd be driving around with grandma, grandpa, mom, dad, and they listened to Rush, and they then became fans of Rush also. I think this mantle has passed on, and one of the big legacies is the project you both worked on together, which is, you know, the adventures of the Rush Revere series, which went on to be a huge number one New York Times bestseller. And how appropriate to re-release it in this 250th anniversary year.
1: Yes, absolutely. Rush wrote these books because he felt that there was a real void out there. He saw what was happening in schools across the country, and he said, what can I do? What can I do beyond the radio to reach younger people? So he set out on this mission to write one New York Times bestselling book, and ended up writing five. And the reason for it, I believe, is that the books are truly engaging and fun, just like Rush was on the radio. They have humor. They have incredible history. They're accurate. They're patriotic. But also they have that element of fun, which is what Rush brought to the radio as well. He made everyone laugh while explaining the most complex topics going on in the country. But these books were such a passion for him that we thought, what better way to honor Rush, but also honor the country in the 250th celebration of the most miraculous country on earth. So that's what we're doing. And Rush started these books some years ago, but he wrote all five, and he brought them to life in saying, talking a lot about them on the radio, but also he recorded the audio version. So there's audio version as well as the hardcover books.
0: Well, which is, I think, is great. By the way, we're putting a link on Hannity.com. We will, obviously, people can get it at Amazon.com as it's being re-released. Is it going to be in bookstores, Catherine?
1: It should be, yes. It should be in all locations where you normally shop for books. And we'll hopefully be able to give a large donation to the Marine Corps Law Enforcement Foundation, which is an organization we absolutely love. We love our United States military. Rush was a part of the Marine Corps Law Enforcement Foundation. I am now. So he wanted to be sure that we always support our military, and this is one of our ways of doing it. So in honoring Rush and honoring the country, we're also supporting the Marine Corps Law Enforcement Foundation by bringing these books back. But, you know, we heard from so many young people across the country, some of the Rush babies, as well as grandparents and parents, who said for the first time they're hearing their young people love reading and they love American history. And I think it's because Rush, as the substitute American history teacher, the main character of the book, he takes young readers right back to that important time in history. So they get to be on the Mayflower. They get to be at the American Revolution. They get to hear why the Star Spangled Banner means so much to all of us. So that was important to Rush, to not only have young people memorize facts and ultimately be bored for an upcoming test like he was in school, but really for them to understand how miraculous our country is, why our founding was so incredible. And he felt if they were there up close, in person, talking to George Washington, talking to Ben Franklin, they would have a much better understanding as to why we're such an incredible country.
0: Catherine, take us back to the State of the Union, and Rush was presented the Medal of Freedom. What that meant to him, what that meant to you.
1: Oh, my goodness. I love this story so much because Rush had just come clean to the entire world that he had lung cancer, and he was so worried about doing that, ended up doing it. We went to Boston, and he thought that was it. He was now going to concentrate on the surgery that he had upcoming there in Boston. The phone rang that morning as he was sitting there having a cup of coffee in Boston, and of course, it was the President of the United States who said, Rush, what are you doing? Rush said, well, I'm sitting here getting ready for a surgery. And President Trump said, well, can you make it to Washington in a couple of hours? Rush hadn't brought anything with him besides what he was wearing to the hospital. So he, of course, said he needed to be there. President Trump, being President Trump, is very persuasive. So we pushed back the surgery and so thrilled that we did. It was an absolute moment in Rush's life that he spoke about always that year. He was so incredibly proud. He was honored. It meant everything that President Trump would recognize him there of all places. He absolutely loved that half the crowd wasn't too thrilled with within the Capitol. But
0: that, by the way, that was Rush. You could sum Rush up that way, with talent on loan from God. And by the way, it's such a humble statement. You know, any talent I have comes from God. And you know, yes. Liberals would bubble and fizz like Alka-Seltzer and water. I actually have the audio of that moment, Catherine. If it's okay with you, I'd like to play it.
1: Of course. Yes, please.
2: And Rush, in recognition of all that you have done for our nation, the millions of people a day that you speak to and that you inspire, and all of the incredible work that you have done for charity, I am proud to announce tonight that you will be receiving our country's highest civilian honor, the Presidential Medal of Freedom.
0: How well deserved. Catherine, if people want to get the relaunch now, and I strongly recommend everyone get it if you have young children. It was the number one best-selling Adventures of Rush Revere series. It's, we'll put a link on Hannity.com. There's one on Amazon.com. Bookstores everywhere, Catherine?
1: Yes, they should be everywhere that normally you shop for books.
0: Normally, unless, of course, they still have antipathy towards Rush after all these years. However, his audience, the people that loved him, including me, will find it. God bless you, Catherine, all that you're doing to keep this great patriot in the forefront of Americans' minds is critical. We really are grateful for you coming on the program, and hopefully we can all catch up soon.
1: Well, thank you so much, Sean. And I know Rush would joke and say you might need to look near the detergent in the book.
0: He did have a wicked sense of humor. There's no doubt about it. All right, Catherine Limbaugh. By the way, it was number one best-selling, now re-released, Adventures of Rush Revere series. 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Quick break, right back. We'll continue.

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2: 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Now, between January 2022, May 2026, and the peaks and valleys, the results are staggering. 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
17: Monday on San Antonio's First News, we'll have the latest on the plot to kill the president. We'll see you at 5 a.m.

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4: 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The latest from a hearing out of Utah this week involving Charlie Kirk's accused killer. First, traffic and weather together.
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5: Good news, that tractor-trailer fire has cleared downtown 35 northbound before I-10. Do you have about a 15-minute delay because of the stalled vehicle on the northeast side that has the right lane shut down of 35 northbound at Evans? Slow and go from Judson Road. I'm Kat Cortez, News Radio 1200 WOAI.
4: Partly cloudy tonight. We'll see a low around 77. It's 93 degrees at the WOAI 24-hour weather center. Our top story, a five-day evidentiary hearing in the Charlie Kirk murder case in Utah has concluded. Judge Tony Graff will now decide in the coming weeks if Tyler Robinson will stand trial for killing Kirk after being presented evidence all week related to the case. Israel says it provided U.S. officials with intelligence pointing to a new alleged Iranian plot to assassinate President Trump. Other report from the Wall Street Journal, based on sources familiar with the matter, said Israeli officials view the threat as credible and warned Washington. And new numbers show the military's impact on Texas. And the state's 15 major installations contribute almost $149 billion to the economy, and they support over 628,000 positions. That includes active duty service members, their spouses, and civilian contractors. News on demand at WOAI.com.
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0: So the president drawing a very, very straight line in the sand and taking on some Republicans in the U.S. Senate. And what he is saying is crystal clear. He says he will not sign the FISA bill unless the SAVE Act gets done. The SAVE Act, voter integrity, proof of citizenship, voter ID. I mean, basic fundamental integrity measures that everybody should want because it brings integrity to the process. So people have confidence in the results. Apparently, there's a new Netflix film out and Hillary Clinton's still whining about losing in 2016 and talking about what an abomination the Electoral College is. Here is the president saying he won't sign FISA unless the SAVE Act gets done. Listen.
29: It's not a lot. The Save America Act. And that can be passed any way they want to pass it. But I'm not going to sign FISA unless it's done. And this was like a rush act. And it was a rush act by the Democrats.
30: A leader. That's what being as a leader about. Look, we have to be able to get proof of citizenship when you vote. Otherwise, we don't have elections. We have to be able to get voter ID. So John is a leader, and hopefully he can get the votes.
0: All right, joining us now, Utah Senator Mike Lee, Senator Tommy Tuberville of Alabama. Guys, welcome back, both of you. Senator Lee, let's start with you. I have been frustrated many times throughout this process. To me, it's a no-brainer. I don't know why we can't get that number.
31: Yes, this is frustrating to many, Sean, including me, including many throughout our country who want and expect for us to do something to fix the problem, to make it easy to vote and hard to cheat. Existing law makes it far too easy for people to break the law. That's why we need the Save America Act, which is very simple. It makes it easy to vote and hard to cheat. Specifically, it would require proof of citizenship to register to vote and photo ID to vote in federal elections. Because right now, if you register to vote, as most people do, at a DMV, in a form supplied by the federal motor voter law, all you have to do is check a box and sign your name saying, yeah, I'm a U.S. citizen. I'm otherwise entitled legally to vote. And the states are prohibited from doing any follow-up work, even if they have reasons to suspect you might not be a U.S. citizen. That's a problem. That's why we need this law to pass. The American people overwhelmingly support it. I mean, it's hard to find something that unites this many people. We're talking about roughly 3 out of every 4 Americans, Democrat or Republican, who supports it. It's much higher than that among Republican voters, but it nets out to about 3 out of every 4 voters. In this circumstance, it shouldn't be enough for us to just say, well, we don't currently have 60 votes. Yes, we're 10 votes shy of the 60-vote cloture standard, but there are other ways to work through a filibuster, including by debating a bill and making clear that you're going to continue debating it until it has the votes to pass. That was used in the past to pass laws like the Civil Rights Act, and it could be used again. You can't do this every time because it's very time-consuming. But we could and should, in my view, do it here.
0: What is the leadership in the Senate telling you why they won't do that?
31: Well, their assessment is we just don't have the votes. They're correct in that we don't yet have the votes to achieve cloture, but we do have simple...
0: But wait a minute. You mentioned the Civil Rights Act and the Voting Rights Act. How long were those votes kept open before they finally got the votes?
31: In the case of the Civil Rights Act of 1964, it was about 7 weeks that they kept it on the floor of the Senate. It came over from the House of Representatives in March of 1964. They were 30 votes shy of cloture, 30-0. We are 10 votes shy of cloture. And what they did is they made clear, we're going to debate this week in and week out. They made them work through weekends in most circumstances during that time period. And if you want to filibuster this, you're going to have to hold the floor and speak. And what happened was the bill continued to get more popular. Those who were obstructing it through their filibuster were becoming less popular. So eventually what did they do? They negotiated an exit ramp by negotiating some face-saving amendments and some more substantive amendments that allowed them to vote for it, and the thing passed. But had then Senate Majority Leader Mike Mansfield of Montana, had he not been willing to do the courageous thing and bring this up, showing legislative courage to say, we're going to debate this until it's done, it would never have happened. And that's the kind of, you know, somewhat unusual but aggressive and necessary posture that I've been advocating for here.
0: Senator Tuberville, let's get your take on this. Where do you see this, and do you have more hope than I've been having?
1: I don't. Thanks for having me on, Sean. I don't think we have a lot of hope other than we've got one guy coming over to March. I think I call it the day of reckoning. President Trump's coming to talk to the Senate caucus, and I hope everybody's there. And I hope the ones that are not voting for this will stand up and give him a reason why. And we're having huge problems, even in the South. I know people back in Alabama ask me every day that I go in to the state to campaign or whatever. They ask me, Coach, is my vote going to count? People never asked that before. But after the 2020 election, after now we've known we've lost 6 to 12 states, blue states, that will always be Democrat unless we change the voting rules, we have a huge problem. And so President Trump's got a problem. He says now he won't pass FISA unless it's or sign it unless the Save America Act is on there. And we have the Senate, the House that has 22 members says, we're not voting for anything unless y'all pass the Save America Act. So we're looking down the barrel of a gun here, and we're looking at the future of our country. And Mike, Senator Lee has got the idea. Probably the only way we could do this is to go debate this, what they used to do. But for some reason, we can't get them to put it on the floor. And I'd be willing to go out there and stay with him weeks and weeks and weeks, because this is the one bill that can save our country. Because we have to have fair voting, because right now we know we don't in at least a dozen states in the country.
0: How ironic, Senator Lee, that there's, I think it's on Netflix, that Hillary is complaining. First of all, she's whining about the Electoral College, but she has bitterly complained about her election loss, never has gotten over that Donald Trump beat her in 2016. So it's ironic that she's out there criticizing our electoral system. Both Republicans and Democrats have questioned integrity in our election system. Both have complained bitterly, Republicans and Democrats. Stacey Abrams comes to mind. We know of many instances. So my question is, if all we're asking for here is proof of citizenship, voter ID, signature verification, chain of custody controls, and limited mail-in voting, which I think we should have. You make exceptions for the infirmed, for the elderly, for the military. But the minute that those ballots hit the precinct, I think they should be under camera the whole time. Updated voter rolls, partisan observers from any party that's on the ballot, watching the voting all day and then the vote counting all night. I prefer paper ballots. I think there's a reason a lot of European countries went back to paper ballots. I think we should do the same. Why would anybody be against that? Because at the end of the day, both Republicans and Democrats would then believe in the integrity of the system and then have confidence in the results. And win or lose, it's going to be very straightforward, and there's not going to be a lot of conflict after.
31: No, I agree with you completely, Sean. Look, the point is these are common sense measures that most Americans look at and say, yeah, that should already be the law. We should have that. And it's particularly clear with regard to the House-passed version of the Save America Act. The actual Save America Act itself is very simple. It covers just two elements, proof of citizenship and voter ID in order to vote. That's the one that has simple majority support within the Senate. We need to do that. And as far as the reasons why someone could be against that very simple piece of legislation that passed the House of Representatives multiple times and that has simple majority support in the Senate, there is no legitimate reason to oppose it. Having authored this bill and having fielded questions on this for many months intensively this year and for the last 2 years leading up to it, I can tell you I've never encountered a legitimate argument against it. So those arguments against the bill on the merits really, I think, amount to advocacy for the status quo. And we know that the status quo leaves us untenably vulnerable to manipulation, to voter fraud. Hillary Clinton, of all people, should be clamoring for this if she, in fact, believes that the 2016 election was somehow tampered with, a view that I do not share. But she talked incessantly for years about foreign election interference in connection with that. You know where foreign

0: election interference is at its high point in America right now with this, with the ability to send swarms of people into this country who have no business voting because they're not U.S. citizens. Some of them are illegal aliens. Some of them are non-citizens. Either way, it's illegal for them to vote in federal elections, but we've made it way too easy. That's foreign interference with U.S. elections, and we should not tolerate it.
1: Tommy Tuberville, Senator, answer this question. How does the state of California justify mailing a ballot to everybody that lives in that state, knowing a pretty significant portion of that population is not in the country legally?
2: John, California, it's in their DNA now to lie, cheat, and steal. There's no doubt about that. And there's, as I said earlier, there's probably 10 to 12 states that have the same mantra. So that's the reason we need this. We need to get into the election process. Now, I will tell you this. I've heard, and Senator Lee will tell you this, we hear this from some of our senator colleagues in the Republican side, that they do not want the federal government to get involved in state elections. The problem is our country is not the same as it was 10, 15 years ago, because the crazies have taken over and they break rules and they know it's against the law, but they know they're not going to go to jail. And so that's the reason that we need to get involved now. Now, I'm totally against federal government in anything. Look, we ruined the healthcare system. We ruined all kinds of things that we get involved in. But this is something, if we don't get involved in it, we're going to lose any kind of control that we have, and the future of this country is at stake.
1: What is the leadership telling you? What is John Thune telling you? I'm sure Senator Lee, you've spoken to him.
0: Of course. On more occasions than I can possibly count over the last many months, I have. Now, I'll tell you what he has said publicly and privately, which is, you know, this is great. I support it. I'm a co-sponsor of it, and all that's true. But then he says, but we don't have the votes. Now, not having the votes is a little bit different than saying we don't have enough votes at the moment for cloture. The fact that we are not yet there with regard to the cloture vote doesn't mean that there aren't other ways we could break through the filibuster. It doesn't mean that there's not a legitimate reason to get on the bill and to try to debate it, subject it to amendments and floor discussion and prolonged debate like with the bill that I described earlier in this interview, Sean, does have a way of focusing the attention of voters and focusing the attention of individual senators. And sometimes what seems like an easy no vote or an easy signal to send in advance of a cloture vote, I will oppose cloture on that bill, sometimes that turns out not to be so insurmountable after all when they realize they're going to have to sustain that debate for many weeks, taking a position that is untenable, taking a position that's increasingly unpopular with the American people, saying in essence, I don't care if we've made it too easy to cheat in our elections. I'm not allowing this reasonable reform. That's why I think this merits the unusual step. Normally, when we see there are not 60 votes, that is in many instances a deterrent from taking something up, or at least on a prolonged basis. This is an unusual circumstance where we need to have prolonged debate. That's the only way that we'll have a shot here, and that's what we're calling for.
1: Well, the president addressed it today when he was in Pennsylvania, addressing John Thune, saying we don't have the votes for the Save America Act. And the president said, be a leader and get them. That's what being a leader is about. We have to get proof of citizenship. Otherwise, we don't have elections. We have to get voter ID. John is a leader. Hopefully he can get the votes. We have to pass it. Coach, you want to respond to that?
2: Well, I've said this all along that, you know, there should be pressure put on people for certain situations, and this is one of them. And if you want to be a leader, fine. But once you're a leader, you also got to lead. You got to take the bull by the horns, and you got to do what's for the American people. And the thing that I see in most of the states that we represent as Republicans, conservative Republicans, they want the Save America Act passed. Even some of the ones that some of the senators voted against, their state voted for President Trump. And so there needs to be people that pressure needs to be put on. I don't know whether it will help in the long run. You know, we barely passed the big, beautiful bill at 4 a.m, finally getting one more senator to vote on as you get to 51. We had people vote against that. And so This is going to be hard to get done. But again, it all goes back to leadership. You know, don't ask for what you don't want at the end of the day.
1: By the way, Coach, I think this is probably part of the reason, the bureaucracy, that you'd rather be governor. I'm just guessing. But I appreciate both of you. Coach Tommy Tuberville, thank you. Mike Lee, thank you. I wish I had more time, guys. Keep up the good work. Keep us updated on this.
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5: 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Hey, Sean Hannity here. 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
25: 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A lawyer rejecting the account by ICE agents after that fatal shooting that happened in Houston earlier this week. First, traffic and weather together.
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26: Checking up on the action over in the Castle Hills area. Two left lanes blocked. It's on Loop 410 westbound at San Pedro. Slow and go from Airport Boulevard. We do have an accident with the right shoulder, or rather it's over on the right shoulder. Doesn't involve the right shoulder. It's 10 eastbound at Loop 410, slowing you down from Medical Drive. And a 7-minute delay, 1604, on the westbound side between Boulevardy and 281. I'm Kat Cortez, News Radio 1200 WOAI.
27: Hot, humid weekend in front of us. We could have some scattered storms. Fairly good coverage of them. Saturday afternoon, Sunday looks mostly dry in a lot of places. Widely scattered storm or two overnight. Lows in the mid-70s. There could be a few scattered afternoon storms Saturday. Fairly likely. 91 the high. Heat index levels to 101. A pop-up storm possible Sunday afternoon. A high of 92. I'm meteorologist Mark Thibodeau from the Weather Channel on San Antonio's official weather station. 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
25: It's 93 degrees at the WOAI 24-hour weather center. Our top story, witnesses of a deadly shooting of an illegal immigrant in Houston this week are pushing back on claims made by federal agents. Attorney Hugo Valdera Ibarra represents three men who were in the van with the victim.
28: All three of my clients reiterated that at no point was there ever an agent standing in front of the vehicle.
25: That contradicts the account of ICE, which said the driver attempted to use his vehicle as a weapon. The family is now demanding an independent investigation to get justice and the answers that they deserve. A local football star who just committed to UTSA is out on bond after his arrest for aggravated robbery.
29: Bexar County Sheriff's deputies say Sotomayor High School running back Cameron Grady and another suspect took gold chains from two victims at a West Bexar County house party in late June. When one victim tried to recover the chains, Grady allegedly punched him in the face while the other suspect drew a gun. The incident took place 10 days after Grady committed to UTSA. They were arrested and faced felony charges. Eric Lycom, News Radio 1200 WOAI.
25: President Trump will allow a bipartisan housing bill to become law without him signing it. That's according to the White House. The president had refused to sign the bill into law since it was sent to his desk in protest of Congress not passing the Save America Act. Maine Democrat Graham Plattner says he'll drop out of the race Monday after suspending his bid earlier this week due to allegations of sexual assault that he has denied. A number of Democrats are already lining up to be the party's new nominee, with whomever comes out on top taking on Republican incumbent Senator Susan Collins in November. News on demand at WOAI.com. Breaking information as it happens. I'm Carrie Lockie on San Antonio's News, Weather, and Traffic Station, News Radio 1200 WOAI.
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4: 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Coming up next, our final news roundup and information overload hour.
6: All right, news roundup and information overload hour. Here's our toll-free telephone number. If you want to be a part of the program, it's 800-941-SEAN. If you want to join us, it is a remarkable thing that has happened in just really the short amount of time, less than 18 months, that Donald Trump has been president. And law and order has been brought back into this country at the highest level. Now, whether this last caller in the last half hour we're talking about ICE or whether we're talking about the FBI. Under Joe Biden, the FBI only got in 4 years, four of the 10 most wanted on the most wanted list. I mean, these are the worst of the worst criminals. Under Cash Patel, after a little over a year in office, he's been able to apprehend eight of the top 10, eight of them, and they're working hard every day. And it gets even more interesting than that. They announced Operation Summer Heat 2.0 today, and last year the operation, led by then Deputy Director, our friend Dan Bongino, they resulted in 8,629 arrests, 2,281 firearms seized, 557 children that were identified and saved, 7,757 search operations, 421 kilograms of fentanyl seized, 44,569 kilograms of cocaine seized, 2,000 and 81 criminal indictments as well. I mean, it is remarkable what they've been able to do and what they've been able to pull off. But the mainstream legacy media will never report it. It is so frustrating to me. Joining us is the director of the FBI, Cash Patel, is with us. You have news out today, Operation Turf War, and a press conference that you had. Can you explain this to what's going on? And by the way, great job for you and all the rank and file agents that are working so hard.
7: Sean, thanks so much.

0: our successful operations from last year and get even more guns and drugs off the street and apprehend even more animals who are committing these horrific acts of violence and crime and drugs, and especially those harming our children. But behind every statistic you name, Sean, just think about it, and you know this. It's a kid saved. It's a child that gets to go to college. It's a community that's safeguarded, and they get to go to their places of worship, and they get to go to their homes at night and go to sleep in peace. It is drugs off the street permanently. It is less shootings, 20% less homicides this last year, and that's the lowest drop in murder since 1917, and that's all because President Donald Trump is leading the charge of backing the blue.
1: And I want to be very clear that this is not just a summer operation. You had the FBI operation spring cleaning, crushing violent crime. You had nearly 1,500 joint operations, nearly 1,200 arrests, 615 criminal indictments, 586 search warrants, nearly 1,000 firearms seized, cocaine seized in massive levels. Same with fentanyl. So it's ongoing. Now, I'm not sure if I'm allowed to ask you about what the FBI did yesterday. It has not gotten a lot of press yet, but there was a huge success by the FBI. And if you what you're able to tell us, I'll just hand it off to you and let you put it in your own words, because I know this is a continuing operation.
0: Well, look, we're proud. You're right. We're not stopping. These operations are continuous. But some of the most tactically sound work this FBI does is led by our hostage rescue team, our elite tier one tactical operators who are on the insertion force for the Maduro raid and in the gunfight and on the ground and on the extraction force. That's what HRT does. Think of them as your special forces community for law enforcement. And yesterday there was a hostage situation in Bakersfield, California, where an individual strapped a bomb to himself, walked into a school office, and held 10 people hostage in the middle of the night, literally, Sean. We dispatched our hostage rescue team from the East Coast, flew them to California. They secured the facility with state and local law enforcement and 150 FBI personnel on the ground. And in the middle of the night, a hostage rescue team for the FBI breached that office, shut down the individual, put him down, and saved every single hostage's life there.
1: Well, I'm going to tell you something. These are things that are happening every day. You know, to the extent that you can tie this together, and when you were on my podcast, and if people haven't seen it, I urge people, watch my podcast. I did one with you. I did one with Dan Bongino. I did one with Todd Blanche. Yeah. And we are getting to the bottom of the weaponization of the Department of Justice, FBI, under the heading of the DOJ. And, you know, the fact that it's not politicized in your FBI or the Attorney General's office, and that we're back to the basics, the fundamentals, keeping our cities and towns safe and secure, maintaining law and order, and Tom Homan doing his part in his position, which is a thankless task after Biden, Harris, Mayorkas. There's so much good that has been accomplished in part. Is it not in part, I should ask, because you're not focused on going after political opponents or people you disagree with, although the grand conspiracy investigation is a very real investigation.
0: Yeah, I mean, and I agree with you. We had a great sit down. So if you want to hear about the grand conspiracy, we gave you the exclusive in that podcast, and it was a lot of fun to hang out with you down there in South Florida, and a lot of details were discussed there. But here's the most important thing. When I was nominated by President Trump to take on the top law enforcement officer job in the country is simply this. Remove the fangs of weaponization. We open investigations based on the facts and the law, and we don't care who the target is. We don't consider what the reverse of it would be. Oh, we can't go after so-and-so because they're X and Y. We'll take down the SPLC. We'll take down corrupt public officials like we've done coast to coast. We'll take them down for being in bed with China like we did in Southern California, an elected mayor. She's now out of office and getting locked up. We have also taken accounting of our own. The American public lost trust in the FBI at record levels because prior administrations were weaponizing it, were illegally surveilling political opponents. And anyone that doesn't know enough about Russiagate needs to go on and listen to your podcast and your show more often. And we are holding ourselves accountable. If you participated in weaponization, politicization of government, you don't get to work here anymore. And that's why when I see headlines in the mainstream media that are so baseless saying we're getting rid of and terminating people without cause, the only thing we do is terminate people for cause because they failed to live up to the standards that I demand of every single one of

0: my 36,000 employees. We are ending weaponization, and we are holding the people who weaponize government and law enforcement specifically actually accountable, externally and internally.
1: You know, you just said something I don't think people really realize. With all the statistics that that we've laid out here, and getting 8 of the 10 most wanted in this country, and Biden only got 4 in 4 years, and moving at the speed of light to do all this, it is remarkable that there's hardly ever, and I've known you a long time, and this is not based on friendship. This is just based on statistics and facts and results. You would think that the country would celebrate this great success, because I do contend, and I say it often, that if you want to pursue happiness, the prerequisite for that is you must have law and order and safety and security. And half of Americans right now, Cash, they don't feel safe, in large part because of what happened the previous 4 years under Biden, Harris, Mayorkas.
0: Mm-hmm. And look, when I travel around the country and I meet with folks from coast to coast, what they're coming up to me and telling me is they have never seen law enforcement do the job so effectively as they have since Donald Trump came back into office. And you're right. Just take the following three statistics. Dropping the murder rate 20 points in 1 year. Dropping opioid overdose deaths 20 points in 1 year. And every single state has seen a reduction on average in violent crime by 10 points. Those would be headline banner news, any individual one of those, if it were achieved under a different administration. But because it's President Trump delivering these results, along with his FBI and Attorney General Todd Blanche and DOJ and their prosecutors, they don't want to talk about it. So we know we're making the work happen, and we know the Americans are coming back and saying the FBI's credibility has been restored, because you're going after the bad guys. You're going after the Abbey Gate bomber. We got him in 2 weeks. He wasn't even on the top 10. There wasn't even enough time to put him on the top 10, and we got him in the first 2 weeks of the admin. And then we got guys like the Benghazi attack suspect, brought him back too, along with Ryan Wedding down in Mexico and countless others, gangbangers, narco-traffickers, murderers, rapists. And if you harm our children, we're coming after you. We've netted more arrests in these last 14 months for offenders of violent crimes against children than ever before in the history of the United States. You do not get to prey on our kids in person or online. We will hunt you down.
1: All right, quick break. More with the FBI Director, Cash Patel, on the other side. Then your calls are coming up. 800-941-SEAN, our number if you want to be a part of the program.
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0: great news coming out of the FBI. It's amazing when they focused on law and order and safety and security, the great results that can occur when there's not weaponization going on. But we continue with FBI Director Kash Patel. I want to give people, and this will be my last question, because I know you have work to do and you have to run, and we've kept you over time already, and I apologize for that. But I want to ask you one thing, and this we went into great specificity and detail in on the podcast. And that is, and this is remarkable, and you highlighted this, and Dan highlighted this, that there are good people. I always made a distinction when I was covering Russia, between rank and file, the people that would put their life on the line to save all of us, every American citizen. I admire them. They're heroes to me. And the most remarkable part of the story is everything that I spent 4 years plus, really 11, of my life reporting on about Russiagate and a dirty dossier and FISA abuse and, you know, deleted emails and bleach, all of it, that some honorable FBI agent that was supposed to burn evidence related to all of this put it in a safe room in the FBI headquarters, and you guys found it, and they put a lot of what they did in writing. I want you to just clarify that, and then people can watch the podcast for more detail.
1: Yeah, look, the one thing I learned from spearheading the Russiagate investigation way back in the day on House Intel that you covered so brilliantly when others wouldn't, was the former leadership of this place, the Comeys, the McCabes of the world, they were so arrogant, and the Strzoks and the Pages of the world, that they wrote down their own arrogance. And we caught them doing it, lying to a FISA court just for political purposes and literally breaking the law. And I knew that they had left the same trail here. And there's more than some good. There's a lot of good people at this FBI. I've wiped out the entire leadership cadre, replaced all my field leaders and every single person at headquarters. It is a new brand of the FBI from agents that wanted to get out there and crush violent crime and defend the homeland. And that's exactly what we're doing. We're deflating and decreasing and eliminating the bureaucracy. We put 1,500 FBI people permanently into the field and out of Washington, D.C. This operation is headquartered in Washington, D.C., but it takes place on the streets of America, and that's what we're doing. And we did it with the burn bag situation, and we're in the middle of that case and investigation, as you know. And, your listeners should take a look at that Attorney General Todd Blanche sit-down and my sit-down with you, because we went into great detail that we had never publicized. And, unfortunately, we can't jump into all of it now, but I was one of those people, along with President and so many others, that were illegally, unlawfully surveilled or subpoenaed or searched for political reasons. And I'll leave you with this, Sean. If what we're doing isn't working, as so many on Capitol Hill scream about, then how have we seen the most historic reduction in crime in the history of the United States of America in the last 15 months?
0: You know, it really is refreshing when people actually are committed to doing the best job they can. You know, I used to refer to Director Ray, and I said after Mr. Higher Honor James Comey was director, my hope was he would restore the FBI to its former greatness. But it took you getting that position to make that happen. These numbers are incredible. You deserve a lot of accolades for all the hard work you and your agents are doing. And please keep up the great work.
1: Thanks, Sean. It's always great to be with you. Thanks for covering the real work of the FBI.
0: 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I just want to reiterate this point. And, you know, I started this podcast, you know, if wherever you get your video podcast, YouTube or Spotify or Apple, I think soon it will be on iHeart as well. 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
5: I'm Carrie Lockey on News Radio 1200 WOAI. The latest on a hearing out of Utah this week involving the accused killer of Charlie Kirk. First, traffic and weather together.
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6: Watch out for a stalled vehicle. Loop 410 eastbound. The off-ramp to Bandera is slightly blocked, or partially blocked, I should say, due to that stalled car there. We do have about a six-minute delay. Loop 1604 westbound between Bulverde and 281. And there is an accident reported 37 northbound at Loop 410. It has you slowing down a little bit from Highway 181. I'm Kat Cortez, News Radio 1200 WOAI.
5: Skies tonight with a low of 75. It's 94 degrees at the WOAI 24-hour weather center. Our top story: at the five-day evidentiary hearing in the Charlie Kirk murder case in Utah is now over, with a decision from the judge pending. The judge will now decide in the coming weeks if Tyler Robinson will face trial for killing Kirk after being presented evidence all week related to the case. Federal agents are launching a campaign in San Antonio to stop illegal purchases of guns that can end up in the hands of criminals and gangs. The Bureau of Alcohol, Tobacco, Firearms, and Explosives is working nationwide with the National Shooting Sports Foundation on the 26th annual Don't Lie for the Other Guy campaign. The goal is to put a stop to straw purchases, which happen when someone buys a gun for another person who can't legally do so. And a new study by TxDOT suggests if improvements are made to the railroad tracks between San Antonio and Austin, passenger trains could make 8 round trips a day. But the owner of the tracks is not impressed. Union Pacific's refused to participate in the study, and the cost of the project makes it even more unlikely. Those improvements are pegged at almost $2 billion. News on demand at WOAI.com.
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23: I have been making the case on this program, on my TV show, that these are uncharted waters in terms of a midterm election year. Usually, historically, trends show that the party in power, in other words, the party that has the White House, more often than not, there have been a few exceptions, will lose seats in the House and usually the Senate as well. And it usually is a better off year, election year for the party out of power. I'm arguing that all bets are off and these are uncharted waters, because the Democratic Party that once existed, that we once talked about and spoke about for decades, no longer exists as it once was. For a Democratic Party to adopt, and we've gone over, you know, Graham Platner's record, you know, ad nauseum, I won't repeat it all here. And the more interesting part of it is that so-called leaders of the Democratic Party will not condemn Graham Platner. If anything, they have embraced him. You've got a guy, El Sayed, running for the Senate in Michigan, that is out there campaigning with a guy by the name of Hassan Piker, who said that America deserved 9/11. Then you got Cisgender Tallarico and God is non-binary and all these other bizarre comments about putting a welcome mat on the border with Texas and having open borders. And he wants to run a meatless campaign down there and wants to fight for the rights of transgender men to have access to abortion. Other comments about Jesus have really raised a lot of people's eyebrows there. So if you look at this party, now you add to this what happened last week, and you've got all these Mamdani-backed radicals, Democratic socialists, I would argue communists, but let's not, you know, split hairs here. People that don't want police at all, like this woman Avila, or supporting, you know, the Block the Bombs Act to halt any U.S. defense of Israel. It's become, you know, the squad, the anti-Israel crowd has gotten louder and louder and louder. This is a woman that participated in a pro-Palestinian rally in Times Square, New York, on the day after October 7th, 2023. Now, you got all the other candidates and their radicalism is just as bad. But then you've got, like, where is the rest of the Democratic Party that used to be more reasonable, more moderate? And but for the exception of John Fetterman, I can't think of one Democrat that has the moral courage to stand up against what is a full-on takeover of a party that used to be far more moderate. And I thought they were always kind of extreme anyway, but there's a Politico report today that the Democratic Socialists are now planning to topple Chuck Schumer. I think that's just, you know, that's going to be the canary in the coal mine for them. But, you know, their silence is deafening. Jeffries has a socialism dilemma. New York victory is exposing the Democratic Party. You know, Van Jones has just hit the panic button, warning that the roof is collapsing on the Democratic Party. He says this is a new era of Democratic Party politics. And then you look at, you know, other things like polls that have just recently come out. America's pride in the U.S. and democracy is dropping dramatically, especially among Democrats. It's stayed relatively the same among Republicans. Anyway, here to analyze or help us analyze all of this, we welcome back to the program our friend Mark Halpern. He's the editor-in-chief of Two Way. Do you agree with me that these are uncharted waters? We've never seen a midterm election, you know, unfolding like this before?
1: Sean, good afternoon, good evening, good day. I agree with about 98% of what you said. I'll say we're not waiting for the canary in the coal mine. The canary has passed away and has been long buried. We've already seen in this New York race just a watershed moment, not just for the Democrats, but for the country. I've been trying to think of what would be the equivalent laundry list of right-wing positions that if a candidate took them and then they were endorsed by Speaker Johnson, how the media would react to that. Because on Saturday, after days of equivocating, Hakeem Jeffries tweeted out his support for these three radical candidates in New York. And he doesn't want to engage on their policy positions and their past social media posts. But this is an extraordinary group of people who have infiltrated the Democratic Party. They're hostile to the Democratic Party, but because they're outsiders and because they're left wing and because they oppose the status quo, they're winning races, not in every district, but in enough places that there is an existential and fundamental question for the party. Is this kind of person welcome in the Democratic Party or not? And the verdict, you know, Fetterman's not the only one, Josh Gottheimer, the congressman from New Jersey. There's a few other examples. The rest of the party seems to be so afraid of this part of the movement that they're welcoming them in.
23: So how does this play out? Now, you can add to this a couple of other parts of this equation heading into this midterm. One, you have a Supreme Court decision on racial gerrymandering that did not go the Democrats' way. Abigail Spanberger's power grab, that didn't go Democrats' way. I think you're looking at a net 10 to 12 gerrymandered seats that will help Republicans. I argue they just basically are catching up to what the Democrats have been doing for decades. But so there's a lot of factors here, a lot of things, a lot of balls in the air that to me make this unpredictable. Now, I'll add this and then I want your thoughts. I don't think the events that will define the outcome of this election have even happened yet. We have to see how Iran plays out. We have to see if Scott Bessent is right. And the economy is going to rebound in a massive way. Oil prices, by the way, went below. Price of a barrel of oil went below what it was even before the Iran conflict started. I think that's going to bring needed relief for American taxpayers. I mean, do you agree that it's too unpredictable this moment to figure out what's going to happen?
1: I'd say that two factors you cited, plus a third I'd add, the end of the war, if it happens, whether Scott Bessent's right about the economy, and then how do people feel about the president and the job he's doing. As of today, despite those factors you cited, redistricting and the Senate battleground map, which favors Republicans, despite that, as of today, the Republicans would lose both chambers. But there's time for things to improve for the Republicans. And part of that improvement could come with the Democrats welcoming Democratic Socialists into their tent. I think that's an unpredictable variable, too. It's as unpredictable as the whether the economy gets better, whether the war comes to a good conclusion for the United States. Because on paper, this should be this should just be a layup, slam dunk, whatever metaphor you want to use for the president and Republicans. But let's see how it gets executed, and let's see how much worse it might get. We've seen new tweets from this lady in New York, Chevalier. Let's see if there's new videos of her. I bet you there are. And Democrats are going to say, well, that she's just one person. She doesn't represent our party. Well, if she doesn't represent the party, I think the president's going to make them pay a price for not repudiating her for being a member of the party. And I think that's potentially, when you talk about this being an unpredictable year, we've never seen a party welcome in people with positions like this. Never.
23: And it's leadership not having the moral clarity, courage to take them on, with the exception of one guy, John Fetterman. Let me go to your prediction that you think, as if the election were held today, that Democrats would take the Senate. Are you saying that Graham Plattner wins Maine? Because I don't think so. Are you suggesting that they win Iowa? I don't think they win Iowa. Do you think El Sayed wins Michigan? He's got a shot for sure, but so does Mike Rogers. I think Republicans, there's no way I see Tallarico winning in Texas. And that leaves Georgia and North Carolina. Ossoff advantage him definitely going into, you know, this election year. For Mike Whatley, he's got to up his game if he wants to win in North Carolina.
1: Yeah, well, you left two off, Alaska and New Hampshire. And look, today, yes.
23: Definitely. I don't think Alaska's a problem.
1: Okay. Today, I don't either, but it's on people's list. today, some of those states would go Democrat. However, there's time. But if you look at internal Republican polling in those states today, Mike Rogers would lose today. Today, Collins would lose today. But these races are not blowouts. And again, this is not a partisan position or a media analysis. This is what Republicans will tell you. Things have to get better in terms of the president's approval rating. Republicans have to do a stronger job of defining this as a choice election rather than a referendum on the president. I don't believe in the end the Republicans will lose Iowa or Maine. I just don't. But today they
23: will. And you don't think they'll lose Alaska either?
1: I don't think they'll lose Texas either. In fact, I still believe that Republicans have a better chance of picking up

0: net one than Democrats have of taking the majority. And I haven't heard many people frame it that way, but I really do believe that Democrats are in real danger of losing Democratic-held seats in Michigan and in New Hampshire. And Georgia, because of what happened in the governor's race in the primaries, I think Georgia is going to be more in play than people are generally thinking now. So
1: Tell me why you think Georgia's Senate race will be in play more.
0: Because if you look at the two gubernatorial nominees, the Republicans nominated a billionaire who already spent tens of millions to get the nomination. I don't think he's going to close his checkbook. And he's a pretty good fit for the state. Democrats nominated the former very liberal governor, mayor of Atlanta. And while Democrats deride the Republican Senate nominee, Mr. Collins, I think he's done a good job so far of defining the terms of the race. So it's a red state. It's not a purple state or a blue state. I think Governor Kemp very much is determined to play a big role here. I think he'll be in sync for the first time in a while with the president. And so if you're looking at Ossoff, you know, maybe winning by three on a great day, and now we look at the governor's race, and I suspect a lot of straight ticket voting in Georgia. I'll be curious to see after things settle down and get to the fall what the polling is like in the governor's race. But I wouldn't be surprised to see Jackson with a substantial lead if the economy looks good. And if Jackson is going to win the governor's race by a lot, you know, you think about who's a Jackson Ossoff voter. You think there are going to be a lot of those? I don't.
1: I don't think so either. All right, quick break. More with Mark Halperin on the other side. We'll also get your calls in.
2: While the mainstream media is asleep at the wheel, Hannity Watch is on the job, bringing you the news no one else can. Sean Hannity.
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1: You know, I was just reading an article, and it was a list of market downturns for the U.S. economy. Now, it got me thinking. Markets crash, things go up, things go down. It doesn't seem to be a matter of if or when, right? I mean, the Depression, 1929, the Recession, 1937, the flash crash, 1962, oil crisis in the 70s, Black Monday, 1987, dot-com bubble, 2008 crisis. 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
10: Monday on San Antonio's First News, we'll have the latest on the plot to kill the president. We'll see at 5 a.m.

0: All right, we continue with Mark Halperin, editor-in-chief of Two Way, as we break down what is really an unprecedented, you know, a midterm election year, uncharted waters, as I always say. I'm sure you saw Politico today, and they're pointing out the Democratic Socialists are now planning to take down Schumer. Schumer's silence has been deafening. It was deafening on Mamdani. It's been deafening on these three people that got elected last week. It seems to me that the only thing Chuck Schumer and Hakeem Jeffries really care about at this point in time is hanging on to, you know, their quote positions of power. And they show just, it's not even a reluctance or resistance. It is a complete unwillingness to take on these radical ideas. Does that spread across the country? Is there a nationwide effect to what they're doing?
1: Look, we had in 2016, two people run for their major party presidential nominations who weren't members of their own party. One became the nominee of his party and changed the party fundamentally and has kept control of it for 10 years, remade it in his image. The other was cheated out of the nomination by the establishment, Bernie Sanders. Had they not cheated the Democrats out of the establishment, not cheated Bernie Sanders out of the nomination, I suspect Sanders would have been in control of the Democratic Party and done the mirror image of what Donald Trump is. What's more popular within the Democratic base right now, where all the energy and activeness is? Socialism or Chuck Schumer? We know the answer to that is. So they can read polls. They hear from their advisors. They read social media. They're trying to save their lives, and they're thinking on very old-fashioned terms about power and about party and about the country. And maybe they can hang on a little bit longer. But they're making a deal with the devil here regarding the traditional views of the party. And they're really taking a risk that what they're going to end up with is nothing. They'll lose their jobs. They'll be overthrown by the socialists. And they won't have done everything they could to try to keep the party moored to something more towards the center.
0: I'd say we're 95% in agreement at this moment in time. I think obviously events will change things. I want to see how the economy recovers.
1: Yep.
0: I want to see how the issue with the RAND plays out. So there's a lot that will happen between now and November. It's going to be, to me, it's the most fascinating midterm I've ever seen in my lifetime. But Mark Halperin, appreciate you. Don't forget, you can find Mark. He's the editor-in-chief of Two Way. Appreciate you being with us as always. Thanks, Mark.
1: Thank you, sir.
0: 800-941-SHAWN, our number. 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
9: 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An update to that Amber Alert that was issued this morning. First, traffic and weather together.
8: From the WOAI Traffic Center.
10: We have an accident reported 35 southbound before New Braunfels. It is slow from Walters. There's slow traffic on 1604 westbound between Volverde and 281, just under a 10-minute delay. And there is an accident loop 410 southbound at Valley High Drive, slow from Highway 90. I'm Kat Cortez, News Radio 1200 WOAI.
11: Hot, humid weekend in front of us. We could have some scattered storms, fairly good coverage of them. Saturday afternoon, Sunday looks mostly dry in a lot of places. Widely scattered storm or two overnight, lows in the mid-70s. There could be a few scattered afternoon storms Saturday, fairly likely. 91 the high, heat index levels to 101. A pop-up storm possible Sunday afternoon, a high of 92. I'm meteorologist Mark Thibodeau from the Weather Channel on San Antonio's official weather station, News Radio 1200 WOAI.
9: It's 88 degrees at the WOAI 24-hour weather center. Our top story, a teen connected to an Amber Alert has been found, but police are still looking for the 7-month-old baby. 19-year-old Maximina Cisneros was found this afternoon at a home close to Confluence Park around the area of Mission Road and I-10. SAPD says she was found inside the home and rushed to the hospital. An Amber Alert has been issued for 7-month-old Ozana Cisneros, who was last seen almost a month ago close to that downtown park. Well, Governor Abbott's praising a federal appeals court ruling that keeps illegals from getting in-state college tuition.
12: The U.S. Fifth Circuit Court of Appeals blocked an effort by advocacy groups Austin Community College and a student from stepping in to defend the 2001 Texas Dream Act, which allows any student who graduated from a Texas high school, even undocumented, to get in-state tuition. Federal law bans that unless all U.S. citizens can get that same benefit. Governor Abbott took to X, saying it was a victory for the rule of law. Eric Lycom, News Radio 1200, WOAI.
9: Witnesses to the deadly shooting of an illegal immigrant in Houston are pushing back on claims made by federal agents. Attorney Hugo Baldera Ibarra represents three men who were in the van with the victim. And they all say that at no point was there an agent standing in front of the vehicle.
13: Nor was an agent ever placed in the line of danger.
9: The family is now demanding an independent investigation to, quote, get justice and the answers that they deserve. Graham Plattner is officially out of Maine Senate race. He filed the formal paperwork with the Maine Secretary of State, officially ending his campaign. It comes after he was accused of sexual assault, which he's denied. President Trump says the U.S. has agreed to continue talks with Iran. However, in a post on Truth Social, he said he told Iran the ceasefire is over. It comes after the two countries traded strikes earlier in the week. News on demand at WOAI.com. Breaking information as it happens. I'm Carrie Lockey on San Antonio's News Weather and Traffic Station, News Radio 1200 WOAI.
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2: 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Your next source of cash are investments in brokerage accounts. 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You can also withdraw any Roth IRA contributions, but the amount you put in, not investment earnings, without penalties or tax. The big drawback is that you'll have fewer retirement funds working for you. Even though you pay interest on a 401k loan, it gets paid back into your account, and the interest rates can be reasonable, but you will decrease your retirement savings. Saving you money, Hillary Barsky, Fox News.
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0: mercifully, we have made it to the end of the week, and it's all downhill from here. It's been a long one. I feel like next week's going to be a good one, and we have an amazing show for you tonight on the world-famous Jesse Kelly Show. We'll talk about how much time we have to spend cleaning up after the communists. The questions are amazing. Why are there rhinos but not dinos? The 14th Amendment, what? How could they rule that way when we all know what it was about? We're going to talk about communists in the Smithsonian. Why weren't they fired earlier? All that. So much more coming up tonight on the world famous Jesse Kelly Show. Before I get to the questions, and I'm going to get to them in just a minute, I swear I'm going to focus almost exclusively on them tonight. I just wanted to play something for you real quickly. This is Marco Rubio, Secretary of State Marco Rubio. Here's what he had to say.
1: Just weeks ago, a convicted sex offender and a foreign national was shielded from deportation by the governor of Minnesota. Laotian national Tu Le Vang was convicted of repeatedly sexually abusing a 10-year-old girl in the state of Minnesota. He even tried to pay his victim for her silence, and he called his heinous crimes a minor thing. Just days before this foreign sex offender was scheduled to be deported, Tim Walz, the governor, issued him a pardon, setting him free to once again endanger the children of America. Well, this week, I revoked his legal status in the United States, and as a result, federal agents took him into custody, and as of today, he has been removed from the United States. Because
0: we could focus on so much right now, how deeply demonic the Democrat Party has become. As angry as I get with Republicans, and as useless and frankly complicit as they are sometimes, they pardoned a guy who abused a 10-year-old girl because they didn't want him to be deported. What other word is there for that but demonic? Evil. This is way beyond wrong or bad. There's some kind of darkness inside the Democrat Party, and I am convinced it's because communism really is of the devil himself. Lucifer is real, and I believe he himself created communism. There's no other way a human being could look at a monster who should have been strung up by his toenails on the courthouse lawn and instead say, well, they're going to deport this wonderful foreigner. I think I'll let him out of jail scot-free. What else would describe that but evil? That's one. Two. Think about this, and it may freak you out, because it freaked me out when I was dwelling on it this morning over a cup of coffee. Think about the things we could accomplish when we take power back, like we have power now. Think about the things we could accomplish if we didn't have to spend

the Democrats left behind. It is so frustrating. And I got frustrated this morning. That's why I'm moving off it right now. I got frustrated. I was thinking to myself, what if he didn't have to spend a second deporting 20 million people Joe Biden just got in? What would that free up DHS? What would it free up the administration to do? My mind started to wonder, and I got so freaking frustrated, and now I'm getting you frustrated, so we're moving on. It's Ask Dr. Jesse Friday. Dr. Jesse, the Oracle. I'm 25 years old now, and every broadcaster I listened to predicted that the court would not rule in our favor regarding the 14th Amendment. I don't recall hearing an explanation for why you all predicted that. Is it just because we have so many justices that are not right-wing enough? How can an uneducated 17-year-old clearly understand the meaning of those five crucial words in the 14th without hesitation, while our highest court in the world's greatest country can't find five people out of eight, he says, Jackson excluded, who can't read the English language? Okay. So, you know how I've said to you many times before, and we'll always talk about this, that we have to fight 1,000 battles before we save the country. The saving the country or losing the country is a process. It's not an event. It's not one election. It's not this or that. And the whole point in me expressing that is when you are an informed person at all, politically informed person, the solutions are easy for you. They're so simple because you know exactly what is wrong. You know exactly what should be done to fix it. And so for you, because you know what's going on, it's simple. It's fast. Hey, just do blank. However, I need to explain this way. When a system gets sick, I was going to say corrupt, and that's, of course, what I mean, but when a government system gets sick, and all government systems get sick over a long enough period of time, remember, because government invites corruption, so your country lives long enough, you're going to see corruption seep into the government. And when the government gets sick, the best way I can describe this, you ever known an addict? Maybe you yourself are an addict, but have you ever known one? The biggest struggle in my history of dealing with them, the biggest struggle is getting them to admit I have a problem and to want to change. The sick guy, the addict, oftentimes he doesn't want to get better. I just had breakfast with a guy the other day, and his brother, God forbid, is a freaking heroin addict. He's been hooked on, it seems like, every drug there is, but now he lives out west, way out west. Not going to get into where. I don't want to give anything away. But he's a heroin addict who lives on the streets. And they have tried and tried and tried and tried. And his brother just continues to express to the family, this is what I want to do. I don't want to stop. I don't want to get better. I want to do heroin and be a loser. That's what he wants. Well, government, a corrupt, sick government, operates in the exact same way. You are looking at the corruption and the things that are wrong, and you're saying to yourself, that needs to change. That needs to change. If we just do this, if you just rule the correct way on the 14th Amendment, then we stop this birth tourism. It's so simple. They don't want to make drastic changes. The people inside of the government, including the Supreme Court, they are in the halls of power. They are sitting on their proverbial thrones, even though it's probably a crappy government office chair. They are in power. People in power, it's almost impossible. It's not impossible, but it is almost impossible to get people in power to want to make wholesale changes to a system that has put them in power. And so often, not always, because the Supreme Court has done us some solids on some things, but so often when it comes time to make a ruling on something big, certainly something that's been around a long time, maybe even interpreted the wrong way a long time. Yes, the right thing would be to assert what the 14th Amendment was about, not birth tourism. That would be the right thing.

0: And you know that's the right thing, and I know that's the right thing. But if you're sitting on your throne in Washington, D.C., what's easier? Making a ruling that's going to have another bunch of communist assassins standing out in front of your house? Or, hey, it's always been this way. It's been this way for 100 years. Why don't we just keep it the way it is? People in power want to keep it the way it is because they're in power. That's the best way I can explain it. I've already explained Pure Talk to you many times before. Pure Talk, they hire Americans. I am so passionate about this, not just because of the jobs market, because I am a selfish person who lacks patience. And when I have to get on the phone with customer service and I have to deal with somebody who doesn't freaking speak English, it drives me up the wall. Up the wall. I've hung up on more of these people than I can possibly count. I just won't even deal with it anymore. When you dial #250, when you make the choice to switch to the Patriotic Wireless Company, you dial #250 and you say, Jesse Kelly, I give you my word, it's going to be an American on the other end. And dare I say it, she's going to be nice and helpful. Dial #250 and say, Jesse Kelly, it's time to switch. We'll be back.
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0: Jesse Kelly here. 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

0: a fantastic Friday. Remember, you can email the show your love, your hate, your death threat, your ask Dr. Jesse questions to jesse@jessekellyshow.com. Just to finish up the point I made before we get to the next set of questions, the Supreme Court is going to frustrate you sometimes. And it also comes back to this, and it kind of ties into what we already talked about. For the communist, the communist always sees himself as a communist first. We've talked about this so many times before, whether they're in the public library or in a corporation or working for a professional sports league. Whatever they're doing, the job title itself is only there to lend a hand to the communist revolution. Everything gets funneled through that lens. The communist sees himself as a communist before everything else. This includes the ones who put on judges' robes. Do you think if you could take apart her mind, do you think if you sat Ketanji Brown Jackson down and tried to figure out what makes her tick, do you think she would see herself as a judge before she saw herself as a communist revolutionary? Which one of those do you think would take precedent in the pecking order? You obviously know the answer to that. She sees herself as a revolutionary. The judge's robes, the seat on the Supreme Court, is simply an opportunity to move the revolution forward. And that's how Sotomayor sees herself, and that's how Kagan sees herself, and now that's great. Now, the problem with that is on the flip side, and this goes well beyond the Supreme Court. This is still Congress. This is still the Senate. And I guarantee you, this is Republicans in your state, in your town. They don't necessarily see themselves as the yin to their yang. They don't see themselves as anti-communists whose job it is to stop the communist revolution. Especially judges, you know, the Amy Coney Barretts of the world, for them, if you were to sit down and talk to her and express that to her, she would feel like that was beneath her. No, she's a constitutionalist. She's on the Supreme Court. That's how she sees herself. That for her is before being an anti-communist. Now, look, we have guys like Clarence Thomas, Alito, they see themselves as being anti-communists. But we get these guys on the court who just want to do it the right way. Now, that sounds fine. That looks great in children's novels. But when the communist is fighting a revolution and you're just trying to do it the right way, well, precedent says that these people who come here are American citizens, end up losing some battles. Jesse. Why are there so many rhinos, but no dinos? They don't seem to be a thing. Okay? Why is this? You probably already know. Why is this? Because you're right. Everywhere, including, especially in blood red states, there are rhinos all up and down elected politics, whether it be local, state, federal. Why is that a thing? Texas has tons of them. The Carolinas. Georgia, Florida, blood red Florida has them. You go out west, Wyoming, Idaho, shoot, Utah, they're falling off the trees. What's happening? Why is that a thing? It really comes down to a simple concept we've talked about before, and I don't even want to dwell on it because you've heard me scream about it all the time. The direction of any political party, of the two political parties in America, because that's what we're talking about here, the direction of the party will not be determined by what most people feel. That's a complete misconception. The direction of a political party in the United States of America is determined by the primary voters. It's really that simple. Why is the Democrat Party moving left so quickly? Well, have you been paying attention to the recent primaries where DSA candidates, you know, these people, they're winning Democrat primaries?
1: You know, we have a unique responsibility to act from the heart of empire, the belly of the beast. The most important thing that we can do is take that empire down from within.
2: Our role ultimately is to facilitate our own empire's failure in ways that we can, ultimately to overthrow our own empire.
3: Imperialism is, U.S. imperialism is not a thing that can be reformed away. It has to be overthrown through revolutionary struggle.
4: And to build a mass movement that can use the leverage of workers to hit the kill switch on American imperialism here within the American empire.
0: Those people are winning Democrat primaries because that's what the Democrat primary voter who shows up wants. I'm sorry. The Democrat in your life is an insane, bloodthirsty communist now. That's just how they are. They've been programmed that way. And when they go out and they vote in primaries, and they vote in primaries on national average, double what Republicans do. On average, 50% of Democrat voters show up in primaries. It's 25% for Republicans. And the bloodthirsty animals who show up to vote in Democrat primaries are demanding, I want Stalin. I want Pol Pot. I want revolution. And I want it now. 25% of Republicans show up. And you know who usually that has been traditionally? This will be insulting, but too bad, so sad. Old people who watch Fox News every night. I did see Lindsey Graham on Fox last night, and he sounds like he's backing President Trump. I'm going to vote for him again. It's got to stop. We have to show up. But we're getting better at that. Remember, John Cornyn's leaving. Bill Cassidy's leaving because we are starting to show up. We're getting better. All right, we got more. Hang on.

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2: 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A local woman's been arrested for animal cruelty. 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
3: Stolen vehicle sitting right next to the fast lane, Loop 410 westbound at San Pedro. It is slow from McCullough Avenue. Slow traffic on 410 southbound between 35 and Houston is about 5 minutes added to your drive home. And there is a stalled vehicle that's slowing you down from Sunset on 281 southbound before Bassey. I'm Kat Cortez, News Radio 1200 WOAI.
2: Cloudy tonight, a low of 76. It's 89 degrees at the WOAI 24-hour weather center. Our top story, a woman's in custody and accused of taping a dog's muzzle shut. Bexar County deputies responded yesterday morning to a report of animal cruelty on Calabre Road close to Roth Road. And they reportedly found a small dog in a crate with duct tape around its muzzle. The dog turned out to be in stable condition. Bexar County Animal Control seized the dog along with another one that was at the scene. Deputies arrested Kenyatta Smith on a charge of cruelty to non-livestock animals. Graham Plattner is officially out of Maine's Senate race. He filed the formal paperwork with the Maine Secretary of State, officially ending his campaign. It comes after he was accused of sexual assault, which he's denied. Another batch of UFO files has been released to the public. Pentagon officials released its fourth batch of files related to UFOs, also known as unidentified anomalous phenomena, today. The release includes a total of 40 files consisting of 14 documents, 19 videos, 4 audio files, and 3 images. 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

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Remember, if you miss any part of the show, you can download it. iHeart, Spotify, iTunes. Hey, Jesse, I'm extremely confused after listening to your explanation on what the communist has done to the Smithsonian Museum. Remember, pause. I went over this last night in case you missed it. I'm not going to read it all again because it was disgusting. But the Smithsonian Museum of American History, it pretty much craps on George Washington and Thomas Jefferson, says America.

0: America's all about slavery and colonization. It's even got drag queens and tranny crap. Like, it is as sick and evil and communist as you could imagine. Anyway, that's back to the email. He said, I'm not confused by what they have done. I'm not surprised at all. What I'm confused about is why it is still going on a year and a half into the Trump administration. Wasn't the head of the Smithsonian replaced by a conservative historian like Dave Barton or Bill Federer the day after Trump and his new cabinet approved? If he doesn't have oversight, why hasn't Congress defunded it? Please help me understand. This is infuriating. Okay, it is infuriating. But, you know, I was just talking about the Supreme Court. Let's talk about a win we had that went right past most people. I think I'd spent 10 minutes on it to open up a show the day it happened, but it went right past most people, and most people don't consider what a huge win it was. The Supreme Court said the President of the United States of America does have the authority to fire the heads of the various bureaucracies in the country. Now, I know what you're saying. Well, obviously, are you kidding me? No. Let's rewind to a very painful time. Let's rewind back to COVID. Of course, we went off to cover the 15 days of slow spread and all that other crap again. But Donald Trump is not a moron. It didn't take Trump that long. I think it took him a month, maybe. It didn't take Trump that long to look around and realize, wait a minute, these lockdowns are crazy. We can't do this. This is nuts. Now, he was the President of the United States of America. And he looked at all these lockdowns and things and said, this is crazy. The mandates, this is crazy. This has to stop. But it didn't stop. He was on social media tweeting like an angry drunk uncle, although Trump doesn't drink. He's on social media in all capital letters saying things like, open up now, screaming. But it didn't open up now. Over a long period of time, the communists have very effectively basically written into law that once you are hired into these government agencies, it's almost impossible to fire you. I know you've probably heard these stories. I've heard them my entire life. You'll get employees who don't show up, who screw off, who never do the job. He might get moved to another department. She gets moved here. She gets moved there. But it takes a long process to fire somebody from the federal government. I do a nationally syndicated radio show. I think it's on like 260 stations at this point in time. Julie Talbot and Premier Networks could call right now while I'm on the air and say, you're fired. Bye. And okay, I guess I'll grab my keys. That's it. Because it's a private company. In the federal government, even the President of the United States of America did not have the authority to say, hey, you, director of whatever, you're freaking fired. Hey, you, assistant director, whatever, you're freaking fired. He did not have that authority. And now, let's talk about this, because we're going to come back to the Smithsonian. We'll make it about Trump. Where would Donald Trump push that authority to? Because he's the President of the United States of America. He has one or two things on his plate. He's dealing with war, trade agreement, campaign, bouncing around. Donald Trump can't be in the EPA figuring out which assistant to the assistant manager is a dirty commie who's screwing everything up. He doesn't have the time. He has to take, for instance, Lee Zeldin, the head of the EPA, and he has to give him that authority. Lee, who's a dirtball? Who's screwing everything up here in the EPA? That would be all of them. But who's screwing everything up here in the EPA? Fire them. Trump should have had the authority to say, you all can fire the dirty commies. He did not have that authority until recently. And I want to say it was 2 weeks ago. Chris said, I think Chris agrees with me on that. It was recent, whatever it was. Only recently did the Supreme Court come out and say, hey, the president can fire these people. So you probably have it in your mind, understandably, that Donald Trump got sworn in January of 2025. Surely he spent a year and a half firing all the commies in the government. No, he hasn't. Has he reduced the federal government and gotten rid of a bunch of them? Yes, he has in various ways. But even then, he has to bend over like he's, what is that, limbo? He has to bend over like he's playing limbo to try to get rid of one little group or one little guy or one little department. It's been a nightmare to try to fire these freaking people until recently the Supreme Court did us a solid. So you take the Smithsonian. In your mind, that thing should have been, this should be a year and a half into completely cleaning out all the commie gobbledygook, talking about America in a wonderful way, celebrating the country. A year and a half is plenty of time. Things should have turned around now. But no, the White House had to commission. This actually goes to show you just what a nightmare this is. The White House had to commission a special study to go in and study what was wrong, and they had to produce a 162-page report, which you can go read if you would like, and if you're a super nerd. By the way, it is pretty interesting. Yes, I did it. You can go read a 162-page report. Now that we have the report, now we can start doing it. You see what I mean? It's not Premier Networks calling and saying, Jesse Kelly, you're way too offensive, you're fired. If you want to get rid of people in the government, if you want to make huge changes to things funded by the government, it is by design a nightmare. And I say that by design. Obviously, the communists did that on purpose. They are always trying to insulate their agenda from the will of the people. The communists have no interest in popularity. They're only interested in power. They don't care whether you're happy about it. They're not interested in that at all. So they're always going to do everything they can to offload authority from the president, from the House, from the Senate, and leave it at the feet of some dirty commie hag bureaucrat who's been there for 30 years and is impossible to fire. And by the way, they're about to retire on $300,000 a year from your money. That's how it has worked. The Supreme Court, it was a huge decision what the Supreme Court recently did. We can clean these people out now. It will happen. It's not happening fast enough. But mark my words, the Smithsonian is going to be a drastically different place by the time Donald Trump leaves office in 2.5 years. And look, Lord willing, we win that 2028 election. I know the midterms are probably looking rough for us. I get that. Life's hard. But right now, it looks like Doam is going to be the Democrat nominee. If our guy is J.D. or Marco, because it's going to be one of those two guys, it'll only be one of the two. If J.D. doesn't run, Marco will. If our guy is J.D. or Marco, then that's probably going to be the guy. I like his chances against Doam. Anyway, we have 2 hours left. Hang on.
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0: Friday that still has so far to go. So let's get back to it. Jesse.
1: The art of, or Sun Tzu equated the art of war to being the same as the art of deception in hitting the enemy where they least expect it. With that in mind, what would be your thoughts on a mega-minded conservative running for office as a democratic socialist, getting the position, then pulling the bait and switch, similar to how the Virginia governor did for that whole population, but in reverse? I know as men of integrity, this may feel a little dirty, but also as a fellow Marine, I know there are times when you have to get your hands dirty in order to accomplish the mission. Well, I've had this question in various forms a few times over the years, and I get it. I sit around and daydream the way you sit around and daydream. What could we do here? Is there a strategy there? Is there some way we could? I have the same thoughts you have on these kinds of things. Here's why I don't think it would work. And I support you if you want to try. I'm not above trying, but here's why I don't think it would work. First of all, you are going to have to, I mean, it would take somebody with an incredible constitution to do the things a Democrat has to do in order to win a Democrat primary. I mean, are you telling me, okay, let's say it's you. We'll just make it you right here. You've decided you're going deep cover. You're going to pretend to be a dirty commie, burn down America, all this other stuff, so you can get in and then govern like some hardcore anti-communist. Good for you. Okay. All right, Pride Parade's this Saturday. You ready to go march? You ever seen a video of one of those? Gonna enjoy yourself? 2 hours watching some naked fat gay dude swing his butt around in leather chaps? I'm telling you right now, that's when I'd tap out. I'm good. I'm going home. You good for that? Are you good for white people are evil speech? You're gonna have to meet with the local black, quote, civil rights leaders and talk about how evil white people are? Whatever your color is, maybe you're black, white, it doesn't matter, but you're going to have to go do that. I think the disgusting things you have to do now in order to win a Democrat primary, I think it would be too much for, honestly, anybody. I couldn't do it. I don't have the ability. What, Chris? Chris said, why not be a subversive in someone's campaign? Well, see, that doesn't work. And it actually, I'm glad you asked the question because it brings me to my next point. Remember that communists do politics in a much more ruthless way than we do politics. And they don't tolerate dissent at all. It is not tolerated inside the Democrat Party. They will come for you. Remember why Andrew Cuomo is no longer the governor of New York? Remember why? Andrew Cuomo put into place a policy, he himself put into place a policy that killed 15,000, and I'm told the number is higher, 15,000 elderly people in New York. Their deaths can be laid directly at the feet of Andrew Cuomo, right? Didn't threaten his job at all. He faced zero, and I mean zero, inner party scrutiny for that. But Tish James wanted to plant a knife in his back. They concocted some. Did you ever read those stories? The, quote, sexual harassment stories for Andrew Cuomo? Don't get me wrong. It's a little uncomfortable and creepy. There's no question about it. It's not like I stood up and cheered when I was reading through the accusations. But even with the newspaper trying to, you know, they try to massage it to make it sound as salacious as humanly possible. We're not talking about slapping his secretary on the rear end on the way by saying, hey, hot stuff. It was, I mean, none of it would surprise you. He's Italian. None of it would surprise you. Yeah, by the way, in case you're laughing or yelling about what I just said, that's what he said as an explanation. He's like, I'm Italian. What do you want me to do? But it really wasn't anything. It wasn't much. He's no longer there because inside the Democrat Party, they decided they wanted him gone, so he's gone. Joe Biden was the president of the United States of America. Allegedly, that's the most powerful person on the planet. The most powerful person on the planet. The Democrat Party just ran him out of the White House. Sorry, Joe. You're not running again. Huh? Jill says I am running again. Nope, you're not. But Jill said, yeah, but you're not. All right. If you were a subversive on a Democrat campaign, they would discover you and knife you and you'd be gone. And if you actually got elected in a blue area, pretending to be a dirty commie, and then you started to govern the other way, they would come for you. They would. And it would be vicious. They would either find something or plant something on you. Shoot, you know how these people work. They might even hurt you physically. 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They're totally down for violence. 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Back to touch on what we were talking about here, about what the Democrat primary voter wants. What do they want now? What do they want to hear? Well, this is why the Democrat Party's moving left. The Democrat voter wants to hear this.
2: ICE has increased detentions from 1,000 a day to 2,000 a day. Just last week, there were over 10,000 detentions. Now, I know ICE hasn't been as much in the news lately. After the Alex Preti killing and the Renee Good killing and the siege in Minneapolis and Los Angeles, many people were outraged at ICE. But we cannot ignore their continued abuse. These people being detained are being denied basic human rights. I was at the California City Detention Center. I saw someone with blood in his urine who was denied medical care. I saw rocks in the food. I saw people shivering because they didn't have clothes. We need to abolish ICE and replace it. We need to stop funding ICE that's violating human rights.
1: That's what the Democrat primary voter wants. They want this.
3: I came to this country as an immigrant, right? I went through the process. I'm a,
1: what a shock,
3: member of this community, so I understand what it's like. But I also served as an attorney enforcing laws, right, at the federal government. And what ICE is doing is not enforcement. It's extrajudicial killing without due process.
1: The Democrat primary voter prefers that. All right. There's something subversive going on you should know about. Great example. Next.

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10: 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An update to that Amber Alert that was issued this morning. First, traffic and weather together.
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11: We have reports of an object in two left lanes, so be careful at 37 northbound at Carolina Street. Also, we do have an accident, 281 northbound, and the ramp is partially blocked, your connector rather, to Loop 410. I'm Kat Cortez, News Radio 1200 WOAI.
12: A humid weekend in front of us. We could have some scattered storms, fairly good coverage of them. Saturday afternoon, Sunday looks mostly dry in a lot of places. Widely scattered storm or two overnight, lows in the mid-70s. There could be a few scattered afternoon storms Saturday, fairly likely. 91 the high, heat index levels to 101. A pop-up storm possible Sunday afternoon, a high of 92. I'm meteorologist Mark Thibodeau from the Weather Channel on San Antonio's official weather station, News Radio 1200 WOAI.
10: It's 89 degrees at the WOAI 24-hour weather center. Our top story, a teen connected to an Amber Alert has been found, but police are still looking for the 7-month-old baby. 19-year-old Maximina Cisneros was found this afternoon in a home close to Confluence Park around the area of Mission Road and I-10. San Antonio police say she was found inside the home and rushed to the hospital. An Amber Alert has been issued for 7-month-old Ozana Cisneros. It was last seen almost a month ago close to the downtown park. A local football star who just committed to UTSA is out on bond after his arrest for aggravated robbery.
13: Bexar County Sheriff's deputies say Sotomayor High School running back Cameron Grady and another suspect took gold chains from two victims at a West Bexar County house party in late June. When one victim tried to recover the chains, Grady allegedly punched him in the face while the other suspect drew a gun. The incident took place 10 days after Grady committed to UTSA. They were arrested and faced felony charges. Eric Lycom, News Radio 1200 WOAI.
10: The week-long preliminary hearing in the Charlie Kirk murder case is now over. The judge in that case will now decide in the coming weeks if Tyler Robinson will face trial for killing Kirk after being presented evidence all week related to the case. Robinson faces aggravated murder and several other felony charges. President Trump says the U.S. has agreed to continue talks with Iran. However, in a post on Truth Social, he said he told Iran the ceasefire is over. It comes after the two countries traded strikes earlier in the week. And Graham Plattner is officially out of Maine's Senate race. He filed the formal paperwork with the Maine Secretary of State, officially ending his campaign. It comes after he was accused of sexual assault, which he has denied. News on demand at WOAI.com. Breaking information as it happens. I'm Carrie Lockie on San Antonio's News, Weather and Traffic Station, News Radio 1200 WOAI.
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Jesse Kelly Show, another hour of the Jesse Kelly Show on a pretty fantastic Friday. I think you would agree. So, something happened the other day, and it's going to tie into an email that I just got here. But Ob is not a hugely political person or historical person, as you well know. But since our, I take that back. I was about to say since our Japanese trip, I would say for the last couple years, history certainly has started to, it started to pique her interest more and more. She wants to learn more of these things. She wants to know certain things. And she hears me go off about some history story telling the boys. She gets more interested in it, okay? Then we go to Japan for that World War II tour, and she's standing on battlefields and looking at museums and things like that. And it's right now she's reading Eugene Sledge's book with the old read. Like, that's how she is starting to get interested. Yeah, Chris has read it two times. Oh, yeah, you're right, Chris. Say it two more times. The book is With the Old Breed. One more time. With the Old Breed is the name of the book. It's a World War II in the Pacific book. One of the greatest ever. All right, anyway, set that aside. So because of that, she started watching this Netflix series called American Experiment. And she starts watching it, and she's smart enough to know, I'm worried about a political bend here. It's Netflix. I understand this may be a commie presentation of America, but she's not picking up on any of that at first. And she tells me, hey, Jesse, I think you'd really like this show. Even though it has Hillary Clinton in it, it has a bunch of different people, Republicans and Democrats, even though it has Hillary Clinton in it, I haven't seen anything anti-American so far. You'd really like this show. And I said, baby, it's Netflix. It's going to get gay in a second. I promise you. It's you wait. I'm telling you, you wait. I'm not doing it. I'm not watching. So I never watched it. I think it was 2 days later, 3 days later, she comes to me and she says, yeah, you were right. I got this email. Hey, Jesse. Have you seen the recent Netflix series, The American Experiment? It starts out pretty innocuous. That means harmless. I know what innocuous means. But then it morphs into a push to brand the Electoral College absurd and also pack the Supreme Court, as well as constant reminders of slavery, racism, feminism, executive despotism. Although I had a feeling it was going to be hard to watch based on who produced it, it was almost unbearable to see the likes of Hillary, Dome, Gore, and many other communist cretins try to educate us and revere the documents they truly hate. Also, Mike Pence was truly celebrated because they all have TDS. Your thoughts? Well, I did this analogy the other day, but we'll talk about it in a different way, about subversiveness and what is subversiveness. Because there is an enemy who openly declares himself to be your enemy and acts like your enemy at all times. And of course, that's a danger. You have to consider that. But that's not the most dangerous kind of enemy. The most dangerous kind of enemy is the one who's smart enough and slick enough to make you think he's your friend, he's on your side, and then he slowly but surely derails you, diverts you, knifes you in the back. And communists are masterful at this and always have been. You could easily, I mean easily, put out a Netflix series, produce it. You would get it funded. It'd be no problem having funding on there. That was just, honestly, instead of American exceptionalism, America sucks. That's what you call, I mean, American Experiment was the name of the show. But instead of that, you could just call it America Sucks. And then your opening scenes could be all, you know, slavery and the slaughter. You understand what I mean. But what would happen? What would happen was somebody like

0: total lefty, but he was standing outside in Texas. He even had blue jeans on, just looking like one of the guys talking about dancing, baby.
1: 250 years young. Howdy, America. And to a lot of people, that may seem like a long time to be a country, but it's really not. But I tell you what, it's definitely not too long to be. It's not too long to be an idea, which is what America is. A land that has never been yet. And that yet that we're seeking and chasing, that's the whole thing. It's a place we're never going to arrive at. And that's not failure because we won't. That's by design.
0: You know they remade the Wizard of Oz movies? Maybe you went with your kids. They called them Wicked. You notice they changed who the good guy and bad guy was? That's the whole idea behind it. Hey, come on to the movies. The bad guy's now the good guy. Show it to your kids. Subversive. You will see communist subversion everywhere. And part of the reason it works is we want to. I don't know about you, but I do. I want to be able to get along with Democrats. I think that would be nice. I'm not saying we would vote the same way, but I think it would be nice if on occasion, okay, hey, there's a bipartisan bill, something basic that's good. Let's work together on this, right? Human beings, especially people on the right who are decent, they want that. There's a desire inside of them for that. And so whenever we hear, hey, Hillary Clinton, man, she said some really cool things about Thomas Jefferson. Even though you hate Hillary Clinton and you've hated her for years and you know who she is, there is at least a tug inside of me, maybe not inside of you, but inside of me. You just a brief moment where you go, hey, you know, maybe she does like the country. You know, maybe, and that's the idea, to get your defenses down. And then once they're down and you're buying in and they're talking about the Constitution, then it's, well, maybe we should talk about genocide. That's when they slip this on you.
2: Did you know that it's been 100 years since the Equal Rights Amendment was first introduced? And now still women don't have an explicit guarantee to equal rights under the U.S. Constitution. Can you believe that? I couldn't even believe that was real. I mean, women are not asking for special rights, just equal rights. Let's turn outrage into authorship. If it's the 250th celebration of the country, isn't it time to update some things? What rights or guarantees do you feel all women should have in America? That's a good question. I'm not here to speak for you. I just want to pass you the mic. So have your say at peoplesbillofrights250.org. Not red, not blue, just you. Wow.
0: That was Alicia Keys. You notice how bipartisan she was, Chris? She even said at the end, it's not about red or blue. It's just about you. How do they talk about gun laws? When the communist is trying to pass gun laws, do they stand up and they say, I'm going to come to your house and I'm going to take away all your guns. That way, when I run the government, I'll be the only one with guns. And you'll do what you're told or I'll come shoot you in the face. They don't lead with that, do they? No, of course not. Matthew McConaughey himself, as long as I'm railing on the guy, Matthew McConaughey himself. This is just common sense stuff, man. This is... Can't we all agree on that? We all agree. Don't you want to... You're not one of those crazies, are you? Let's just do common sense stuff, man. Howdy, America. Just me here in Texas. Very subversive. Extremely subversive. And much, much more dangerous, actually, than this crap.
3: You know, we have a unique responsibility to act from the heart of empire, the belly of the beast. The most important thing that we can do is take that empire down from within.
4: Our role, ultimately, is to facilitate our own empire's failure in ways.
0: They don't lead with that. They lead with, howdy, America. And they all have the same goals in the end. My goal for you is that 90 days from now, you are going to feel like a changed human being. Changed how? Well, 4 in the afternoon. You get home from

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The Jesse Kelly Show on a wonderful Friday, and Ask Dr. Jesse Friday. Remember, you need to get your questions emailed in now. We're still live. Jesse@jessekellyshow.com. Your love, your hate, your death threats, your Ask Dr. Jesse questions. Dear fellow Texan, this guy says, do you honestly think there are a lot of independent voters still out there? With the two parties so far away, are there really people in the middle? Well, you know what an independent voter actually is. You know, someone in the middle, as you just described them. Do you know what they actually are? It's not that they're really truly independent. It's that they don't care. They don't care about politics. They're not interested in politics. There is no such thing as a person who is super interested in politics, who consumes all different kinds of news and information, left, right, everywhere else, and is just simply agnostic about the whole thing. That is not a thing that exists at all. The second you get interested in power, and that's what politics is, the second you get interested in it, who has it, what they're doing with it, how the other people get it, the second you get interested in it, however you're built, will oftentimes determine the direction you will choose, but you will choose a direction. Independence, it's just a guy who doesn't care. It's just a lady who doesn't care. She has her own priorities in life. And they may be wonderful priorities. You never know. Maybe she's got a career or kids or a husband or she's involved in the church or whatever it is. She has things in her life that she wants to do. She doesn't want to read the news. She doesn't care about the Strait of Hormuz. She doesn't know anything about the border. She doesn't know anything about spending or taxes or whatever. She doesn't know anything. Now, here's the thing about her. She knows how much things cost. She knows when she goes to the grocery store and her money doesn't go as far as it used to go. When her grocery cart, for the same dollar amount, is half empty. She knows that. And then, only then, does she start to get vaguely interested. And here's the problem. The interest level then, it's only anger at whoever's in charge. That's it. You know, when Donald Trump won the popular vote and he won the presidency again, and we were all happy, and I'm happy, and I know you're happy. We were so happy. We finally were going to stop the communist insanity and the open borders. We were so friggin' happy. And in our elation, post-election, how about that for a college word, Chris? Elation. In our elation, post-election, I don't know if you ever do this or if you're tempted to do this. I know I am. We will make our post-election win about something it wasn't about. I mean, don't get me wrong. There are all kinds of different parts to the coalition that elected Donald Trump president again. Donald Trump was elected president again because of inflation and immigration. That's not my opinion. Every, and I mean every single public poll leading up to that election and the ones after the election, every single one had those two issues a million miles out ahead of any other issue out there. And because I am extremely passionate about other issues, I'm tempted to sit there and say to myself, yeah, you know what? This was about all that climate change crap Democrats did. All that going green stuff. The American people caught on to it, and they rejected it. No, they didn't. That lady I just described, got done volunteering at her church, she doesn't have any idea about the horrible, horrible, wasteful, crooked crap they did with all that fake climate change stuff. She has no clue. And she probably voted for Biden in the last election. Couldn't afford groceries anymore. Well, we'll give Trump a shot. I don't really like him. We'll give him a shot. We political people make elections about something they're not about. They're about big things. And they're almost always about kitchen table things. It comes back to somebody has a question about oil and the Strait and Venezuela and things like that. And I'll get to that in a moment. But it comes back to what I was trying to explain when, you know, Trump went on this Iranian adventure
And then the poll numbers just started free falling with independents and Gen Z. And people would email in and who were passionate about it and understandably saying, I guess you're okay with Iran having a nuke. I guess these idiots are okay if Iran gets a nuke. I guess they're okay with it. And I tried to explain over and over and over again, not that you're wrong at all. It's not what I'm saying. But you go tell that lady who can't afford groceries anymore that she should pay even more for them because Iran might get a nuclear weapon. Do you have any idea how lame that's going to sound to her? And you can argue, you can scream at her. This is really important. Maybe when people can't die, or maybe when people are going to die, why don't you understand? You can scream at her till you're blue in the face. That, quote, independent, she knows what she pays at the gas pump. She knows what she pays at the grocery store. And if she thinks that she now can afford even less, that her standard of living has gone down, and she can lay blame at the feet of the president of the United States of America, she will do it. That's why Trump lost 50 points in the polls with independents in a year and a half. 50. I think it actually might be a little bit more, but 50, according to some. Kitchen table stuff is what people vote on. We political people lose sight of that a lot, but that's what people vote on. If you can't make ends meet, you don't want to hear about anywhere else. All right. Now, let's talk Venezuela. So we did something really cool there. We should have access to this huge stockpile of oil. Hang on.

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2: 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The economic impact the military has on Texas. First, traffic and weather together.
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3: We do have reports of an object in two left lanes, so just be careful if it's still there downtown 37 northbound at Carolina. Stalled vehicles over on the right shoulder, 281 southbound before Bassey. There too, be careful as you get around it. It's slowing you down a little bit from Sunset, and stop and go traffic happening on 35 northbound between 1604 and 3009, about 5 minute delay. I'm Kat Cortez, News Radio 1200 WOAI.
2: Cloudy tonight, a low of 76. It's 89 degrees at the WOAI 24-hour weather center. Our top story. New numbers show the military's impact on Texas. The state's 15 major installations contribute almost $149 billion to the economy, and they support over 628,000 positions. That includes active duty service members, their spouses, and civilian contractors. An attorney for the family of a Houston man killed by immigration agents say the officer's account of the shootings completely false. Lorenzo Salgado Araujo was shot in the abdomen by ICE officers earlier this week in

0: Houston and then taken to a hospital where he later died. According to an attorney, he spoke with three men who were in the vehicle with Salgado Araujo at the time of the shooting, and each allegedly contradicted the account of ICE, which said the driver attempted to use his vehicle as a weapon. A bipartisan housing bill is set to become law without President Trump's signature. According to the White House, Trump will allow the bill to become law without him signing it. The president has refused to sign the bill since it was sent to him in protest of Congress not passing the Save America Act. News on demand at WOAI.com.
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3: San Antonio FC continues their fight in the Prinks Tires USL Cup, taking on the Chattanooga Red Wolves tomorrow night at Toyota Field. 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
1: Oracle, I understand and agree when you speak about oil being a world commodity and the effects of closing the Strait of Hormuz. With that being said, we now control Venezuela oil to an extent, and while it takes a different refining process, which I get can take time to get going, why isn't Trump talking about Venezuela oil becoming the world source to fill the gap from Iran? Okay, so it's a very good question. Hey, we took out Venezuela's government. We now have a friendly one there. We've been told forever that Venezuela sits on the largest oil reserves in the world. Oh my gosh, why do I have to sit and stress about the stupid Strait of Hormuz? All right, so there's a couple of different parts of this. The first part that's kind of boring, so I'm not going to go into it in detail, is you mentioned refining. We can't just gloss over that. And I'm not an expert, but every drop of oil you pull out of the ground is not the same. When you pull oil out of the ground in Saudi Arabia, that is not the same oil you are pulling out of the ground in Venezuela. That's not the same kind of oil you're pulling out of the ground in Alaska. There are different kinds of oil. And that oil, you have to get that oil ready for production. You have to get it ready to go in all the various things oil goes into, which is basically everything. Okay, so you understand you have to refine it. All right, well, to refine it, you need a refiner. You have to have an oil refinery, right? You can't just snap your fingers and throw up an oil refinery. You can't look at Venezuela and say, hey, turn those pumps into overdrive. We just built this refinery in 2 days. We'll just refine that. And that's not how it works. It takes time no matter what. That's one. Two, I said there were 2 points. There's actually three. Two, remember one of the stories about Venezuela. Remember, Venezuela was once, I don't want to say free, but freer. And then the commies took over and starved everybody to death like they do. You got that. Well, over that period of time, a lot of their, surprise, surprise, a lot of their capacity to get the oil out of the ground rusted out. That's what happens when you install communists. Who do they hire? You know who they hire. They hire other communists and friends and family members and people who don't know what they're doing. And so whatever you put them in charge of, it will slowly die and get worse over time. Yes, we have a new head of the government in Venezuela, but you can't just snap your fingers and modernize all this oil equipment they have right away. That's not how it works. It doesn't work that way. I guarantee there's years of work still to do to try to get everything worked out. Now that brings us to the other point. Let's say for the sake of argument, even though it's not true, that you could just crank up the Venezuelan oil, have them double the output, and then refine it right away, and you were good to go. It still wouldn't work the way you want it to work. Here's why. I have a restaurant. We sell hot dogs. We're a hot dog restaurant. Hebrew Nationals, Chris. We sell hot dogs. What do I need for a hot dog restaurant besides the employees in the building and everything else? I need buns. I need wieners. I need onions. I need relish, ketchup, mustard, mayo, all the various toppings and things like that. Okay. So my business is in this town. the best place, the most affordable place. My bun place is in this town in the east. My place where I buy my wieners, it's up north. Ketchup and mustard, I'm getting them some other place in the town in the south. You understand? Okay, so I'm getting my different items from different places. Now, my wieners are up north. Let's say factory fire, something, an ICE raid. For some reason, the Hebrew National Wiener Factory closes down. Well, I can't just go to where I buy my onions and say, hey, give me wieners now. It doesn't work that way. You can't just... Venezuela and Iran, or Saudi Arabia and all these other countries, they're clear across the world. You don't just magically start to figure out the shipping and logistics, even if the oil existed. You don't just magically say, hey, just take all those ships and all that, you know, the flagship here and insured by this and this country ship, just take it and send it across the Atlantic real quick. It doesn't work that way. It takes time for those things to work themselves out. That makes sense? Jesse, why don't we import Christian Europeans that share the same values as us and overwhelm the people that don't, and then kick out all the entitled illegal foreigners? Well, the why is pretty simple, actually. Immigration has been used for decades as a weapon against you. And that's how it's viewed by people in power. People in power, we talk about it all the time, view immigration as the way to defeat you. Because our country has become corrupt and so many of our leaders are evil, they stress about you way more than they stress about China or terrorism or Russia or Iran or anything like that. When they sit around and they come up with strategies and schemes and things like that, it's all about you. You, the patriotic American citizen. Remember, these people see themselves as kings and queens. And I say that, I really want to stress that point. They do not like or appreciate limits on their power. What communist does? The communist believes he should run and control absolutely everything. If there are any limits at all on his power, he thinks that is harmful to the communist revolution. So he wants more power. That means less freedom for you. You, the patriotic American who enjoys being a free person, you don't want that at all. So what to do, what to do, what to do? Well, bring in some foreigners. Just bring in foreigners by any means necessary, I should note. Illegal, legal, bring them in on a visa. Let's do an H-1B, a student visa. Whatever it is, go grab foreigners and bring them into the country as fast as you possibly can. And the communist instinctively knows in the end that will mean more power for him because foreigners will vote tribally and transactionally. They just will. They don't. I mean, I brought up that map that Mamdani put out of all the different immigrant enclaves in New York. You remember it was like Little Somalia and all this other crap. Well, in Little Haiti, that was one of them. You think they care about Thomas Jefferson? How many people, if you had to guess, how many people inside of Little Haiti have a pocket constitution like you do? You think they have any reverence at all for the 250th birthday we just had? Do you think they care about freedom? These people don't come from a culture like that. They come from a culture where all politics is tribal and transactional. If you're Mamdani and you want to be elected in New York City, you walk into Little Haiti and you don't talk about Thomas Jefferson or freedom or the Bill of Rights or anything like that. You walk into Little Haiti and you say, hey, if you elect me mayor, I'm going to do X, Y, and Z for you and your people. Sound good? And the tribal leaders go to the other people and say, we're voting for Mamdani because he promised us X, Y, and Z. Our immigration system was designed to not bring in people who share our values. Every part of it was designed to bring in people who don't. Every single part of it was designed that way. Trump brought in a bunch of white farmers from South Africa who are facing genocide over there. I think it was like 3,000 of them or something like that. You never hear from them because they're not out there butchering people or anything else. They just came here, got jobs, hunkered down, go to church. You know, the kind of people you'd want to live next to you. The left freaking freaked out. Why did they freak out? Wait a minute, we can't have foreigners who will make America stronger. 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
6: 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Each of these remarkable designs will only be produced for 1 year and never be struck again. This remarkable set features the Lincoln Cent, Jefferson Nickel, and Emerging Liberty Dime, each showcasing a dual date for the very first time ever, plus 5 semi-quincentennial quarters, honoring pivotal moments in American history. The Enduring Liberty Half Dollar, showcasing the first ever depiction of the Statue of Liberty on a half dollar, and the Native American Dollar, with the first dual date ever struck as edge lettering on a U.S. coin. 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

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Remember, you can email the show, jesse@jessekellyshow.com. So, Chris, I told you I had to tell you something, and I might as well just get out of the way on the air right now. What I went through, the living hell I went through this morning. So, you know, people, and this is really cool. It'll always be cool for me. At least I hope it'll always be cool for me. People want me on their shows. Hey, can we interview for this you for this show or this podcast or whatnot? I want to talk to you about this and that. It's because I'm so witty, Chris. What? Anyway, people want me on their shows. I at first, a few years ago, was kind of uncomfortable passing these people along to Chris. Hey, Chris, these people want me on. And then Chris would look at the schedule, see if we can even technically do it. You know, sometimes we can, sometimes we can't, but passing it along to Chris. And then once I pass it along to Chris, if we have time, if we can, if it's something we want to do, then Chris will handle all the technical stuff. You know, we're going to send a link to this Zoom thing. And then Chris handles all that stuff. Now, that's an important thing to understand, this division of labor. Chris is really good at that stuff. I am completely unable to do any of it. And I mean unable. And not only unable, I'm really embarrassed about this. I'm not thrilled. I am impatient to the point of it just makes me want to freak out or just stop. Like I just almost shut down like a toddler who doesn't get that sucker he's begging for in the grocery store. I just shut down. The second you start giving, well, we need you to go to this link and fill out this. And then if you just do the verification code, and then if you down the, oh my gosh, I would rather die than do that. So, like I said, I got used to it. I now, hey, I'm forwarding this on to Jewish producer Chris. I'm forwarding this on to Chris. Check with Chris. All right, that's become my thing. Chris can work it out. Okay. Sorry, Chris. Now, I didn't tell you this, Chris, and I won't go into details because they didn't screw anything up, but a show reached out to me and said, hey, our listeners would love to hear from you. This was this morning. Would you come on the show? This is probably a week ago. I didn't think of it. I just said, you know what? Sure. It was like 9 a.m. It was no problem. We were obviously a long way from doing our show. 9 a.m, I'll have a cup of coffee. I'll go do this little podcast thing. Lady who I'm coordinating with comes out. She says, okay, cool. We'll send you a link like 10 minutes before the show starts. Already, that should have been setting off red flags in my head. Uh-oh, this should be Chris. Why am I doing with it? But again, no problem. They're clearly a professional organization. They know what they're doing. I have a smartphone. I may be an idiot, but I know how to hit beep on a link. I know how to click link on my freaking smartphone. This morning, she sends a message. Hey, link's coming soon. I'm there waiting, as you should. I said, no problem. I'm going to be ready. I'm right here. I'm ready. Send it whenever. She sends the link. I don't want to be late. I'm super against being late. So 5 minutes before it's supposed to air, I go in and click on the link. No problem. Yeah, it doesn't work. Takes me to a website. Website says, sorry, you need to go to the app store and download this. Okay. All right. Well, I'm frustrated, but now people are waiting and now it's like 3 minutes away. So I go to the app store. I mean, I can read. I go to the app store. I download the app. I go back into the link thing. I click on the link. Boop. Sends me to the exact same website instead of opening up the app. Now she's emailing me saying, well, maybe if you try this, or maybe if you try that, can you maybe copy? Chris is already laughing because you should have seen my face, Chris. It was the color of a tomato at this point in time. Already I'm aggravated. But I don't want to screw over the people who invited me on and the audience who's sitting there waiting. I'm trying to do right by them. So I actually start. She's like, well, maybe if you try to create an account with the thing. And I'm like, okay, I don't want to do. I go in and I try to create an account. I try to create an account. Then they said, no, we can't actually validate this until you go through the verification process. I lost my freaking mind at that point in time. At that point in time,
She was great. Like, she did the best she could to talk me through it. She was frustrated too, because it wasn't just me being an idiot. We're going to reschedule to another time. But I got up. I was in my house. I got up and Ob was in the kitchen where she should be. I got up and went and saw Ob in the kitchen. And I said, I don't know that I've ever in my life been angrier at myself than I am right now. I know better than this. When it's an interview request, when it's a link, when it's a set something up, you pass that along to Chris. And for some reason, I convinced myself that I didn't need you this morning, Chris, that I didn't need any help. And man, my blood pressure was 200 over 150 by the time I was done. What, Chris? You weren't up at 9 a.m.? What time did you get out of bed? I am worried about that. Chris, by 9 a.m., I think I'd been up for 3 hours. But Chris, you really need to become more of a morning. What? What? Do I normally wake up at 6 a.m.? Depends on when I go to bed. I would say 7-ish, but 6 happens sometimes. Where do I sleep? With my wife. Oh, when do I go to sleep? 10 o'clock? Oh, see, that's the problem, Chris. You know what my old first sergeant used to say? He's probably listening right now, retired sergeant major. Great man. He used to pull us all into formation, and he used to say, same thing I tell my kids now, if you're going to hoot with the owls at night, you better be ready to soar with the eagles in the morning, Chris. It does not sound like you're ready to soar with the eagles in the morning, Chris. And look, I don't get up at 6 a.m. every day. Like I said, it's 7, 7:30, but sometimes it's 4 or 5 a.m. I'll wake up, and then I'm up. I'm a dude. I have things on my mind. Lots of things. Like that big oil tanker we have to buy to set up our studio. How much can that even cost, Chris? It's a decommission. No, it would be decommissioned. Can't be that much. Get your people on it. We have another hour. Hang on.

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3: 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Game Antonio. Always. Your inflation vacation is booked.
8: The last day of testimony. I'm Lisa Lacera, Fox News. The last bit of evidence entered into the record at the preliminary hearing for Tyler Robinson, the man accused of killing Charlie Kirk on a college campus in Utah last September.
9: An ATF report could not positively link the bullet recovered from Charlie Kirk's autopsy to the rifle tied to Robinson. But the prosecution countered the report was inconclusive because the bullet had broken into fragments.
8: Fox's Claudia Cowan in Provo. The judge has said he will decide in September on a trial. Robinson is charged with aggravated murder. He has not entered a plea. The U.S. is demanding Iran make a public statement saying the Strait of Hormuz is open and that ships crossing the corridor won't be attacked anymore. That's according to the Associated Press. Those officials also say a rogue faction of Iranian hardliners are trying to sabotage the ceasefire as negotiations resume.
10: Qatari negotiators supported by the U.S. arrived in Iran with the goal of de-escalation and a return to talks. President Trump posted that Iran requested more talks, but the United States has stated to them in no uncertain terms that the ceasefire is over.
8: Fox's Mike Tobin in Tel Aviv. President Trump has said he will not sign the housing affordability bill in protest of Congress not approving the SAVE Act, which requires identification and proof of citizenship to vote. The housing measure could still become law even without the president's signature, as he's had 10 days to issue a veto. Senate Majority Leader John Thune has said there's not enough vote to support the SAVE Act. He starred as paramedic Johnny Gage.